actually abiding by the rules of these this agreement, and there's this reluctance, or at least there is this. I would even go beyond describing it as a reluctance. There is this policy that they do not want to basically agree to any policy that would include Palestinians. In

of Israel. I think depopulating Palestine, and I'm talking about not just Gaza, but when we look at West Bank, when we look at Ramallah and other parts as well, the ultimate aim

abide by any of the phase two steps that they're supposed to take, and they expect Hamas to disarm without any condition. But Hamas

0: they do not even want to carry on with this this phase two as part of the peace deal.
1: Mehmet, let's talk about what's happening in the West Bank now.

equally and at the same time. What is taking place in scale is perhaps different than what is taking place in Gaza, of course.

0: Iran was because he held a phone call with Mohammed bin Salman. What's your take on that?
1: Well, Saudi Arabia is one of the main countries that actually in the Gulf region being affected by this war.

region and instability that all the actors in the region are affected by. So the fact that there is this coordination between Saudi Arabia and Turkey, I think it's important to, you know, for the stability of the region and the future steps that will be taken and how

Rafa said her children sit in a water container all day to cool down. "We can't afford fans or anything. The conditions are very difficult," she said. "If it weren't for the water, we would have nothing, and often we can't even find it." She recalled life before the war. "We had fans and everything was available. Now we lack even that." 2 years of war have left much of Gaza in ruins, with homes, schools, and public

willing to settle down anything short of controlling entire Donbas region, which is by and large is a Russian speaking population. Now the troubling part is that Russia has managed to control nearly 20% territory of Ukraine.

I think now we have seen once again talk of a ceasefire agreement. Steve Witkoff, Jared Kushner, they are going to be in Ukraine in next week, and from there,

soon as possible. Now, what is going to be on the agenda? We can safely assume that most probably, I think it is going to be some kind of acceptable interpretation of Article 5 of Memorandum of Understanding, Islamabad Memorandum of Understanding. That means that first, I think there has been a lot of ambiguous articles in the Memorandum of Understanding.

to be found out that under what conditions the commercial vessels can sail through the Omani waters and can sail through the Iranian waters. Generally, the commercial vessels prefer to sail through the northern part of the Strait of the Hormuz, which belongs to Iran, because that is a far more deep, it's a deeper one as compared to the Omani waterways.

0: can claim the waterways of Oman, because that is a sovereign territorial waterways of Oman. So again, this is now essentially a question of Iran's survival. So Iran is resorting to do anything which can make it sure that Iran territorial survives from the war of apartheid Israel and the U.S.
1: Javed, one final question before I let you go. How are you looking at

rebounding to the lower 155 yen range against the US dollar on Monday morning, achieving its highest level in nearly 3 months.

The decision made on Sunday marks the sixth consecutive month for the OPEC Plus to ramp up its production. According to the statement, the seven countries would flex.

Meanwhile, lawyers for UEFA have informed FIFA that the European body is actively considering legal action, arbitration, and regulatory complaints, and arising out of and in connection with the FFE, FIFA Forward.

18 months that we were working, and we were only with the objective to arrive in the best condition to the World Cup. Now the approach is going to be different, and must be different, because it's a 4-year cycle. It's a

Turkish National Intelligence Organization head on Monday met with Hamas Political Bureau chairman and an accompanying delegation in Istanbul, where

The actions of Netanyahu reveal a singular objective: to displace Palestinians from their homeland and to obstruct any effort aimed at establishing lasting peace and stability in the region. In pursuit of this aim, Netanyahu continues to take steps that destabilize the already fragile regional balance and undermine the initiative.

Palestine to act with a shared sense of responsibility and to uphold international law and humanitarian values.

There's zero amounts of certain medications, including very critical medications that are needed for cancer care, for cancer patients, even maternal and child care. So for children and pregnant women and post-delivery.

gauze with basic cleaning supplies and alcohol. There's been patients with wounds that many people thought would never heal that have been able to heal because the nurses and experts are able to give the attention and care to these patients that they didn't have the time to do before. And we are proud to support them, and we hope they continue supporting them into the future.

operation, all individuals were contacted to confirm their return was voluntary, that those in need were assisted in communicating with their families, and that their specific medical needs were assessed. The ICRC noted that the Gaza these individuals

now, adding that this is a last chance. He said that the two sides are talking about the reopening of the Strait of Hormuz, having it open literally by tomorrow, completely open. And that's

were really calm. There are people who've come in to get medical treatment. There are people who've entered and have no family or anything. They've entered here. There are Palestinians. There are Africans. There are lots of different nationalities.

0: Tested what they described as a quote, invasion of migrants in Ceuta.
1: We don't want to be invaded by other countries. The culture here is what it is. We can't just do whatever they want.

0: they could see those bodies piling up in Gaza. And they said, why are our leaders not doing something?
1: Some voters said the war in Gaza weighed heavily on their decision at the

fast-changing climate. France and Spain have been particularly hard hit, although huge blazes there abated over the weekend, providing some respite.

helicopters and residents alike have been battling a huge wildfire northwest of Athens. The blaze, which is just one of several around Greece, has already destroyed over 100 homes. In the village of Agios Konstantinos, Tazos and Pelikos and his son have been trying to save their

prophylaxis and of vaccines. But we do know that it's not a case of waiting for these medicines and vaccines to come along. There's a lot that can be done now by continuing to strengthen the response, Tariq. If you compare this outbreak

In the dark waters of Malaysia's Sarawak State, hunters scan the riverbank for a predator hiding just beyond the light. Sometimes all they see are a pair of glowing eyes. Sometimes the crocodile bites back.

environment, it is not possible to avoid significant losses, which is what we're starting to see now. There will be ongoing surveillance, which will continue to determine whether the H5 bird flu is established more broadly in Australian wildlife, and will continue

0: Continue to inform the public where the H5 bird flu has been detected. Australians should expect to see more spread and larger numbers now of wildlife being affected.
1: The overseas experience has shown that we can't stop the spread of H5 bird flu among birds or among mammals. The reality is you can't stop native and wild birds flying around, and you can't stop wild animals moving around. And that will mean more...

0: Aviation Chief Technology Officer Tom Muniz.
1: The idea is we want this vehicle or this capability to be accessible to, you know, a broad swath of the population. So, you know, what we're competing against.

world's biggest drug makers. Shares in AstraZeneca were down 6.7% at 0722, the biggest drop on the FTSE 100 index.

Iraq, Kuwait, Kazakhstan, Algeria, and Oman, which reviewed global market conditions and outlook. OPEC Plus countries consist of members of the Organization of the Petroleum Exporting Countries, OPEC,

OPEC Plus to ramp up its production. According to the statement, the seven countries would flexibly adjust their production regarding the evolving market conditions. They are set to meet on September 6th to decide on production levels for October.

0: The letter named 18 FIFA executives who it said should retain data, documents, and electronic messages as potential evidence.
1: Thank you, Marcel.
0: They include Infantino, Zurich-based chief finance officer Thomas Payer, and Arsene Wenger, the coaching great who is FIFA's head of global soccer.

and to settle different principal division from of course from the federation is very clear and very exciting, and I think to be part of them and to

place teams before losing 2-0 to Switzerland in the round of 32. Before taking the job with the North Africans, Petkovic, who was born in Bosnia, coached the Switzerland national team, Young Boys Bern and Lazio, among others.

It strangles the poor with oil and spreads death on its soil. Not you, nor

to adopt a more determined, consistent, and firm stance against Netanyahu's expansionist and militarist mindset, which seeks to turn the entire Middle East

Arabs and the Gaza ceasefire talks, strongly condemned Israel's ongoing violations in the Gaza Strip as breaches of international law in a joint statement issued on Monday. The three countries

morning and that residents reported at least two people had been killed in the attack, with the bodies transported to the hospital by civilian vehicles. Majdalawi said teams collected the remains of the bodies at the scene.

And we are proud to support them, and we hope they continue supporting them into the future. So this ultrasound is only about 5 years old, but because of the wear and tear and the massive amount of use that it got during the war, especially doing fast exams for trauma patients during mass casualties, there's been a lot of just general wear and tear because of the usage over time.

Israeli attacks killed at least 18 people on Sunday across the enclave, including children, despite U.S. President Donald Trump's announcement of a major milestone towards implementing the Gaza

U.S. President Donald Trump said on Monday that talks with Iran are going on right now, adding that this is a last chance. He said that the two sides are talking about the reopening of the Strait of Hormuz, having it open literally by tomorrow, completely open. And that's

who crossed into Ceuta by land and sea in an unprecedented surge that began on Thursday at one of the European Union's only two land borders with Africa. Spanish authorities reported on Sunday that over 70 people died in the crossing, with some drowning

0: but they aren't going to leave.
1: We're waiting for the Spanish government to work out a solution with us. That's it. And we're not doing anything wrong.

0: point was Gaza.
1: Ronald Stockton is a retired professor of political science at the University of Michigan, Dearborn.
0: Young people don't rely on the same sources I rely on. I watched cable news.

A large wildfire broke out in the Limburg province in the Netherlands on Monday, forcing evacuations and halting train services as firefighters battled flames spreading rapidly through treetops. The fire started in the Rosmolen Nature Reserve and

Hundreds of Greek firefighters equipped with vehicles, heavy machinery and firefighting aircraft have been deployed across the country, reinforced by France and Romania to battle the wildfires. These are just the latest to ravage Europe this summer. They've come after a period of record-breaking heat waves and little rain, conditions that scientists say have been worsened by climate change. While devastating blazes in France and Spain

50 kilometers from Adelaide on Friday. Australia's tally of 74 confirmed cases is spread as wide as the states of Western Australia and Queensland, though most cases were in South Australia, Collins said.

AstraZeneca's shares fell sharply on Monday as analysts and investors questioned the logic of a possible tie-up with Bristol-Myers Squibb after reports they held preliminary talks about forming one of the world's biggest drug makers. Shares in AstraZeneca were down 6.7% at 07:20.

confirming an earlier Financial Times report. On Friday, the two had a combined market capitalization of nearly $400 billion, with AstraZeneca valued at $264.11 billion

It's following the meeting attended by Saudi Arabia, Russia, Iraq, Kuwait, Kazakhstan, Algeria, and Oman, which reviewed global market conditions and outlook. OPEC Plus countries consist of members of the Organization of the Petroleum Exporting Countries, OPEC, and its allies. In their collective commitment to supporting oil market stability, the seven participating countries decided to implement a production increase from the voluntary cuts announced in April 2023, the statement said.

Out of and in connection with the FFE, FIFA Forward Enterprise Plan, proposed by FIFA and all related matters. The letter dated Friday from the legal firm DeShare in New York was seen Monday.

new cycle of 4 years, and I think that is an important thing, is to feel that we can be part of, to help and to grow in the direction

transfer fee was not disclosed, but British media reported Fulham had paid around $34 million for the forward. Palacios has also signed a deal running until June 2031, with Fulham holding an option.

0: to end Israel's massacres in Gaza, prevent violations of Palestinian rights in the West Bank and East Jerusalem, and increase humanitarian aid to the enclave.
1: Normalize relations with...
0: Participants reaffirmed the joint efforts of Ankara, Doha, and Cairo to help secure peace in Gaza.

and to obstruct any effort aimed at establishing lasting peace and stability in the region. In pursuit of this aim, Netanyahu continues to take steps that destabilize

Two Palestinians were killed after an Israeli drone fired a missile at a moving civilian vehicle on Rashid Street in the southwest of Gaza City in the northern Gaza Strip. Following the attacks,

sense right now, meaning that if you even wanted one of these medications or one of these supplies, there's none of them to be found in the entirety of Gaza. And this is completely because of the Israeli blockade. In the meantime, we have seen growth and restoration of care in ways that we can. For example, I'm standing here.

been able to heal because the nurses and experts are able to give the attention and care to these patients that they didn't have the time to do before. And we are proud to support them, and we hope they continue supporting them into the future. So this ultrasound is only about 5 years old, but because of the wear and tear and the massive amount of use that it got during the war, especially doing fast exams for trauma patients during mass casualties, there's

Waiting for death at any moment. We're waiting for displacement at any moment, she says. Our entire life is gone. Our entire future is gone. Our children's future is gone.

0: Outside the Moroccan embassy in Madrid on Sunday, demonstrators protested what they described as a, quote, invasion of migrants in Ceuta.
1: We don't want to be invaded by others.

that he is not only under domestic pressure from the far left and the far right within his own country, but is also being scrutinized by other EU member states means that the menu or the list of things that he

0: is going to pivot.
1: According to Reuters Ipsos polling, Israel's favorability rating among Democrats fell from 59% in 2018 to 22% in May of this year.
2: The turning point was Gaza.
1: Ronald Stockton is a retired professor of political science at the University.

hectares of farmland, forcing evacuations by land and sea. More than 400 firefighters and 21 aircraft were deployed near the communities of Candili.

one case last month, have spent years bracing for the virus, with steps such as tighter biosecurity at farms, testing of shorebirds, vaccinating vulnerable species, and wargaming response plans.

0: ambition of flying up to 100 miles on a single charge. Here's Vertical Aerospace test pilot Tim Eldridge.
1: So it's 8 very large battery packs. Imagine 8.

Reaching a low of 164 to the U.S. dollar on July 30th, marking its weakest level since 1986. In response to the ongoing volatility, Japanese

intervention by Tokyo and Washington since 2011, when the yen surged following the Great East Japan earthquake. Katayama said both countries will not hesitate to

AstraZeneca's shares fell sharply on Monday as analysts and investors questioned the logic of a possible tie-up with Bristol-Myers Squibb after reports they held preliminary talks about forming one of the world's biggest drug makers. Shares in AstraZeneca

legal action, arbitration, and regulatory complaints, and arising out of and in connection with the FFE, FIFA Forward Enterprise Plan, proposed by FIFA and all related matters. The letter

0: our fans and all the people on this amazing country that is USA show us during the World Cup. I think it's an amazing opportunity, no, to be involved and to be part of, to create and to evolve and to develop an amazing new cycle of 4 years. And I think that is an important thing, is to feel that we can be part of, to help and to grow in the direction that the vision of the Federation have. I think we were talking a lot in the last few weeks, and of course the first in between us, the coaching staff, and to try to open a new chapter and not to be a continuation of what happened in the last 18-19 months that we were working and we were only with the objective to arrive in the best condition to the World Cup. Now the approach is going to be different and must be different because it's a four-year cycle. It's a project that is about to establish and to settle different principles. The vision from the Federation is very clear and very exciting, and I think to be part of them and to offer to be part of this project for us is was key, and to work with us and to be a partner is going to be an amazing situation.
1: Algeria have parted ways with national team coach Vladimir Petkovic and his coaching staff by mutual agreement, the Algerian Football Federation said on Monday. In a statement, the federation said the termination took effect immediately, but did not give a reason for the decision. The FAF praised Petkovic and his staff for their professionalism and commitment during their 29 months in charge of the Desert Foxes and wished them success in their future careers. The 62-year-old Swiss had signed a contract extension until July 2028, shortly before the World Cup, having guided Algeria back to the tournament for the first time in 12 years. Algeria advanced from a group featuring Argentina, Austria, and Jordan as one of the best third-place teams before losing 2-0 to Switzerland in the round of 32. Before taking the job with the North Africans, Petkovic, who was born in Bosnia, coached the Switzerland national team, Young Boys Bern and Lazio, among others. Fulham have signed forward Gonzalo Garcia and midfielder Cesar Palacios from Real Madrid on 5-year contracts, the Premier League club said on Monday. Palacios, 21, and Real Academy product Garcia, 22, will reunite with former coach Alvaro Arbeloa at Fulham. Arbeloa coached Real's youth and reserve teams before taking over the senior side in January. He left Real at the end of the season and joined Fulham in July. Garcia scored 13 goals in 51 appearances for Real in all competitions and won the Champions League and La Liga in 2024. The transfer fee was not disclosed, but British media reported Fulham had paid around $34 million for the forward. Palacios has also signed a deal running until June 2031, with Fulham holding an option to extend it by a further year. The midfielder made 7 senior appearances for Real, making his debut in the Copa del Rey against Albacete and also featured in the Champions League. The transfer fee was not disclosed, but media reports put the deal at around $8.5 million. Fulham begin their Premier League campaign by hosting Chelsea on August 24th.
2: In an era where perceptions often overshadow the truth, a new stands as the voice of the oppressed.

The world is full of fear, getting whatever it wants. It only cares for five of its children. An enigma. Summoning armies of terror. Instead of wind, rain, or snow, it strangles the poor with oil and spreads death on its soil. Not you nor others. The rich will understand. They tell when it will fail and when and how high it will rise. Before you, there were others who stood strong and brave, and who were blown away like straw. It liked the ones with weak faith, but true life liked the brave ones. But now, you stand before me, challenging, rejecting terror. You come with crowds following you. You are aware of everything. And now you know nothing is as powerful as the truth. A News.

0: Turkish National Intelligence Organization head on Monday met with Hamas Political Bureau chairman and an accompanying delegation in Istanbul, where they discussed efforts to advance the second phase of the Gaza peace plan, according to sources. The meeting focused on a roadmap prepared for the transition to the second phase of the peace plan, with participants emphasizing Hamas's positive response to the proposal, the sources told Anadolu. The sides also expressed concern that Israel had intensified its military operations in Gaza instead of responding to the roadmap. They stressed that the international community should act to stop Israeli aggression as soon as possible. Participants also discussed violations of Palestinian rights in the West Bank and East Jerusalem, while Israel's military campaign in Gaza continues. They highlighted ongoing illegal Israeli settlement activity in the occupied territories and a sharp increase in violence by Israeli occupiers. The humanitarian situation in Gaza was also discussed during the meeting, and Ankara reaffirmed its support for Gaza through both political efforts and initiatives aimed at improving humanitarian assistance, the sources said. The meeting also underscored Ankara's efforts to mobilize the international community to end Israel's massacres in Gaza, prevent violations of Palestinian rights in the West Bank and East Jerusalem, and increase humanitarian aid to the enclave.
1: Normalize relations with...
0: Participants reaffirmed the joint efforts of Ankara, Doha, and Cairo to help secure peace in Gaza. The Hamas delegation also thanked Turkish president for Ankara's efforts to help achieve peace in Gaza.
2: Turkey has condemned Israel's latest attacks on Gaza, saying that they demonstrate that Prime Minister Benjamin Netanyahu's government has no intention of achieving peace with the Palestinians. In a statement, the foreign ministry said that Netanyahu's policies are aimed at displacing Palestinians from their homeland while preventing lasting peace and stability in the region.
3: The actions of Netanyahu reveal a singular objective: to displace Palestinians from their homeland and to obstruct any effort aimed at establishing lasting peace and stability in the region. In pursuit of this aim, Netanyahu continues to take steps that destabilize the already fragile regional balance and undermine the initiatives of mediating countries, particularly the USA.
2: Turkey warned that Israel's actions are further destabilizing the Middle East and increasing the risk of broader regional conflict, calling for a stronger international response. Ankara urged the global community to take a more determined and consistent stance against Israel's expansionist and militaristic policies.
3: It has now become imperative for the international community to adopt a more determined, consistent and firm stance against Netanyahu's expansionist and militarist mindset, which seeks to turn the entire Middle East into a zone of perpetual conflict. We call on all countries that support peace and prosperity for our region and for Palestine to act with a shared sense of responsibility and to uphold international law and humanitarian values.
2: Qatar, Egypt, and Turkey, the mediators in the Gaza ceasefire talks, strongly condemned Israel's ongoing violations in the Gaza Strip as breaches of international law in a joint statement issued on Monday. The three countries stressed that Israel must fulfill its obligations under international law and fully uphold its commitments under the ceasefire agreement. They reiterated that Israel's continued violations in Gaza have breached the ceasefire agreement, undermined efforts to implement the second phase of the agreement, and threatened ongoing diplomatic efforts to de-escalate the situation. The mediators called for civilians, medical facilities, and humanitarian personnel to be fully protected, and for humanitarian aid and medical supplies to be delivered without obstruction across the Gaza Strip. They also urge the international community to exert the necessary pressure on Israel to implement the ceasefire agreement. The statement came after Israeli strikes reportedly killed dozens of people, including children and other civilians, across the Gaza Strip over the weekend, according to the UN Office for the Coordination of Humanitarian Affairs.
0: Palestinians were killed after an Israeli drone fired a missile at a moving civilian vehicle on Rashid Street in the southwest of Gaza City in the northern Gaza Strip. Following the attack, civil defense teams that arrived at the scene worked to put out the fire that broke out in the vehicle. Gaza Civil Defense Public Relations Director Abdullah Al-Majdalawi told an AA correspondent that teams were dispatched to the scene as soon as the report of the attack was received. Majdalawi said that when they arrived at the scene, the fire in the vehicle was still burning and that residents reported at least two people had been killed in the attack, with the bodies transported to the hospital by civilian vehicles. Majdalawi said teams collected the remains of the bodies at the scene, noting that due to the intensity of the attack, the bodies were found largely burned and dismembered. Stating that attacks on Gaza continue, Majdalawi said that statements about the ceasefire do not match the situation on the ground, saying, "The media talks about a ceasefire, but the bombardment in Gaza continues. The Israeli army continues to target civilians in the Gaza Strip.

0: time I was working in the north, so we saw more cases from explosions, explosive injuries, including children, women, and families. Once the ceasefire was announced, there was a lot of optimism that the passageway for medical supplies would open up and that more medical supplies would make it into the hospitals. We'd be able to fix our equipment and be able to help our patients so much more. However, post-ceasefire has been the majority of my time here for more than 9 months now, and we're still seeing many of the same challenges. For example, today I just had a meeting with the WHO, and a lot of our critical supplies are still extremely low to the point that there's zero stock, meaning that there's zero amounts of certain medications, including very critical medications that are needed for cancer care, for cancer patients, even maternal and child care, so for children and pregnant women and post-delivery care. Some of the stock for medications as well as consumables, which is medical supplies that are needed to run hospitals, is at 0% right now, meaning that if you even wanted one of these medications or one of these supplies, there's none of them to be found in the entirety of Gaza. And this is completely because of the Israeli blockade. In the meantime, we have seen growth and restoration of care in ways that we can. For example, I'm standing here in the wound care clinic that is being supported by GLIA Equal Care, my organization. And even despite the fact that advanced wound care supplies are not available to the nurses and wound care experts that are working here, they have been able to make incredible strides with basic wound care supplies, such as with gauze, with basic cleaning supplies, and alcohol. There's been patients with wounds that many people thought would never heal that have been able to heal because the nurses and experts are able to give the attention and care to these patients that they didn't have the time to do before. And we are proud to support them, and we hope they continue supporting them into the future. So this ultrasound is only about 5 years old, but because of the wear and tear and the massive amount of use that it got during the war, especially doing fast exams for trauma patients during mass casualties, there's been a lot of just general wear and tear because of the usage over time. So you normally should have all four of these ports working to be able to connect multiple different types of ultrasound probes. However, right now there's only one port working, and even that is quite shaky, so we have to be very careful and basically leave this one port in, meaning we only have the cardiac probe and not the deeper abdominal probe nor the linear probe that's needed for important procedures such as ultrasound-guided IVs and ultrasound-guided central lines. We also have issues with the connections between the probes and the wires, such as this, where it's basically just held together by medical tape. And right now, we don't have the proper supplies to repair the device, so we have to be very, very careful in terms of its usage. It might only be a matter of time before important devices like this can no longer be used. Although we have portable devices, the portable devices aren't a replacement for these types of large probes because these have more capabilities in terms of certain measurements, certain cardiac studies, and they're generally just more advanced. And they're also able to stay in the department and be available to anybody, whereas it's more difficult to store these smaller probes in a way that's secure and available to anyone who needs it in the department.
1: After one of the deadliest days of Israeli strikes on Gaza, recently, Palestinian Suma Dolla finds herself displaced once again. The 60-year-old says the family moved to these tents after waking up from a night of shelling to see that Israel's military had pushed its yellow bricks, marking out Israeli-controlled territory, closer to her home in Gaza City.
2: It was a very difficult night. We were sitting in God's safety. We heard fire as if the Israelis were telling us to get out. The plane was firing, shells were being thrown, and the bullets. I swear we found bullets in our entrance.
1: Israeli attacks killed at least 18 people on Sunday across the enclave, including children, despite U.S. President Donald Trump's announcement of a major milestone towards implementing the Gaza peace plan. Trump said on Thursday Hamas would disarm and Israel would withdraw in phases. But Dolla is doubtful. It doesn't work if it's just talk, she says. They have to take action. Dolla adds the situation on the ground has not improved. On the contrary, destructions increased, displacements increased, she says. Hamas says Israel must halt attacks and pull its forces out of areas.

0: has ceased since last October's ceasefire before its fighters hand in their weapons. But Israel's defense minister Israel Katz said on Sunday Israeli troops would not move before Hamas disarms and its tunnels are destroyed. Katz said Israeli-held areas had expanded to between 60 and 70% of the enclave as its forces search for tunnels. That's up from Israel's control of just over half of Gaza when the truce was reached last year. For Palestinians like Dola, who has been repeatedly displaced in a shrinking strip of land along the coast, the intensifying Israeli strikes in recent days have shattered any hope of a better life. We're waiting for death at any moment. We're waiting for displacement at any moment, she says. Our entire life is gone. Our entire future is gone. Our children's future is gone.
1: Following the completion of their treatment, 88 Palestinian patients and their companions, who had been in hospitals in the West Bank, returned to the Gaza Strip through the Kerem Abu Salem border crossing and were reunited with their families. The International Committee of the Red Cross, in accordance with the request and approval of the relevant authorities, took custody of the 88 Palestinian patients and their companions at the Kerem Abu Salem border crossing and transported them to Nasser Hospital in the city of Khan Yunis in the southern Gaza Strip. Families gathered in front of Nasser Hospital welcomed their relatives, who were returning to Gaza after roughly 2.5 years, with tears. Family members who had long been separated embraced one another, easing their longing. In a statement, the ICRC said the operation was carried out within the committee's role as a neutral intermediary and that before the operation, all individuals were contacted to confirm their return was voluntary, that those in need were assisted in communicating with their families, and that their specific medical needs were assessed. The ICRC noted that the Gaza these individuals returned to after a 2.5 year separation is completely different from the Gaza they had left, stating that they now face a landscape in which homes have been destroyed, families have been scattered, and many people have lost loved ones.

0: U.S. President Donald Trump said on Monday that talks with Iran are going on right now, adding that this is a last chance. He said that the two sides are talking about the reopening of the Strait of Hormuz, having it open literally by tomorrow, completely open. And that's phase one.
1: When we talk, we say we're talking. If we're not talking, when you ask me, no, we're not talking, I'll say it. But we are talking right now, we're talking, and we're talking at the request of Iran, backed by Saudi Arabia, backed by UAE, and backed by Qatar in particular, but others also. Many countries called, the leaders of many are friendly with a lot of them, almost all of them, one way or the other, and they all wanted to give this a last chance. This is a last chance. This is not something that, if it doesn't happen, this is a last chance for them to sign a good document.
0: Earlier on the day, Trump took to social media to lash out at the Iranian leadership, accusing them of being unbelievably duplicitous. They ask for a meeting, some would say beg, talks begin, with more scheduled in the immediate future. And they say openly and proudly that they're not having any discussions, that nothing is being talked about, and they're only dealing with Oman, Trump wrote in a post on Truth Social. Iranian Foreign Ministry spokesman Esmael Baghaye said in Tehran on Monday that Iran is currently not engaged in any negotiations with the United States, and that talks with Oman over Strait of Hormuz are underway.
2: We will by no means allow the second corridor in the Strait of Hormuz. We won't allow the second corridor to open. Even if they deploy warships, we will target them. What is important to the Supreme Leader is that the Americans should change their behavior. What does that mean? That we should see signs of new change.

0: change in their behavior. As soon as they commit to these conditions, these four or five conditions as a starting point, which they had already started for a few days, if they begin to do that, we will see that as a sign of their changing behavior. You think that we can tolerate the naval blockade? There will certainly be serious dangers to the U.S. ships and bases. We sit back and watch the U.S. continue the naval blockade and not take any steps towards Iran's conditions. Stay just like this? Certainly not.
1: There's no food here. There's no one here. The people, the police aren't coming. The people sitting here were all leaving.
2: Migrants, accompanied by security officers, continued to leave Spain's Ceuta enclave and returned to Morocco on Sunday, with many complaining about the conditions they had faced.
3: No food or anything here. No sleep. No doctor or anything.
2: They were some of the 50,000 people who crossed into Ceuta by land and sea in an unprecedented surge that began on Thursday at one of the European Union's only two land borders with Africa. Spanish authorities reported on Sunday that over 70 people died in the crossing, with some drowning and others crushed while trying to climb a breakwater and border fence. More migrants were seen boarding army vehicles on Sunday to be driven back to the border. That was after over 48,000 people returned to Morocco in the first 48 hours, according to Spanish authorities. But Mohamed Sahil, who swam the distance from Morocco, has decided not to leave.
4: I want to go back to Europe. I want to go to Europe. I don't want to stay in Spain, but I've got lots of things to do in Europe.
2: After living in Belgium in the past, he had been looking for a way to reach Europe again. He told Reuters that it was hard for migrants to access basic necessities, but they aren't going to leave.
4: We're waiting for the Spanish government to work out a solution with us. That's it. And we're not doing anything wrong. We're really calm. There are people who've come in to get medical treatment. There are people who've entered and have no family or anything. They've entered here. There are Palestinians. There are Africans. There are lots of different nationalities.
2: Spanish and Moroccan authorities have blamed the rush of migrants on social media misinformation, along with a misinterpretation of a Spanish ruling banning immediate returns of migrants intercepted at sea. The situation has caused concern in Spain and the wider EU bloc. Outside the Moroccan embassy in Madrid on Sunday, demonstrators protested what they described as a, quote, invasion of migrants in Ceuta.
5: We don't want to be invaded by other countries. The culture here is what it is. We can't just do whatever they want.
6: I think what we're really seeing is also an sort of inability to talk about what is actually right or wrong when it comes to thinking about immigration policy, really with respect to the challenges that are happening nowadays, rather than, you know, rather than using it as an opportunity to kind of fall back on the same easy solutions, such as this whole talk around imposing internal border controls, which is in this case seems to miss the point by a long shot. I think the fact that he is not only under domestic pressure from the far left and the far right within his own country, but is also being scrutinized by other EU member states means that the menu or the list of things that he could be in a way attacked for is much bigger than in the case of some other ones where heads of government feel support from, you know, more than half of all member states if they are on the conservative leaning side. This really rattled the European Union because I think that political leaders got very used to the idea of irregular arrivals reducing and continuing to fall, but without necessarily thinking about, well, something could still happen and we do still need to be prepared.
7: The high-stakes Democrats

0: Democratic Senate primary in Michigan could shape the battle for control of Congress. It's highlighted an intense internal debate within the Democratic Party over U.S. support for Israel.
1: Endorsements don't vote. People vote.
0: With Abdul El-Sayed, a progressive former public health official who wants to end unconditional U.S. military aid to Israel.
2: What I'm looking at is the conversations that I am having with Michiganders.
0: And U.S. Representative Haley Stevens, more of a political centrist who is backed by pro-Israel groups and a longtime outspoken supporter of Israel.
3: Arguably, this will be the most interesting and biggest test of the strength of progressives.
0: Reuters congressional reporter Richard Cowan has been covering the race.
3: There is a large American, Arab American population in Michigan. It's mostly clustered around the Detroit metropolitan area. There's also a very active, you know, in those same neighborhoods and same parts of Michigan, an active, dedicated Jewish community. What we have in this Democratic primary are two candidates coming from very different directions. Experts that we've talked to are saying this is not just some sort of passing thing, that there's a sort of a cute slogan that people run on and it goes away. This goes deeper. They're saying no matter what, it looks like the Democratic Party is going to pivot.
0: According to Reuters Ipsos polling, Israel's favorability rating among Democrats fell from 59% in 2018 to 22% in May of this year.
4: The turning point was Gaza.
0: Ronald Stockton is a retired professor of political science at the University of Michigan, Dearborn.
4: Young people don't rely on the same sources I rely on. I watch cable news. Young people don't watch cable news. They've got their own sources. And they could see those bodies piling up in Gaza. And they said, why are our leaders not doing something?
0: Some voters said the war in Gaza weighed heavily on their decision at the polls.
5: I see a lot of the news. It breaks my heart to see what happens over there. So knowing that if I vote for someone that could better the things over here and better the things over there, it helps, well, make me feel better that I'm helping in my way.
0: Other voters said Gaza wasn't a major factor for them.
6: That didn't play too much in it to me. You know, I voted for Stevens because she's a good Democrat. She's trustworthy. As far as the foreign policy, it didn't faze me one way or the other.
0: On the Republican side, Mike Rogers, a former congressman and vocal supporter of Israel, faces off against the Democratic primary winner in a state Donald Trump narrowly won in 2024.

Helicopters loaded with water race to contain a wildfire northwest of Athens for a fourth day on Monday, August 3rd. After strong and erratic winds helped to devastate homes, pine forests, and thousands of hectares of farmland, forcing evacuations by land and sea. More than 400 firefighters and 21 aircraft were deployed near the communities of Kandili and Agia Skepi on Monday as plumes of thick black smoke and red flames engulfed lush pine forests. Heavy machinery was being used to car fire breaks to prevent the wildfire reaching homes, a fire brigade official said. Europe has been ravaged by wildfires this summer after a period of record-breaking heat waves and little rain. Conditions that scientists say have been exacerbated by a fast-changing climate. France and Spain have been particularly hard hit, although huge blazes there abated over the weekend, providing some respite.

0: A large wildfire broke out in the Limburg province in the Netherlands on Monday, forcing evacuations and halting train services as firefighters battled flames spreading rapidly through treetops. The fire started in the Rosmolen Nature Reserve and quickly grew to cover 21 hectares, with 35 firefighting vehicles and defense helicopters deployed to combat the blaze, officials said. Emergency services evacuated a nearby campsite and asked people to stay away from the area as the crown fire spread between tree canopy. The biggest challenge is its very rapid spread, said Bart Cox, spokesperson for Safety Region Limburg Nord. We are dealing with a forest with a dense canopy, including many pine trees and conifers. Fire units from various provinces and regions responded to the emergency, with helicopters carrying fire retardant to help combat the rare wildfire in the Netherlands.
1: Firefighters, helicopters, and residents alike have been battling a huge wildfire northwest of Athens. The blaze, which is just one of several around Greece, has already destroyed over 100 homes. In the village of Agios Konstantinos, Tazos Sempelikos and his son have been trying to save their home. He says the fire has been burning since last night, and the residents are doing everything they can. But his son eventually urges him to leave, and they do. Hundreds of Greek firefighters equipped with vehicles, heavy machinery and firefighting aircraft have been deployed across the country, reinforced by France and Romania to battle the wildfires. These are just the latest to ravage Europe this summer. They've come after a period of record-breaking heatwaves and little rain, conditions that scientists say have been worsened by climate change. While devastating blazes in France and Spain showed signs of easing, villages in both countries have been destroyed and hundreds of thousands of people have been forced to flee their homes and holiday accommodation. A fresh heatwave is now threatening Hungary, however.
2: A legkritikusabb öt nap előtt állunk.
1: Prime Minister Peter Magyar posted this video warning of a critical 5 days as the country's sole nuclear power plant has been forced to shut for the first time in over 4 decades. It uses water from the River Danube as a coolant, but levels have now plunged to a record low. Hungary's drought has disrupted shipping and tourism and triggered water use restrictions in more than 100 cities and villages. A number of other European countries are also struggling with record lows in major rivers.

0: So I will just give you the latest numbers. As of August 1st, 3,748 confirmed cases, including 1,657 confirmed deaths. And then the cases have been reported from 49 health zones across five provinces. There are around 17,000 contacts under monitoring, and 80% of them are checked daily.
1: And there is promising progress with clinical trials of treatment, of prophylaxis, and of vaccines. But we do know that it's not a case of waiting for these medicines and vaccines to come along. There's a lot that can be done now by continuing to strengthen the response, Tariq. If you compare this outbreak to previous Ebola outbreaks, we have been able to start the trials more quickly. So, and the reason, so that is a promising progress in the way we're doing the R&D, because the protocols were written before the outbreak started. So this is the whole way that the whole world of research related to outbreaks has been trying to shift, that we do as much as possible ahead of time

0: In the dark waters of Malaysia's Sarawak State, hunters scan the riverbank for a predator hiding just beyond the light. Sometimes all they see are a pair of glowing eyes. Sometimes the crocodile bites back. Okay. Licensed hunter Jeffrey Siu patrols these rivers at night, working with authorities and communities to relocate or eliminate crocodiles considered a threat. He says sightings here can be surprisingly common.
1: If we calculated over half a mile stretch in the Kamena River area in Bintulu, where we are currently working, we sometimes see as many as 4 crocodiles every 220 yards.
0: At Riverside Longhouse Ruma Panjang Daniel, the danger is deeply personal for one family. In May 2024, Nicholas Daniel disappeared after leaving home to catch fish for his cat. 3 days later, his body was

0: found. His head and half his torso were all that were left of him. For his father, Daniel Muking, the attack shattered a long-held belief.
1: In the old days, the elders said that if a crocodile did not disturb us, we should not disturb it. That was a taboo. But for me, it has eaten my child, so I have every right to kill it. I also want to eat its flesh if I can.
0: As crocodile encounters draw growing concern, wildlife authorities say more sightings do not necessarily mean there are too many crocodiles.
2: The population still rely on the river.
0: Sarawak Deputy Natural Resources Minister Len Talif Sales said authorities must balance wildlife conservation with the safety of riverside communities. But for communities that depend on these rivers every day, the risk feels immediate. Between 2023 and 2025, crocodiles attacked 33 people in Sarawak, killing 22 and injuring 11. The state has already recorded 9 attacks in 2026, including 5 fatalities. CU's team says it eliminated the crocodile that villagers identified as the one responsible for Nicholas' death. And as crocodile carcasses are hauled ashore, measured and processed, the tension is delivering an unexpected byproduct. Crocodile meat has found its way onto restaurant menus, where diners stock in with enthusiasm.
3: Australia warned on Monday against the risk of a wider spread of H5N1 bird flu after its first mass mortality episode among seabirds killed about 50 greater crested terns off the coast south of Adelaide. However, there is no evidence yet of the virus on Australia's farms, many of which have locked down to safeguard poultry flocks since it was first detected in June. Agriculture Minister Julie Collins said testing confirmed H5N1 bird flu in a group of 49 dead and 35 sick terns found by helicopter surveillance on rocks off Cape Jaffa, 250 kilometers from Adelaide on Friday. Australia's tally of 74 confirmed cases is spread as wide as the states of Western Australia and Queensland, though most cases were in South Australia, Collins said. Australia and New Zealand, which saw its first H5N1 case last month, have spent years bracing for the virus, with steps such as tighter biosecurity at farms, testing of shorebirds, vaccinating vulnerable species, and wargaming response plans.
4: Whilst this is the first case, confirmed case of a mass mortality, and obviously a very concerning development, it is not unexpected and is certainly what we have seen overseas with this type of incursion of the H5. Sadly, we do know that once the H5 bird flu is spreading in wildlife and the natural environment, it is not possible to avoid significant losses, which is what we're starting to see now. There will be ongoing surveillance, which will continue to determine whether the H5 bird flu is established more broadly in Australian wildlife, and will continue to inform the public whether H5 bird flu has been detected. Australians should expect to see more spread and larger numbers now of wildlife being affected.
5: The overseas experience has shown that we can't stop the spread of H5 bird flu among birds or among mammals. The reality is you can't stop native and wild birds flying around, and you can't stop wild animals moving around. And that will mean more mass mortality events like the one we have now seen. What we can do, and what we have been doing, is build up the resilience of the populations of our native birds and mammals.

0: It lands like a helicopter, but flies like an airplane. And its makers hope it could one day change how people travel. This is Valo, Vertical Aerospace's electric air taxi, making its first public takeoff flight at the 2026 Farnborough International Air Show. The flight highlights the aviation industry's push to develop electric aircraft through advances in batteries, propulsion, materials, and flight controls. Those advances are central to Valo's ambition of flying up to 100 miles on a single charge. Here's Vertical Aerospace test pilot Tim Eldridge.
1: So it's 8 very large battery packs. Imagine 8 big Teslas in the bottom of this thing.

0: In battery packs, driving 8 propellers, 4 at the front which can tilt, 4 at the back which just provide lift. So if we're going to go into a vertical takeoff, all 8 of those propellers will be lifting upwards, giving you upwards lift. It's simple to fly, it's got a good field of view, it's got lots of power. You really feel the power when you're getting airborne. 1.2 megawatts of electrical power at takeoff, that's a lot of energy, and you can feel it.
1: Also at the air show, Archer Aviation showcased its vision for electric flight. The company displayed Midnight, its electric air taxi. Archer has been flying Midnight since 2023 and hopes to carry passengers around Los Angeles during the 2028 Olympic and Paralympic Games. Here's Archer Aviation Chief Technology Officer Tom Muniz.
2: The idea is we want this vehicle or this capability to be accessible to, you know, broad swath of the population. So, you know, what we're competing against is somebody that might go hire a car, you know, to avoid or to take, 10-15 kilometer trip for, say, $100. We want to be able to give them a seat on an aircraft like this for somewhere in that ballpark.
1: Vertical, Archer, and other rivals may be pursuing different paths toward the same goal, but all face the same challenges. Can they win regulatory approval? Can they keep the aircraft safe and reliable? And can they be affordable enough for ordinary people to choose over a car?

Saudi oil giant Aramco reported a 44% increase in second quarter net profit on Tuesday, August 4th, as it reaped higher prices for crude oil, refined products, and chemicals, while forced to reroute shipments to avoid the war-hit Strait of Hormuz. The world's top oil exporter posted net profit of $32.69 billion in the 3 months ended June 30th, compared with $22.67 billion a year earlier. Despite the unprecedented supply disruption through the Strait of Hormuz, we continue to demonstrate our ability to maintain business continuity by capitalizing on our diverse asset base and multi-decade planning, CEO Amin Nasser said, citing the East-West pipeline, Aramco's storage capacity, and its export terminals. Aramco said it maintained a supply reliability rate of 98.4% during the quarter, despite continued geopolitical uncertainty in the region. The company has ramped up exports through the East-West pipeline to the Red Sea port of Yanbu since the U.S.-Israeli war with Iran triggered the biggest disruption in the history of energy markets. Nasser has previously described the route as a critical lifeline, but that alternative route and Saudi export terminals on the Red Sea have now also come under threat. In July, Iran-aligned Houthi forces announced a blockade of Saudi Arabia's oil industry in the Red Sea, extending the disruption to a second major waterway and pushing oil prices higher. In a significant move to bolster the yen, the Bank of Japan reportedly intervened in the currency market last week, utilizing approximately 87 billion U.S. dollars, or 11 trillion yen, according to Bloomberg on Monday. This intervention took place on July 30th and 31st, with estimates indicating the central bank spent 53 billion U.S. dollars and 34 billion U.S. dollars, respectively. The yen has struggled so far this year, reaching a low of 164 to the U.S. dollar on July 30th, marking its weakest level since 1986. In response to the ongoing volatility, Japanese Finance Minister Satsuki Katayama announced that the ministry engaged in coordinated yen buying efforts with the U.S. Department of the Treasury late last week. The yen buying operations from Thursday night through Saturday morning, Japan time, marked the first coordinated market intervention by Tokyo and Washington since 2011, when the yen surged following the Great East Japan earthquake. Katayama said both countries will not hesitate to conduct a further joint intervention.

intervention. Following the monetary actions, the yen briefly strengthened, rebounding to the lower 155 yen range against the US dollar on Monday morning, achieving its highest level in nearly 3 months. AstraZeneca's shares fell sharply on Monday as analysts and investors questioned the logic of a possible tie-up with Bristol-Myers Squibb after reports they held preliminary talks about forming one of the world's biggest drug makers. Shares in AstraZeneca were down 6.7% at 0722, the biggest drop on the FTSE 100 index. As investors and analysts said, Britain's biggest drug maker had little obvious need for a transformational acquisition, despite potential financial benefits. A person familiar with the matter told Reuters that AstraZeneca and Bristol had held talks, confirming an earlier Financial Times report. On Friday, the two had a combined market capitalization of nearly $400 billion, with AstraZeneca valued at $264.11 billion and Bristol-Myers at $133.41 billion. Seven OPEC plus countries agreed on Sunday to raise the oil production cap in September by 188,000 barrels per day from August levels, according to a statement published after a virtual meeting of OPEC plus. The decision was announced following the meeting attended by Saudi Arabia, Russia, Iraq, Kuwait, Kazakhstan, Algeria, and Oman, which reviewed global market conditions and outlook. OPEC plus countries consist of members of the Organization of the Petroleum Exporting Countries, OPEC, and its allies. In their collective commitment to supporting oil market stability, the seven participating countries decided to implement a production increase from the voluntary cuts announced in April 2023, the statement said. The voluntary production cuts of 1.65 million barrels per day were first announced in April 2023 and were later extended through the end of 2026. The decision made on Sunday marks the sixth consecutive month for the OPEC Plus to ramp up its production. According to the statement, the seven countries would flexibly adjust their production regarding the evolving market conditions. They are set to meet on September 6th to decide on production levels for October.

0: European soccer body UEFA has threatened FIFA with legal action over Gianni Infantino's failed plan to sell a stake in future World Cup profits to private investors, and said any potential evidence should not be destroyed. Infantino's secretive proposal to raise $4.2 billion from investors, including the New York investment firm of Joshua Kushner, was dropped early Saturday, days after the revelation in media reports provoked a global furor. UEFA led the backlash, and on Thursday, its 55 member federations met to agree boycotting all FIFA events and competitions while the proposal was active. Now, lawyers for UEFA have informed FIFA that the European body is actively considering legal action, arbitration, and regulatory complaints, and arising out of and in connection with the FFE, FIFA Forward Enterprise Plan, proposed by FIFA and all related matters. The letter dated Friday from the legal firm Deschere in New York was seen Monday. The letter named 18 FIFA executives who it said should retain data, documents, and electronic messages as potential evidence. They include Infantino, Zurich-based chief finance officer Thomas Payer, and Arsene Wenger, the coaching great who is FIFA's head of global soccer development. The Swedish Soccer Federation confirmed Monday that UEFA is actively looking to come up with an alternative candidate as FIFA president. The next election is scheduled in March.
1: I think is there are too many things, but one of the things is to

0: is to open a new chapter, seeing the potential of our fans and all the people on this amazing country that is USA show us during the World Cup. I think it's an amazing opportunity, you know, to be involved and to be part of, to create and to evolve and to develop an amazing new cycle of 4 years. And I think that is an important thing, is to feel that we can be part of, to help and to grow in the direction that the vision of the Federation have. I think we were talking a lot in the last few weeks, and of course the first in between us, the coaching staff, and to try to open a new chapter and not to be a continuation of what happened in the last 18-19 months that we were working, and we were only with the objective to arrive in the best condition to the World Cup. Now the approach is going to be different and must be different because it's a four-year cycle. It's a project that is about to establish and to settle different principle. The vision from the Federation is very clear and very exciting, and I think to be part of them and to offer to be part of this project for us was key, and to work with us and to be a partner at this is going to be an amazing situation.
1: Algeria have parted ways with national team coach Vladimir Petkovic and his coaching staff by mutual agreement, the Algerian Football Federation said on Monday. In a statement, the federation said the termination took effect immediately, but did not give a reason for the decision. The FAF praised Petkovic and his staff for their professionalism and commitment during their 29 months in charge of the Desert Foxes and wished them success in their future careers. The 62-year-old Swiss had signed a contract extension until July 2028, shortly before the World Cup, having guided Algeria back to the tournament for the first time in 12 years. Algeria advanced from a group featuring Argentina, Austria, and Jordan as one of the best third-place teams before losing 2-0 to Switzerland in the round of 32. Before taking the job with the North Africans, Petkovic, who was born in Bosnia, coached the Switzerland national team, Young Boys Bern and Lazio, among others. Fulham have signed forward Gonzalo Garcia and midfielder Cesar Palacios from Real Madrid on 5-year contracts, the Premier League club said on Monday. Palacios, 21, and Real Academy product Garcia, 22, will reunite with former coach Alvaro Arbeloa at Fulham. Arbeloa coached Real's youth and reserve teams before taking over the senior side in January. He left Real at the end of the season and joined Fulham in July. Garcia scored 13 goals in 51 appearances for Real in all competitions and won the Champions League and La Liga in 2024. The transfer fee was not disclosed, but British media reported Fulham had paid around $34 million for the forward. Palacios has also signed a deal running until June 2031, with Fulham holding an option to extend it by a further year. The midfielder made 7 senior appearances for Real, making his debut in the Copa del Rey against Albacete and also featured in the Champions League. The transfer fee was not disclosed, but media reports put the deal at around $8.5 million. Fulham begin their Premier League campaign by hosting Chelsea on August 24th.

0: Turkish National Intelligence Organization head on Monday met with Hamas Political Bureau chairman and an accompanying delegation in Istanbul, where they discussed efforts to advance the second phase of the Gaza peace plan, according to sources. The meeting focused on a roadmap prepared for the transition to the second phase of the peace plan, with participants emphasizing Hamas's positive response to the proposal, the sources told Anadolu. The sides also expressed concern that Israel had intensified its military operations in Gaza instead of responding to the roadmap. They stressed that the international community should act to stop Israeli aggression as soon as possible. Participants also discussed violations of Palestinian rights in the West Bank and East Jerusalem, while Israel's military campaign in Gaza continues. They highlighted ongoing illegal Israeli settlement activity in the occupied territories and a sharp increase in violence by Israeli occupiers. The humanitarian situation in Gaza was also discussed during the meeting, and Ankara reaffirmed its support for Gaza through both political efforts and initiatives aimed at improving humanitarian assistance, the sources said. The meeting also underscored Ankara's efforts to mobilize the international community to end Israel's massacres in Gaza, prevent violations of Palestinian rights in the West Bank and East Jerusalem, and increase humanitarian aid to the enclave.
1: Normalize relations with...
0: Participants reaffirmed the joint efforts of Ankara, Doha, and Cairo to help secure peace in Gaza. The Hamas delegation also thanked Turkish president for Ankara's efforts to help achieve peace in Gaza.
2: Turkey has condemned Israel's latest attacks on

0: Gaza, saying that they demonstrate that Prime Minister Benjamin Netanyahu's government has no intention of achieving peace with the Palestinians. In a statement, the foreign ministry said that Netanyahu's policies are aimed at displacing Palestinians from their homeland while preventing lasting peace and stability in the region.
1: The actions of Netanyahu reveal a singular objective: to displace Palestinians from their homeland and to obstruct any effort aimed at establishing lasting peace and stability in the region. In pursuit of this aim, Netanyahu continues to take steps that destabilize the already fragile regional balance and undermine the initiatives of mediating countries, particularly the USA.
0: Turkey warned that Israel's actions are further destabilizing the Middle East and increasing the risk of broader regional conflict, calling for a stronger international response. Ankara urged the global community to take a more determined and consistent stance against Israel's expansionist and militaristic policies.
1: It has now become imperative for the international community to adopt a more determined, consistent, and firm stance against Netanyahu's expansionist and militarist mindset, which seeks to turn the entire Middle East into a zone of perpetual conflict. We call on all countries that support peace and prosperity for our region and for Palestine to act with a shared sense of responsibility and to uphold international law and humanitarian values.
0: Qatar, Egypt, and Turkey, the mediators in the Gaza ceasefire talks, strongly condemned Israel's ongoing violations in the Gaza Strip as breaches of international law in a joint statement issued on Monday. The three countries stressed that Israel must fulfill its obligations under international law and fully uphold its commitments under the ceasefire agreement. They reiterated that Israel's continued violations in Gaza have breached the ceasefire agreement, undermined efforts to implement the second phase of the agreement, and threatened ongoing diplomatic efforts to de-escalate the situation. The mediators called for civilians, medical facilities, and humanitarian personnel to be fully protected, and for humanitarian aid and medical supplies to be delivered without obstruction across the Gaza Strip. They also urge the international community to exert the necessary pressure on Israel to implement the ceasefire agreement. The statement came after Israeli strikes reportedly killed dozens of people, including children and other civilians, across the Gaza Strip over the weekend, according to the UN Office for the Coordination of Humanitarian Affairs.
2: Palestinians were killed after an Israeli drone fired a missile at a moving civilian vehicle on Rashid Street in the southwest of Gaza City in the northern Gaza Strip. Following the attack, civil defense teams that arrived at the scene worked to put out the fire that broke out in the vehicle. Gaza Civil Defense Public Relations Director Abdullah Al-Majdalawi told an AA correspondent that teams were dispatched to the scene as soon as the report of the attack was received. Majdalawi said that when they arrived at the scene, the fire in the vehicle was still burning and that residents reported at least two people had been killed in the attack, with the bodies transported to the hospital by civilian vehicles. Majdalawi said teams collected the remains of the bodies at the scene, noting that due to the intensity of the attack, the bodies were found largely burned and dismembered. Stating that attacks on Gaza continue, Majdalawi said that statements about the ceasefire do not match the situation on the ground, saying, "The media talks about a ceasefire, but the bombardment in Gaza continues. The Israeli army continues to target civilians in the Gaza Strip."

I'm Dr. Bing. I'm an emergency room physician, and I've been in Gaza for the past 10 months. I've been in Gaza since before the ceasefire. And during that time, as many people know, we saw a lot of trauma cases. At that time,

0: still extremely low to the point that there's zero stock, meaning that there's zero amounts of certain medications, including very critical medications that are needed for cancer care, for cancer patients, even maternal and child care. So for children and pregnant women and post-delivery care, some of the stock for medications as well as consumables, which is medical supplies that are needed to run hospitals, is at 0% right now. Meaning that if you even want one of these medications for one of these supplies, there's none of them to be found in the entirety of Gaza. And this is completely because of the Israeli blockade. In the meantime, we have seen growth and restoration of care in ways that we can. For example, I'm standing here in the wound care clinic that is being supported by GLIA Equal Care, my organization. And even despite the fact that advanced wound care supplies are not available to the nurses and wound care experts that are working here, they have been able to make incredible strides with basic wound care supplies, such as with gauze, with basic cleaning supplies, and alcohol. There's been patients with wounds that many people thought would never heal that have been able to heal because the nurses and experts are able to give the attention and care to these patients that they didn't have the time to do before. And we are proud to support them. And we hope they continue supporting them into the future. So this ultrasound is only about 5 years old, but because of the wear and tear and the massive amount of use that it got during the war, especially doing fast exams for trauma patients during mass casualties, there's been a lot of just general wear and tear because of the usage over time. So you normally should have all four of these ports working to be able to connect multiple different types of ultrasound probes. However, right now there's only one port working, and even that is quite shaky, so I'd be very careful and basically leave this one port in, meaning we only have the cardiac probe and not the deeper abdominal probe nor the linear probe that's needed for important procedures such as ultrasound-guided IVs and ultrasound-guided central lines. We also have issues with the connections between the probes and the wires, such as this, where it's basically just held together by medical tape. And right now, we don't have the proper supplies to repair the device, so we have to be very, very careful in terms of its usage. It might only be a matter of time before important devices like this can no longer be used. Although we have portable devices, the portable devices aren't a replacement for these types of large probes because these have more capabilities in terms of certain measurements, certain cardiac studies, and they're generally just more advanced. And they're also able to be to stay in the department and be available to anybody. Whereas it's more difficult to store these smaller probes in a way that's secure and available to anyone who needs it in the department.
1: After one of the deadliest days of Israeli strikes on Gaza, recently, Palestinian Suma Dollar finds herself displaced once again. The 60-year-old says the family moved to these tents after waking up from a night of shelling to see that Israel's military had pushed its yellow bricks, marking out Israeli-controlled territory, closer to her home in Gaza City.
2: It was a very difficult night. We were sitting in God's safety. We heard fire as if the Israelis were telling us to get out. The plane was firing, shells were being thrown, and the bullets, I swear we found bullets in our entrance.
1: Israeli attacks killed at least 18 people on Sunday across the enclave, including children, despite U.S. President Donald Trump's announcement of a major milestone towards implementing the Gaza peace plan. Trump said on Thursday Hamas would disarm and Israel would withdraw in phases. But Dollar is doubtful. It doesn't work if it's just talk, she says. They have to take action. Dollar adds the situation on the ground has not improved. On the contrary, destructions increased, displacements increased, she says. Hamas says Israel must halt attacks and pull its forces out of areas seized since last October's ceasefire before its fighters hand in their weapons. But Israel's defense minister Israel Katz said on Sunday Israeli troops would not move before Hamas disarms and its tunnels are destroyed. Katz said Israeli-held areas had expanded to between 60% and 70% of the enclave as its forces search for tunnels. That's up from Israel's control of just over half of Gaza when the truce was reached last year. For Palestinians like Dola, who has been repeatedly displaced in a shrinking strip of land along the coast, the intensifying Israeli strikes in recent days have shattered any hope of a better life.

0: We're waiting for death at any moment. We're waiting for displacement at any moment, she says. Our entire life is gone. Our entire future is gone. Our children's future is gone.
1: Following the completion of their treatment, 88 Palestinian patients and their companions, who had been in hospitals in the West Bank, returned to the Gaza Strip through the Kerem Abu Salem border crossing and were reunited with their families. The International Committee of the Red Cross, in accordance with the request and approval of the relevant authorities, took custody of the 88 Palestinian patients and their companions at the Kerem Abu Salem border crossing and transported them to Nasser Hospital in the city of Khan Yunis in the southern Gaza Strip. Families gathered in front of Nasser Hospital welcomed their relatives, who were returning to Gaza after roughly 2.5 years, with tears. Family members who had long been separated embraced one another, easing their longing. In a statement, the ICRC said the operation was carried out within the committee's role as a neutral intermediary, and that before the operation, all individuals were contacted to confirm their return was voluntary, that those in need were assisted in communicating with their families, and that their specific medical needs were assessed. The ICRC noted that the Gaza these individuals returned to after a 2.5 year separation is completely different from the Gaza they had left, stating that they now face a landscape in which homes have been destroyed, families have been scattered, and many people have lost loved ones.

0: U.S. President Donald Trump said on Monday that talks with Iran are going on right now, adding that this is a last chance. He said that the two sides are talking about the reopening of the Strait of Hormuz, having it open literally by tomorrow, completely open. And that's phase one.
1: When we talk, we say we're talking. If we're not talking, when you ask me, no, we're not talking, I'll say it. But we are talking right now, we're talking, and we're talking at the request of Iran, backed by Saudi Arabia, backed by UAE, and backed by Qatar in particular, but others also. Many countries called, the leaders of many are friendly with a lot of them, almost all of them, one way or the other, and they all wanted to give this a last chance. This is a last chance. This is not something that, if it doesn't happen, this is a last chance for them to sign a good document.
0: Earlier on the day, Trump took to social media to lash out at the Iranian leadership, accusing them of being unbelievably duplicitous. They ask for a meeting, some would say beg, talks begin, with more scheduled in the immediate future. And they say openly and proudly that they're not having any discussions, that nothing is being talked about, and they're only dealing with Oman, Trump wrote in a post on Truth Social. Iranian Foreign Ministry spokesman Esmael Baghaieh said in Tehran on Monday that Iran is currently not engaged in any negotiations with the United States, and that talks with Oman over Strait of Hormuz are underway.
2: We will by no means allow the second corridor in the Strait of Hormuz. We won't allow the second corridor to open. Even if they deploy warships, we will target them. What is important to the Supreme Leader is that the Americans should change their behavior. What does that mean? That we should see signs of new change in their behavior. As soon as they commit to these conditions, these four or five conditions as a starting point, which they had already started for a few days, if they begin to do that, we will see that as a sign of their changing behavior. You think that we can tolerate the naval blockade? There will certainly be serious dangers to the U.S. ships and bases. We sit back and watch the U.S. continue the naval blockade and not take any steps towards Iran's conditions. Stay just like this? Certainly not.

0: There's no food here. There's no one here. The people, the police aren't coming. The people sitting here were all leaving.
1: Migrants, accompanied by security officers, continued to leave Spain's Ceuta enclave and returned to Morocco on Sunday, with many complaining about the conditions they had faced.
2: No food or anything here. No sleep. No doctor or anything.
1: They were some of the 50,000 people who crossed into Ceuta by land and sea in an unprecedented surge that began on Thursday at one of the European Union's only two land borders with Africa. Spanish authorities reported on Sunday that over 70 people died in the crossing, with some drowning and others crushed while trying to climb a breakwater and border fence. More migrants were seen boarding army vehicles on Sunday to be driven back to the border. That was after over 48,000 people returned to Morocco in the first 48 hours, according to Spanish authorities. But Mohamed Sahil, who swam the distance from Morocco, has decided not to leave.
3: I want to go back to Europe. I want to go to Europe. I don't want to stay in Spain, but I've got lots of things to do in Europe.
1: After living in Belgium in the past, he had been looking for a way to reach Europe again. He told Reuters that it was hard for migrants to access basic necessities, but they aren't going to leave.
3: We're waiting for the Spanish government to work out a solution with us. That's it. And we're not doing anything wrong. We're really calm. There are people who've come in to get medical treatment. There are people who've entered and have no family or anything. They've entered here. There are Palestinians. There are Africans. There are lots of different nationalities.
1: Spanish and Moroccan authorities have blamed the rush of migrants on social media misinformation, along with a misinterpretation of a Spanish ruling banning immediate returns of migrants intercepted at sea. The situation has caused concern in Spain and the wider EU bloc. Outside the Moroccan embassy in Madrid on Sunday, demonstrators protested what they described as a, quote, invasion of migrants in Ceuta.
4: We don't want to be invaded by other countries. The culture here is what it is. We can't just do whatever they want.
5: I think what we're really seeing is also an sort of inability to talk about what is actually right or wrong when it comes to thinking about immigration policy, really with respect to the challenges that are happening nowadays, rather than, you know, rather than using it as an opportunity to kind of fall back on the same easy solutions, such as this whole talk around imposing internal border controls, which is in this case seems to miss the point by a long shot. I think the fact that he is not only under domestic pressure from the far left and the far right within his own country, but is also being scrutinized by other EU member states means that the menu or the list of things that he could be, in a way, attacked for is much bigger than in the case of some other ones where heads of government feel support from, you know, more than half of all member states if they are on the conservative leaning side. This really rattled the European Union because I think that political leaders got very used to the idea of irregular arrivals reducing and continuing to fall, but without necessarily thinking about, well, something could still happen and we do still need to be prepared.
6: The high-stakes Democratic Senate primary in Michigan could shape the battle for control of Congress. It's highlighted an intense internal debate within the Democratic Party over U.S. support for Israel.
7: Endorsements don't vote. People vote.
6: With Abdul El-Sayed, a progressive former public health official who wants to end unconditional U.S. military aid to Israel.
8: What I'm looking at is the conversations that I am having with Michiganders.
6: And U.S. Representative Haley Stevens, more of a political centrist who is backed by pro-Israel groups and a longtime outspoken supporter of Israel.
9: Arguably, this will be the most interesting and biggest test of the strength of progressives
6: Reuters congressional reporter Richard Cowan has been covering the race.
9: There is a large American, Arab American population in Michigan. It's mostly clustered around the Detroit metropolitan area. There's also a very active, you know, in those same neighborhoods and same parts of Michigan, an active, dedicated Jewish community. What we have in this Democratic primary are two candidates coming from very different directions. Experts that we've talked to are saying this is not just some sort of passing thing, that there's a sort of a cute slogan that people run on and it goes away. This goes deeper. They're saying no matter what, it looks like the Democratic Party is going to pivot.
6: According to Reuters Ipsos polling, Israel's favorability rating among Democrats fell from 59% in 2018 to 22% in May of this year.
10: The turning point was Gaza.
6: Ronald Stockton is a retired professor of political science at the University of Michigan, Dearborn.
10: Young people don't rely on the same sources I rely on. I watched cable news. Young people don't watch cable news. They've got their own sources. And they could see those bodies piling up in Gaza. And they said, why are our leaders not doing something?
6: Some voters said the war in Gaza weighed heavily on their decision at the polls.
11: I see a lot of the news. It breaks my heart to see what happens over there. So knowing that if I vote for someone that could better the things over here and better the things over there, it helps, well, make me feel better that I'm helping in my way.
6: Other voters said Gaza wasn't a major factor for them.
12: That didn't play too much in it to me. You know, I voted for Stevens because she's a good Democrat. She's trustworthy. As far as the foreign policy, it didn't faze me one way or the other.
6: On the Republican side, Mike Rogers, a former congressman and vocal supporter of Israel, faces off against the Democratic primary winner in a state Donald Trump narrowly won in 2024.

Helicopters loaded with water race to contain a wildfire northwest of Athens for a fourth day on Monday, August 3rd. After strong and erratic winds helped to devastate homes, pine forests, and thousands of hectares of farmland, forcing evacuations by land and sea. More than 400 firefighters and 21 aircraft were deployed near the communities of Kandili and Agia Skepi on Monday as plumes of thick black smoke and red flames engulfed lush pine forests. Heavy machinery was being used to car fire breaks to prevent the wildfire reaching homes, a fire brigade official said. Europe has been ravaged by wildfires this summer after a period of record-breaking heat waves and little rain, conditions that scientists say have been exacerbated by a fast-changing climate. France and Spain have been particularly hard hit, although huge blazes there abated over the weekend, providing some respite.

0: A large wildfire broke out in the Limburg province in the Netherlands on Monday, forcing evacuations and halting train services as firefighters battled flames spreading rapidly through treetops. The fire started in the Rosmolen Nature Reserve and quickly grew to cover 21 hectares, with 35 firefighting vehicles and defense helicopters deployed to combat the blaze, officials said. Emergency services evacuated a nearby campsite and asked people to stay away from the area as the crown fire spread between tree canopy. The biggest challenge is its very rapid spread, said Bart Cox, spokesperson for Safety Region Limburg Nord. We are dealing with a forest with a dense canopy, including many pine trees and conifers. Fire units from various provinces and regions responded to the emergency, with helicopters carrying fire retardant to help combat the rare wildfire in the Netherlands.
1: Firefighters, helicopters, and residents alike have been battling a huge wildfire northwest of Athens. The blaze, which is just one of several around Greece, has already destroyed over 100 homes. In the village of Agios Konstantinos, Tazos and Pelikos and his son have been trying to save their home. He says the fire has been burning since last night, and the residents are doing everything they can. But his son eventually urges him to leave, and they do. Hundreds of Greek firefighters equipped with vehicles, heavy machinery and firefighting aircraft have been deployed across the country, reinforced by France and Romania to battle the wildfires. These are just the latest to ravage Europe this summer. They've come after a period of record-breaking heat waves and little rain, conditions that scientists say have been worsened by climate change. While devastating blazes in France and Spain showed signs of easing, villages in both countries have been destroyed and hundreds of thousands of people have been forced to flee their homes and holiday accommodation. A fresh heatwave is now threatening Hungary, however.
2: A legkritikusabb öt nap előtt állunk.
1: Prime Minister Peter Magyar posted this video warning of a critical 5 days as the country's sole nuclear power plant has been forced to shut for the first time in over 4 decades. It uses water from the River Danube as a coolant, but levels have now plunged to a record low. Hungary's drought has disrupted shipping and tourism and triggered water use restrictions in more than 100 cities and villages. A number of other European countries are also struggling with record lows in major rivers.

0: So I will just give you the latest numbers. As of August 1st, 3,748 confirmed cases, including 1,657 confirmed deaths. And then the cases have been reported from 49 health zones across five provinces. There are around 17,000 contacts under monitoring, and 80% of them are checked daily.
1: And there is promising progress with clinical trials of treatment, of prophylaxis, and of vaccines. But we do know that it's not a case of waiting for these medicines and vaccines to come along. There's a lot that can be done now by continuing to strengthen the response, Tariq. If you compare this outbreak to previous Ebola outbreaks, we have been able to start the trials more quickly. So, and the reason, so that is a promising progress in the way we're doing the R&D, because the protocols were written before the outbreak started. So this is the whole way that the whole world of research related to outbreaks has been trying to shift, that we do as much as possible ahead of time

0: In the dark waters of Malaysia's Sarawak state, hunters scan the riverbank for a predator hiding just beyond the light. Sometimes all they see are a pair of glowing eyes. Sometimes the crocodile bites back. Licensed hunter Jeffrey Siu patrols these rivers at night, working with authorities and communities to relocate or eliminate crocodiles considered a threat. He says sightings here can be surprisingly common.
1: If we calculated over half a mile stretch in the Kamena River area in Bintulu, where we are currently working, we sometimes see as many as four crocodiles every 220 yards.
0: At Riverside Longhouse Rumah Panjang Daniel, the danger is deeply personal for one family. In May 2024, Nicholas Daniel disappeared after leaving home to catch fish for his cat. 3 days later, his body was found. His head and half his torso were all that were left of him. For his father, Daniel Muking, the attack shattered a long-held belief.
2: In the old days, the elders said that if a crocodile did not disturb us, we should not disturb it. That was a taboo. But for me, it has eaten my child, so I have every right to kill it. I also want to eat its flesh if I can.
0: As crocodile encounters draw growing concern, wildlife authorities say more sightings do not necessarily mean there are too many crocodiles.
3: The population still rely on the river. Sarawak

0: Deputy Natural Resources Minister Lenta Lifsales said authorities must balance wildlife conservation with the safety of riverside communities. But for communities that depend on these rivers every day, the risk feels immediate. Between 2023 and 2025, crocodiles attacked 33 people in Sarawak, killing 22 and injuring 11. The state has already recorded 9 attacks in 2026, including 5 fatalities. CU's team says it eliminated the crocodile that villagers identified as the one responsible for Nicholas' death. And as crocodile carcasses are hauled ashore, measured and processed, the tension is delivering an unexpected byproduct. Crocodile meat has found its way onto restaurant menus, where diners stock in with enthusiasm.
1: Australia warned on Monday against the risk of a wider spread of H5N1 bird flu after its first mass mortality episode among seabirds killed about 50 greater crested terns off the coast south of Adelaide. However, there is no evidence yet of the virus on Australia's farms, many of which have locked down to safeguard poultry flocks since it was first detected in June. Agriculture Minister Julie Collins said testing confirmed H5N1 bird flu in a group of 49 dead and 35 sick terns found by helicopter surveillance on rocks off Cape Jaffa, 250 kilometers from Adelaide on Friday. Australia's tally of 74 confirmed cases is spread as wide as the states of Western Australia and Queensland, though most cases were in South Australia, Collins said. Australia and New Zealand, which saw its first H5N1 case last month, have spent years bracing for the virus, with steps such as tighter biosecurity at farms, testing of shorebirds, vaccinating vulnerable species, and wargaming response plans.
2: Whilst this is the first case, confirmed case of a mass mortality, and obviously a very concerning development, it is not unexpected and is certainly what we have seen overseas with this type of incursion of the H5. Sadly, we do know that once the H5 bird flu is spreading in wildlife and the natural environment, it is not possible to avoid significant losses, which is what we're starting to see now. There will be ongoing surveillance, which will continue to determine whether the H5 bird flu is established more broadly in Australian wildlife, and will continue to inform the public whether H5 bird flu has been detected. Australians should expect to see more spread and larger numbers now of wildlife being affected.
3: The overseas experience has shown that we can't stop the spread of H5 bird flu among birds or among mammals. The reality is you can't stop native and wild birds flying around, and you can't stop wild animals moving around. And that will mean more mass mortality events like the one we have now seen. What we can do, and what we have been doing, is build up the resilience of the populations of our native birds and mammals.

0: It lands like a helicopter, but flies like an airplane. And its makers hope it could one day change how people travel. This is Velo, Vertical Aerospace's electric air taxi, making its first public takeoff flight at the 2026 Farnborough International Air Show. The flight highlights the aviation industry's push to develop electric aircraft through advances in batteries, propulsion, materials, and flight controls. Those advances are central to Velo's ambition of flying up to 100 miles on a single charge. Here's Vertical Aerospace test pilot Tim Eldridge.
1: So it's 8 very large battery packs. Imagine 8 big Teslas in the bottom of this thing, battery packs, driving 8 propellers, 4 at the front, which can tilt, 4 at the back, which just provide lift. So if we're going to go into a vertical takeoff, all 8 of those propellers will be lifting upwards, giving you upwards lift. It's simple to fly. It's got a good field of view. It's got lots of power. You really feel the power when you're getting airborne. 1.2 megawatts of electrical power at takeoff. That's a lot of energy, and you can feel it.
0: Also at the air show, Archer Aviation showcased its vision for electric flight. The company displayed Midnight, its electric air taxi. Archer has been flying Midnight since 2023 and hopes to carry passengers around Los Angeles

0: during the 2028 Olympic and Paralympic Games. Here's Archer Aviation Chief Technology Officer Tom Muniz.
1: The idea is we want this vehicle or this capability to be accessible to, you know, a broad swath of the population. So, you know, what we're competing against is somebody that might go hire a car, you know, to avoid or to take, you know, 10, 15 kilometer trip for, say, $100. We want to be able to give them a seat on an aircraft like this for somewhere in that ballpark.
0: Vertical, Archer, and other rivals may be pursuing different paths toward the same goal, but all face the same challenges. Can they win regulatory approval? Can they keep the aircraft safe and reliable? And can they be affordable enough for ordinary people to choose over a car?

Saudi oil giant Aramco reported a 44% increase in second quarter net profit on Tuesday, August 4th, as it reaped higher prices for crude oil, refined products, and chemicals, while forced to reroute shipments to avoid the war-hit Strait of Hormuz. The world's top oil exporter posted net profit of $32.69 billion in the 3 months ended June 30th, compared with $22.67 billion a year earlier. Despite the unprecedented supply disruption through the Strait of Hormuz, we continue to demonstrate our ability to maintain business continuity by capitalizing on our diverse asset base and multi-decade planning, CEO Amin Nasser said, citing the East-West pipeline, Aramco's storage capacity, and its export terminals. Aramco said it maintained a supply reliability rate of 98.4% during the quarter, despite continued geopolitical uncertainty in the region. The company has ramped up exports through the East-West pipeline to the Red Sea port of Yanbu since the U.S.-Israeli war with Iran triggered the biggest disruption in the history of energy markets. Nasser has previously described the route as a critical lifeline, but that alternative route and Saudi export terminals on the Red Sea have now also come under threat. In July, Iran-aligned Houthi forces announced a blockade of Saudi Arabia's oil industry in the Red Sea, extending the disruption to a second major waterway and pushing oil prices higher. In a significant move to bolster the yen, the Bank of Japan reportedly intervened in the currency market last week, utilizing approximately 87 billion U.S. dollars, or 11 trillion yen, according to Bloomberg on Monday. This intervention took place on July 30th and 31st, with estimates indicating the central bank spent 53 billion U.S. dollars and 34 billion U.S. dollars, respectively. The yen has struggled so far this year, reaching a low of 164 to the U.S. dollar on July 30th, marking its weakest level since 1986. In response to the ongoing volatility, Japanese Finance Minister Satsuki Katayama announced that the ministry engaged in coordinated yen buying efforts with the U.S. Department of the Treasury late last week. The yen buying operations from Thursday night through Saturday morning, Japan time, marked the first coordinated market intervention by Tokyo and Washington since 2011, when the yen surged following the Great East Japan earthquake. Katayama said both countries will not hesitate to conduct a further joint intervention. Following the monetary actions, the yen briefly strengthened, rebounding to the lower 155 yen range against the U.S. dollar on Monday morning, achieving its highest level in nearly 3 months. AstraZeneca's shares fell sharply on Monday as analysts and investors questioned the logic of a possible tie-up with Bristol-Myers Squibb after reports they held preliminary talks about forming one of the world's biggest drug makers. Shares in AstraZeneca

were down 6.7% at 0722, the biggest drop on the FTSE 100 index. As investors and analysts said, Britain's biggest drug maker had little obvious need for a transformational acquisition, despite potential financial benefits. A person familiar with the matter told Reuters that AstraZeneca and Bristol had held talks, confirming an earlier Financial Times report. On Friday, the two had a combined market capitalization of nearly $400 billion, with AstraZeneca valued at $264.11 billion and Bristol Myers at $133.41 billion. Seven OPEC plus countries agreed on Sunday to raise the oil production cap in September by 188,000 barrels per day from August levels, according to a statement published after a virtual meeting of OPEC plus. The decision was announced following the meeting attended by Saudi Arabia, Russia, Iraq, Kuwait, Kazakhstan, Algeria, and Oman, which reviewed global market conditions and outlook. OPEC plus countries consist of members of the Organization of the Petroleum Exporting Countries, OPEC, and its allies. In their collective commitment to supporting oil market stability, the seven participating countries decided to implement a production increase from the voluntary cuts announced in April 2023, the statement said. The voluntary production cuts of 1.65 million barrels per day were first announced in April 2023 and were later extended through the end of 2026. The decision made on Sunday marks the sixth consecutive month for the OPEC Plus to ramp up its production. According to the statement, the seven countries would flexibly adjust their production regarding the evolving market conditions. They are set to meet on September 6th to decide on production levels for October.

0: European soccer body UEFA has threatened FIFA with legal action over Gianni Infantino's failed plan to sell a stake in future World Cup profits to private investors, and said any potential evidence should not be destroyed. Infantino's secretive proposal to raise $4.2 billion from investors, including the New York investment firm of Joshua Kushner, was dropped early Saturday, days after the revelation in media reports provoked a global furor. UEFA led the backlash, and on Thursday, its 55 member federations met to agree boycotting all FIFA events and competitions while the proposal was active. Now, lawyers for UEFA have informed FIFA that the European body is actively considering legal action, arbitration, and regulatory complaints, and arising out of and in connection with the FFE, FIFA Forward Enterprise Plan, proposed by FIFA and all related matters. The letter dated Friday from the legal firm Deschere in New York was seen Monday. The letter named 18 FIFA executives who it said should retain data, documents, and electronic messages as potential evidence. They include Infantino, Zurich-based chief finance officer Thomas Payer, and Arsene Wenger, the coaching great who is FIFA's head of global soccer development. The Swedish Soccer Federation confirmed Monday that UEFA is actively looking to come up with an alternative candidate as FIFA president. The next election is scheduled in March.
1: I think is there are too many things, but one of the things is to open a new chapter, seeing the potential of our fans and all the people on this amazing country that is USA show us during the World Cup. I think it's an amazing opportunity, you know, to be involved and to be part of, to create and to evolve and to develop an amazing new cycle of 4 years. And I think that is an important thing, is to feel that we can be part of, to help and

0: to grow in the direction that the vision of the Federation have. I think we were talking a lot in the last few weeks, and of course the first us, in between us, the coaching staff, and to try to open a new chapter and not to be a continuation of what happened in the last 18-19 months that we were working and we were only with the objective to arrive in the best condition to the World Cup. Now the approach is going to be different and must be different because it's a four-year cycle. It's a project that is about to establish and to settle different principles. The vision from the Federation is very clear and very exciting, and I think to be part of them and to offer to be part of this project for us is was key, and to work with us and to be a partner at this is going to be an amazing situation.
1: Algeria have parted ways with national team coach Vladimir Petkovic and his coaching staff by mutual agreement, the Algerian Football Federation said on Monday. In a statement, the federation said the termination took effect immediately, but did not give a reason for the decision. The FAF praised Petkovic and his staff for their professionalism and commitment during their 29 months in charge of the Desert Foxes and wished them success in their future careers. The 62-year-old Swiss had signed a contract extension until July 2028, shortly before the World Cup, having guided Algeria back to the tournament for the first time in 12 years. Algeria advanced from a group featuring Argentina, Austria, and Jordan as one of the best third-place teams before losing 2-0 to Switzerland in the round of 32. Before taking the job with the North Africans, Petkovic, who was born in Bosnia, coached the Switzerland national team, Young Boys Bern and Lazio, among others. Fulham have signed forward Gonzalo Garcia and midfielder Cesar Palacios from Real Madrid on five-year contracts, the Premier League club said on Monday. Palacios, 21, and Real Academy product Garcia, 22, will reunite with former coach Alvaro Arbeloa at Fulham. Arbeloa coached Real's youth and reserve teams before taking over the senior side in January. He left Real at the end of the season and joined Fulham in July. Garcia scored 13 goals in 51 appearances for Real in all competitions and won the Champions League and La Liga in 2024. The transfer fee was not disclosed, but British media reported Fulham had paid around $34 million for the forward. Palacios has also signed a deal running until June 2031, with Fulham holding an option to extend it by a further year. The midfielder made 7 senior appearances for Real, making his debut in the Copa del Rey against Albacete and also featured in the Champions League. The transfer fee was not disclosed, but media reports put the deal at around $8.5 million. Fulham begin their Premier League campaign by hosting Chelsea on August 24th.

Hello, I'm Su Dozhao with your global weather update. Let's start. Across much of Europe, light clouds are moving quickly across the region. Athens will be partly cloudy at 36 degrees, while Ankara is sunny at 32. Farther west, warmer conditions stay cold for most of the continent. Rome is partly cloudy at 34 degrees, and Berlin is cloudy at 32. In the Balkans, temperatures remain on the warmer side. Tirana is partly cloudy at 36 degrees, while Pristina has similar weather at 33. The Middle East warms up today, though. Mecca peaks at 40 degrees and Baghdad is sunny at 48. In Central Asia, Almaty is cloudy at 27 degrees, while Baku is sunny for today. Farther east, Bangkok is cloudy.

Saudi at 34 degrees and Urumqi has similar weather at 29. Across Africa, Casablanca is cloudy at 26 degrees while Tripoli is sunny at 39. In North America, Toronto is partly cloudy and Los Angeles has similar weather at 30. In South America, Buenos Aires at 16 degrees while Caracas is cloudy at 26. Across Oceania, Sydney is partly cloudy at 18 degrees while Port Moresby is at 29 for today. That's the latest global weather update. Stay tuned for more news and forecasts here on A News.

I'm Jamal Nashida, and you're watching A News News Hour live from Istanbul. Let's take a look at our top stories. Turkish intelligence chief Ibrahim Kalın met with Hamas political bureau chairman Khalil al-Haya in Istanbul on Monday to discuss a roadmap for the second phase of the Gaza peace plan. Mass funeral ceremonies for more than 100 Palestinians were held in Gaza as Israeli forces continue their relentless attacks on the war-torn enclave despite ongoing peace efforts. U.S. President Donald Trump said negotiations with Iran are underway and described them as Tehran's last chance to reach an agreement, though Iran denied holding direct talks with Washington.

0: Turkish intelligence chief Ibrahim Kalın met with Hamas political bureau chairman Halil El-Haya in Istanbul on Monday to discuss a roadmap for the second phase of the Gaza peace plan.
1: Turkish National Intelligence Organization head on Monday met with Hamas Political Bureau chairman and an accompanying delegation in Istanbul, where they discussed efforts to advance the second phase of the Gaza peace plan, according to sources. The meeting focused on a roadmap prepared for the transition to the second phase of the peace plan, with participants emphasizing Hamas's positive response to the proposal, the sources told Anadolu. The sides also expressed concern that Israel had intensified its military operations in Gaza instead of responding to the roadmap. They stressed that the international community should act to stop Israeli aggression as soon as possible. Participants also discussed violations of Palestinian rights in the West Bank and East Jerusalem, while Israel's military campaign in Gaza continues. They highlighted ongoing illegal Israeli settlement activity in the occupied territories and a sharp increase in violence by Israeli occupiers. The humanitarian situation in Gaza was also discussed during the meeting, and Ankara reaffirmed its support for Gaza through both political efforts and initiatives aimed at improving humanitarian assistance, the sources said. The meeting also underscored Ankara's efforts to mobilize the international community to end Israel's massacres in Gaza, prevent violations of Palestinian rights in the West Bank and East Jerusalem, and increase humanitarian aid to the enclave. Participants reaffirmed the joint efforts of Ankara, Doha, and Cairo to help secure peace in Gaza. The Hamas delegation also thanked Turkish President for Ankara's efforts to help achieve peace in Gaza.
0: Turkey has strongly condemned Israel's latest attacks on Gaza, saying that Prime Minister Benjamin Netanyahu's government is undermining peace efforts and escalating regional instability.
2: Turkey has condemned Israel's latest attacks on Gaza, saying that they demonstrate that Prime Minister Benjamin Netanyahu's government has no intention of achieving peace with the Palestinians. In a statement, the foreign ministry said that Netanyahu's policies are aimed at displacing Palestinians from their homeland while preventing lasting peace and stability in the region.
3: The actions of Netanyahu reveal a singular objective: to displace Palestinians from their homeland and to obstruct any effort aimed at establishing lasting peace and stability in the region. In pursuit of this aim, Netanyahu continues to take steps that destabilize the already fragile regional balance and undermine the initiatives of mediating countries, particularly the USA.
2: Turkey warned that Israel's actions are further destabilizing the Middle East and increasing the risk of broader regional conflict, calling for a stronger international response. Ankara urged the global community to take a more determined and consistent stance against Israel's expansionist and militaristic policies.
3: It has now become imperative for the international community to adopt a more determined, consistent, and firm stance against Netanyahu's expansionist and militarist mindset, which seeks to turn the entire Middle East into a zone of perpetual conflict. We call on all countries that support peace and prosperity for our region and for Palestine to act with a shared sense of responsibility and to uphold international law and humanitarian values.
0: Qatar, Egypt, and Turkey have condemned what they called Israeli violations of the Gaza ceasefire agreement, warning that continued breaches could undermine efforts to advance the next phase of the deal.
2: Qatar, Egypt, and Turkey, the mediators in the Gaza ceasefire talks, strongly condemned Israel's ongoing violations in the Gaza Strip as breaches of international law in a joint statement issued on Monday. The three countries stressed that Israel must fulfill its obligations under international law and fully uphold its commitments under the ceasefire agreement. they reiterated that Israel's continued violations in Gaza have breached the ceasefire agreement, undermined efforts to implement the second phase of the agreement, and threatened ongoing diplomatic efforts to de-escalate the situation. The mediators called for civilians, medical facilities, and humanitarian personnel to be fully protected, and for humanitarian aid and medical supplies to be delivered without obstruction across the Gaza Strip. They also urged the international community to exert the necessary pressure on Israel to implement the ceasefire agreement. The statement came after Israeli strikes reportedly killed dozens of people, including children and other civilians, across the Gaza Strip over the weekend, according to the UN Office for the Coordination of Humanitarian Affairs.
0: An Israeli drone killed two Palestinians in a civilian vehicle on Gaza City's Rashid Street, with officials saying the bodies were found burned and dismembered despite the ceasefire.
1: Two Palestinians were killed after an Israeli drone fired a missile at a moving civilian vehicle on Rashid Street in the southwest of Gaza City in the northern Gaza Strip. Following the attack, civil defense teams that arrived at the scene worked to put out the fire that broke out in the vehicle. Gaza Civil Defense Public Relations Director Abdullah Al-Majdalawi told an AA correspondent that teams were dispatched to the scene as soon as the report of the attack was received. Majdalawi said that when they arrived at the scene, the fire in the vehicle was still burning and that residents reported at least two people had been killed in the attack, with the bodies transported to the hospital by civilian vehicles. Majdalawi said teams collected the remains of the bodies at the scene, noting that due to the intensity of the attack, the bodies were found largely burned and dismembered. Stating that attacks on Gaza continue, Majdalawi said that statements about the ceasefire do not match the situation on the ground, saying, "The media talks about a ceasefire, but the bombardment in Gaza continues. The Israeli army continues to target civilians in the Gaza Strip."
0: A U.S. doctor volunteering in Gaza warns that hospitals face critical shortages of medicine and equipment, with life-saving devices now at risk of failing completely.
4: I'm Dr. Bing. I'm an emergency room physician, and I've been in Gaza for the past 10 months. I've been in Gaza since before the ceasefire, and during that time, as many people know,

0: we're still seeing many of the same challenges. For example, today I just had a meeting with the WHO, and a lot of our critical supplies are still extremely low, to the point that there's zero stock, meaning that there's zero amounts of certain medications, including very critical medications that are needed for cancer care, for cancer patients, even maternal and child care, so for children and pregnant women and post-delivery care. Some of the stock for medications as well as consumables, which is medical supplies that are needed to run hospitals, is at 0% right now, meaning that if you even want one of these medications or one of these supplies, there's none of them to be found in the entirety of Gaza. And this is completely because of the Israeli blockade. In the meantime, we have seen growth and restoration of care in ways that we can. For example, I'm standing here in the wound care clinic that is being supported by GLIA Equal Care, my organization. And even despite the fact that advanced wound care supplies are not available to the nurses and wound care experts that are working here, they have been able to make incredible strides with basic wound care supplies, such as with gauze, with basic cleaning supplies, and alcohol. There's been patients with wounds that many people thought would never heal that have been able to heal because the nurses and experts are able to give the attention and care to these patients that they didn't have the time to do before. And we are proud to support them, and we hope they continue supporting them into the future. So this ultrasound is only about 5 years old, but because of the wear and tear and the massive amount of use that it got during the war, especially doing fast exams for trauma patients during mass casualties, there's been a lot of just general wear and tear because of the usage over time. So you normally should have all four of these ports working to be able to connect multiple different types of ultrasound probes. However, right now there's only one port working, and even that is quite shaky, so we have to be very careful and basically leave this one port in, meaning we only have the cardiac probe and not the deeper abdominal probe nor the linear probe that's needed for important procedures such as ultrasound-guided IVs and ultrasound-guided central lines. We also have issues with the connections between the probes and the wires, such as this, where it's basically just held together by medical tape. And right now we don't have the proper supplies to repair the device, so we have to be very, very careful in terms of its usage. It might only be a matter of time before important devices like this can no longer be used. Although we have portable devices, the portable devices aren't a replacement for these types of large probes, because these have more capabilities in terms of certain measurements, certain cardiac studies, and they're generally just more advanced. And they're also able to stay in the department and be available to anybody, whereas it's more difficult to store these smaller probes in a way that's secure and available to anyone who needs it in the department.
1: Palestinians facing Israeli attacks in Gaza said on Monday that Donald Trump's announcement of a deal to disarm Hamas and end the war runs counter to a worsening reality after strikes by Israel on Sunday killed at least 18 in one of Gaza's deadliest days in recent times.
2: After one of the deadliest days of Israeli strikes on Gaza recently, Palestinian Suma Dola finds herself displaced once again. The 60-year-old says the family moved to these tents after waking up from a night of shelling to see that Israel's military had pushed its yellow bricks, marking out Israeli-controlled territory, closer to her home in Gaza City.
3: It was a very difficult night. We were sitting in God's safety. We heard fire as if the Israelis were telling us to get out. The plane was firing, shells were being thrown, and the bullets, I swear we found bullets in our entrance.
2: Israeli attacks killed at least 18 people on Sunday across the enclave, including children, despite U.S. President Donald Trump's announcement of a major milestone towards implementing the Gaza peace plan. Trump said on Thursday Hamas would disarm and Israel would withdraw in phases. But Dola is doubtful. It doesn't work if it's just talk, she says. They have to take action. Dola adds the situation on the ground has not improved. On the contrary, destructions increased, displacements increased, she says. Hamas says Israel must halt attacks and pull its forces out of areas seized since last October's ceasefire before its fighters hand in their weapons. But Israel's defense minister Israel Katz said on Sunday Israeli troops would not move before Hamas disarms and its tunnels are destroyed. Katz said Israeli-held areas had expanded to between 60 and 70%.

0: of the enclave as its forces search for tunnels. That's up from Israel's control of just over half of Gaza when the truce was reached last year. For Palestinians like Dola, who has been repeatedly displaced in a shrinking strip of land along the coast, the intensifying Israeli strikes in recent days have shattered any hope of a better life. We're waiting for death at any moment. We're waiting for displacement at any moment, she says. Our entire life is gone. Our entire future is gone. Our children's future is gone.
1: Eighty-eight Palestinian patients return to Gaza after 2.5 years of treatment abroad, reuniting with families in a place the International Committee of the Red Cross says is completely different from the one they left.
2: Following the completion of their treatment, 88 Palestinian patients and their companions, who had been in hospitals in the West Bank, returned to the Gaza Strip through the Kerem Abu Salem border crossing and were reunited with their families. The International Committee of the Red Cross, in accordance with the request and approval of the relevant authorities, took custody of the 88 Palestinian patients and their companions at the Kerem Abu Salem border crossing and transported them to Nasser Hospital in the city of Khan Yunis in the southern Gaza Strip. Families gathered in front of Nasser Hospital welcomed their relatives, who were returning to Gaza after roughly 2.5 years, with tears. Family members who had long been separated embraced one another, easing their longing. In a statement, the ICRC said the operation was carried out within the committee's role as a neutral intermediary and that before the operation, all individuals were contacted to confirm their return was voluntary, that those in need were assisted in communicating with their families, and that their specific medical needs were assessed. The ICRC noted that the Gaza these individuals returned to after a 2.5 year separation is completely different from the Gaza they had left, stating that they now face a landscape in which homes have been destroyed, families have been scattered, and many people have lost loved ones.
1: U.S. President Donald Trump said negotiations with Iran are underway and described them as Tehran's last chance to reach an agreement, though Iran denied holding direct talks with Washington.
3: U.S. President Donald Trump said on Monday that talks with Iran are going on right now, adding that this is a last chance. He said that the two sides are talking about the reopening of the Strait of Hormuz, having it open literally by tomorrow, completely open. And that's phase one.
4: When we talk, we say we're talking. If we're not talking, when you ask me, no, we're not talking, I'll say it. But we are talking right now, we're talking, and we're talking at the request of Iran, backed by Saudi Arabia, backed by UAE, and backed by Qatar in particular, but others also. Many countries called, the leaders of many are friendly with a lot of them, almost all of them, one way or the other, and they all wanted to give this a last chance. This is a last chance. This is not something that, if it doesn't happen, this is a last chance for them to sign a good document.
3: Earlier on the day, Trump took to social media to lash out at the Iranian leadership, accusing them of being unbelievably duplicitous. They ask for a meeting, some would say beg, talks begin, with more scheduled in the immediate future. And they say openly and proudly that they're not having any discussions, that nothing is being talked about, and they're only dealing with Oman, Trump wrote in a post on Truth Social. Iranian Foreign Ministry spokesman Esmael Baghaye said in Tehran on Monday that Iran is currently not engaged in any negotiations with the United States, and that talks with Oman over Strait of Hormuz are underway.
1: An Iranian general said that it would target any U.S. warship that tries to impose a different route than the one that the Islamic Republic has defined for ships crossing the Strait of Hormuz.
5: We will by no means allow the second corridor in the Strait of Hormuz. We won't allow the second corridor.

0: door to open. Even if they deploy warships, we will target them. What is important to the Supreme Leader is that the Americans should change their behavior. What does that mean? That we should see signs of new change in their behavior. As soon as they commit to these conditions, these 4-5 conditions as a starting point, which they had already started for a few days, if they begin to do that, we will see that as a sign of their changing behavior. You think that we can tolerate the naval blockade? There will certainly be serious dangers to the US ships and bases. We sit back and watch the US continue the naval blockade and not take any steps towards Iran's conditions, stay just like this? Certainly not.
1: Ziraat Bank is with you all around the world.

0: Saudi oil giant Aramco reported a 44% jump in second quarter net profit, driven by higher crude prices and resilient operations, despite shipping disruptions caused by regional conflicts.
1: Saudi oil giant Aramco reported a 44% increase in second quarter net profit on Tuesday, August 4th, as it reaped higher prices for crude oil, refined products, and chemicals, while forced to reroute shipments to avoid the war-hit Strait of Hormuz. The world's top oil exporter posted net profit of $32.69 billion in the 3 months ended June 30th, compared with $22.67 billion a year earlier. Despite the unprecedented supply disruption through the Strait of Hormuz, we continue to demonstrate our ability to maintain business continuity by capitalizing on our diverse asset base and multi-decade planning, CEO Amin Nasser said. Citing the East-West pipeline, Aramco's storage capacity, and its export terminals, Aramco said it maintained a supply reliability rate of 98.4% during the quarter, despite continued geopolitical uncertainty in the region. The company has ramped up exports through the East-West pipeline to the Red Sea port of Yanbu since the U.S.-Israeli war with Iran triggered the biggest disruption in the history of energy markets. Nasser has previously described the route as a critical lifeline, but that alternative route and Saudi export terminals on the Red Sea have now also come under threat. In July, Iran-aligned Houthi forces announced a blockade of Saudi Arabia's oil industry in the Red Sea, extending the disruption to a second major waterway and pushing oil prices higher.
0: Japan reportedly spent about $87 billion to support the yen through coordinated market intervention, with the United States marking the first joint currency action by the two countries since 2011.
1: In a significant move to bolster the yen, the Bank of Japan reportedly intervened in the currency market last week, utilizing approximately $87 billion, or 11 trillion yen, according to Bloomberg on Monday. This intervention took place on July 30th and 31st, with estimates indicating the central bank spent $53 billion and $34 billion, respectively. The yen has struggled so far this year, reaching a low of 164 to the US dollar on July 30th, marking its weakest level since 1986. In response to the ongoing volatility, Japanese Finance Minister Satsuki Katayama announced that the ministry engaged in coordinated yen buying efforts with the US Department of the Treasury late last week. The yen buying operations from Thursday night through Saturday morning, Japan time, marked the first coordinated market intervention by Tokyo and Washington since 2011, when the yen surged following the Great East Japan earthquake. Katayama said both countries will not hesitate to conduct a further joint intervention. Following the monetary actions, the yen briefly strengthened, rebounding to the lower 155 yen range against the US dollar on Monday morning, achieving its highest level in nearly 3 months.
0: AstraZeneca shares fell sharply on Monday after reports that the British drug maker held preliminary talks with Bristol Myers Squibb over a possible major deal.
1: AstraZeneca's shares fell sharply on Monday as analysts and investors questioned the logic of a possible tie-up with Bristol Myers Squibb after reports they held preliminary talks about forming one of the world's biggest drug makers. Shares in AstraZeneca were down 6.7% at 0722, the biggest drop on the FTSE 100 index. As investors and analysts said, Britain's biggest drug maker had little obvious need for a transformational acquisition, despite potential financial benefits. A person familiar with the matter told Reuters that AstraZeneca and Bristol had held talks, confirming an earlier Financial Times report. On Friday, the two had a combined market capitalization of nearly $400 billion, with AstraZeneca valued at $264.11 billion and Bristol Myers at $133.41 billion.
0: OPEC Plus agreed on Sunday to raise oil production by 188,000 barrels per day in September as the group continues to ease voluntary output cuts.
1: Seven OPEC Plus countries agreed on Sunday to raise the oil production cap in September by 188,000 barrels per day from August levels, according to a statement published after a virtual meeting of OPEC Plus. The decision was announced following the meeting attended by Saudi Arabia, Russia, Iraq, Kuwait, Kazakhstan, Algeria, and Oman, which reviewed global market conditions and outlook. OPEC Plus countries consist of members of the Organization of the Petroleum Exporting Countries, OPEC, and its allies. In their collective commitment to supporting oil market stability, the seven participating countries decided to implement a production increase from the voluntary cuts announced in April 2023, the statement said. The voluntary production cuts of 1.65 million barrels per day were first announced in April 2023 and were later extended through the end of 2026. The decision made on Sunday marks the sixth consecutive month for the OPEC Plus to ramp up its production. According to the statement, the seven countries would flexibly adjust their production regarding the evolving market conditions. They are set to meet on September 6th to decide on production levels for October.
2: Zirat Bank is with you all around the world.

0: The toll from a mass rush of migrants from Morocco into the Spanish enclave of Ceuta last week reached over 70 on Sunday, as 5 more bodies were found along the North African coast.
1: There's no food here. There's no one here. The people, the police aren't coming. The people sitting here were all leaving.
2: Migrants, accompanied by security officers, continued to leave Spain's Ceuta enclave and returned to Morocco on Sunday, with many complaining about the conditions they had faced.
3: No food or anything here. No sleep. No doctor or anything.
2: They were some of the 50,000 people who crossed into Ceuta by land and sea in an unprecedented surge that began on Thursday at one of the European Union's only 2 land borders with Africa. Spanish authorities reported on Sunday that over 70 people died in the crossing, with some drowning and others crushed while trying to climb a breakwater and border fence. More migrants were seen boarding army vehicles on Sunday to be driven back to the border. That was after over 48,000 people returned to Morocco in the first 48 hours, according to Spanish authorities. But Mohamed Sahil, who swam the distance from Morocco, has decided not to leave.
4: I want to go back to Europe. I want to go to Europe. I don't want to stay in Spain, but I've got lots of things to do in Europe.
2: After living in Belgium in the past, he had been looking for a way to reach Europe again. He told Reuters that it was hard for migrants to access basic necessities, but they aren't going to leave.
4: We're waiting for the Spanish government to work out a solution with us. That's it. And we're not doing anything wrong. We're really calm. There are people who've come in to get medical treatment. There are people who've entered and have no family or anything. They've entered here. There are Palestinians. There are Africans. There are lots of different nationalities.
2: Spanish and Moroccan authorities have blamed the rush of migrants on social media misinformation, along with a misinterpretation of a Spanish ruling banning immediate returns of migrants intercepted at sea. The situation has caused concern in Spain and the wider EU bloc. Outside the Moroccan embassy in Madrid on Sunday, demonstrators protested what they described as a, quote, invasion of migrants in Ceuta.
5: We don't want to be invaded by other countries. The culture here is what it is. We can't just do whatever they want.
0: Spanish Prime Minister Pedro Sanchez is facing growing criticism from European leaders over his migration policies after a sudden migrant surge in the Spanish territory of Ceuta reignited a wider EU debate over border control.
6: I think what we're really seeing is also a sort of inability to talk about what is actually right or wrong when it comes to thinking about immigration policy, really with respect to the challenges that are happening nowadays, rather than using it as an opportunity to kind of fall back on the same easy solutions, such as this whole talk around imposing internal border controls, which is in this case seems to miss the point by a long shot. I think the fact that he is not only under domestic pressure from the far left and the far right within his own country, but is also being scrutinized by other EU member states means that the menu or the list of things that he could be, in a way, attacked for is much bigger than in the case of some other ones where heads of government feel support from, more than half of all member states if they are on the conservative leaning side. This really rattled the European Union because I think that political leaders got very used to the idea of irregular arrivals reducing and continuing to fall, but without necessarily thinking about, well, something could still happen and we do still need to be prepared.
0: Michigan's Democratic Senate primary has become a key test of the party's deepening divide over U.S. support for Israel, with the outcome likely to influence the battle for control of the Senate.
7: The high-stakes Democratic Senate primary in Michigan could shape the battle for control of Congress. It's highlighted an intense internal debate within the Democratic Party over U.S. support for Israel.
8: Endorsements don't vote. People vote.
7: With Abdul El-Sayed, a progressive former public health official who wants to end unconditional U.S. military aid to Israel.
9: What I'm looking at is the conversations that I am having with Michiganders.
7: And U.S. Representative Haley Stevens, more of a political centrist who is backed by pro-Israel groups and a longtime outspoken supporter of Israel.
10: Arguably, this will be the most interesting and biggest test of the strength of progressives.
7: Reuters congressional reporter Richard Cowan has been covering the race.
10: There is a large American, Arab American population in Michigan. It's mostly clustered around the Detroit metropolitan area. There's also a very active, you know, in those same neighborhoods and same parts of Michigan, an active, dedicated Jewish community. What we have in this Democratic primary are two candidates coming from very different directions. Experts that we've talked to are saying this is not just some sort of passing thing, that there's a sort of a cute slogan that people run on and it goes away. This goes deeper. They're saying no matter what, it looks like the Democratic Party is going to pivot.
7: According to Reuters Ipsos polling, Israel's favorability rating among Democrats fell from 59% in 2018 to 22% in May of this year.
11: The turning point was Gaza.
7: Ronald Stockton is a retired professor of political science at the University of Michigan, Dearborn.
11: Young people don't rely on the same sources I rely on. I watched cable news. Young people don't watch cable news. They've got their own sources. And they could see those bodies piling up in Gaza. And they said, why are our leaders not doing something?
7: Some voters said the war in Gaza weighed heavily on their decision at the polls.
12: I see a lot of the news. It breaks my heart to see what happens over there. So knowing that if I vote for someone that could better the things over here and better the things over there, it helps, well, make me feel better that I'm helping in my way.
7: Other voters said Gaza wasn't a major factor for them.
13: That didn't play too much in it to me. You know, I voted for Stevens because she's a good Democrat. She's trustworthy. As far as the foreign policy, it didn't faze me one way or the other.
7: On the Republican side, Mike Rogers, a former congressman and vocal supporter of Israel, faces off against the Democratic primary winner in a state Donald Trump narrowly won in 2024.
0: A Russian airstrike on Sumy killed three people, including two young girls pulled from the rubble of their destroyed home, and the latest of repeated guided bomb attacks on the city.
14: Russian forces launched an airstrike using guided bombs on the northeastern Ukrainian city of Sumy overnight into Monday, killing three people, including two young girls, and injuring several others, regional officials said. Sumy Regional Military Administration head Oleh Rihorov said rescuers pulled the bodies of two girls, ages 5 and 10, from the rubble of a destroyed house. An elderly woman also died in the attack. Four additional people sought medical attention and were diagnosed with acute stress reactions. According to updated information from regional authorities, Russian forces dropped a total of 8 guided bombs on Sumy. 6 of them struck civilian infrastructure across the city, causing significant damage to residential buildings and other structures, while Ukraine's air defense forces intercepted 2 additional bombs before they reached populated areas. Emergency services remain at the site of the strikes, with specialists inspecting damaged buildings and working to clear the aftermath of the attack. The strike is the latest in a pattern of repeated Russian bombing on Sumy in recent weeks, as Russian forces have increasingly relied on guided aerial bombs, a weapon Ukrainian officials describe as one of Moscow's most destructive tools due to its ability to strike from a distance while causing widespread damage to residential areas.
0: The World Health Organization said that the testing of experimental treatments and vaccines for the rare Bundibugyo strain of Ebola in the Democratic Republic of Congo is moving ahead rapidly as health workers struggle to contain the outbreak.
15: So I will just give you the latest numbers. As of August 1st, 3,748 confirmed cases including 1,657 confirmed deaths. And then the cases have been reported from 49 health zones across five provinces. There are around 17,000 contacts under monitoring, and 80% of them are checked daily.
16: And there is promising progress with clinical trials of treatment, of prophylaxis, and of vaccines. But we do know that it's not a case of waiting for these medicines and vaccines to come along. There's a lot that can be done now by continuing to strengthen the response, Tariq. If you compare this outbreak to previous Ebola outbreaks, we have been able to start the trials more quickly. So, and the reason, so that is a promising progress in the way we're doing the R&D, because the protocols were written before the outbreak started. So this is the whole way that the whole world of research related to outbreaks has been trying to shift, that we do as much as possible ahead of time.
0: Great firefighters and helicopters battled a wildfire northwest of Athens for a fourth day as strong winds fueled the blaze, forcing evacuations and destroying forests and farmland.
17: Helicopters loaded with water raced to contain a wildfire northwest of Athens for a fourth day on Monday, August 3rd. After strong and erratic winds helped to devastate homes, pine forests, and thousands of hectares of farmland, forcing evacuations by land and sea. More than 400 firefighters and 21 aircraft were deployed near the communities of Kandili and Agia Skepi on Monday as plumes of thick black smoke and red flames engulfed lush pine forests. Heavy machinery was being used to car fire breaks to prevent the wildfire reaching homes, a fire brigade official said. Europe has been ravaged by wildfires this summer after a period of record-breaking heat waves and little rain, conditions that scientists say have been exacerbated by a fast-changing climate. France and Spain have been particularly hard hit, although huge blazes there abated over the weekend, providing some respite.
0: This was the end of our world news. Now, the world of sports.

0: European soccer body UEFA has threatened FIFA with legal action over Gianni Infantino's failed plan to sell a stake in future World Cup profits to private investors, and said any potential evidence should not be destroyed. Infantino's secretive proposal to raise $4.2 billion from investors, including the New York investment firm of Joshua Kushner, was dropped early Saturday, days after the revelation in media reports provoked a global furor. UEFA led the backlash, and on Thursday, its 55-member federations met to agree boycotting all FIFA events and competitions while the proposal was active. Now, lawyers for UEFA have informed FIFA that the European body is actively considering legal action, arbitration, and regulatory complaints, and arising out of and in connection with the FFE, FIFA Forward Enterprise Plan, proposed by FIFA and all related matters. The letter dated Friday from the legal firm Deschere in New York was seen Monday. The letter named 18 FIFA executives who it said should retain data, documents, and electronic messages as potential evidence. They include Infantino, Zurich-based chief finance officer Thomas Payer, and Arsene Wenger, the coaching great who is FIFA's head of global soccer development. The Swedish Soccer Federation confirmed Monday that UEFA is actively looking to come up with an alternative candidate as FIFA president. The next election is scheduled in March.
1: I think there are too many things, but one of the things is to open a new chapter. Seeing the potential of our fans and all the people on this amazing country that is USA show us during the World Cup. I think it's an amazing opportunity, you know, to be involved and to be part of, to create and to evolve and to develop an amazing new cycle of 4 years. And I think that is an important thing, is to feel that we can be part of, to help and to grow in the direction that the vision of the Federation have. I think we were talking a lot in the last few weeks, and of course the first in between us, the coaching staff, and to try to open a new chapter and not to be a continuation of what happened in the last 18 months that we were working, and we were only with the objective to arrive in the best condition to the World Cup. Now the approach is going to be different and must be different because it's a 4 year cycle. It's a project that is about to establish and to set a different principle. The vision from the Federation is very clear and very exciting, and I think to be part of them and to offer to be part of this project for us was key, and to work with us and to be a partner at this is going to be an amazing situation.
0: Algeria have parted ways with national team coach Vladimir Petkovic and his coaching staff by mutual agreement, the Algerian Football Federation said on Monday. In a statement, the federation said the termination took effect immediately, but did not give a reason for the decision. The FAF praised Petkovic and his staff for their professionalism and commitment during their 29 months in charge of the Desert Foxes and wished them success in their future careers. The 62-year-old Swiss had signed a contract extension until July 2028, shortly before the World Cup, having guided Algeria back to the tournament for the first time in 12 years. Algeria advanced from a group featuring Argentina, Austria, and Jordan as one of the best third-place teams before losing 2-0 to Switzerland in the round of 32. Before taking the job with the North Africans, Petkovic, who was born in Bosnia, coached the Switzerland national team, Young Boys Bern and Lazio, among others. Fulham have signed forward Gonzalo Garcia and midfielder Cesar Palacios from Real Madrid on five-year contracts, the Premier League club said on Monday. Palacios, 21, and Real Academy product Garcia, 22, will reunite with former coach Alvaro Arbeloa at Fulham. Arbeloa coached Real's youth and reserve teams before taking over the senior side in January. He left Real at the end of the season and joined Fulham in July. Garcia scored 13 goals in 51 appearances for Real in all competitions and won the Champions League and La Liga in 2024. The transfer fee was not disclosed, but British media reported Fulham had paid around $34 million for the forward. Palacios has also signed a deal running until June 2031, with Fulham holding an option to extend it by a further year. The midfielder made seven senior appearances for Real, making his debut in the Copa del Rey against Albacete and also featured in the Champions League. The transfer fee was not disclosed, but media reports put the deal at around $8.5 million. Fulham begin their Premier League campaign by hosting Chelsea on August 24th.
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You watch on iNews. Samir Saatçoğlu and we're broadcasting live from Istanbul. Let's start the bulletin with the headlines. U.S. President Donald Trump said that talks with Iran are making progress, but warned that Tehran will face overwhelming military force if it walks away from negotiations. Gaza's humanitarian tragedy continues as families bury victims recovered from the rubble, while thousands more remain missing beneath destroyed neighborhoods. The Russia-Ukraine war showed no sign of easing as fresh Russian strikes hit the Kyiv region, causing civilian casualties and further damage to infrastructure.

0: Fresh optimism over US-Iran diplomacy has raised hopes that the five-month conflict could move toward de-escalation, with US President Donald Trump saying that negotiations had made significant progress and suggesting the Strait of Hormuz could reopen soon. Trump said that his administration held very good discussions with Iran during day-long negotiations, adding that the strategic waterway will reopen if a deal is reached, while warning Tehran of severe consequences if talks collapse. Reports indicated Washington and Tehran were moving closer to interim agreement involving Oman aimed at restoring commercial shipping through the Strait of Hormuz, although Iranian officials said that any final arrangements depends on end to U.S. threats. Qatar also pointed to progress in mediation efforts, while Iran confirmed that talks with Oman on safe navigation and shipping arrangements in the Strait remain ongoing. The diplomatic push comes after months of conflict that has severely disrupted global energy supplies, while the Houthis' attack in the Red Sea have further complicated regional shipping routes. Financial markets responded positively to a sign of progress, with oil prices falling and global etiquettes advancing on expectations that breakthrough could ease tensions and restore stability to one of the world's most important energy corridors. U.S. President Donald Trump said that negotiations with Iran are progressing, but warned an overwhelming military action if Tehran abandons the diplomatic process.
1: There was a threat. There was a man who was arrested, seemed to be heavily armed near the property here on Sunday. It's an ongoing concern, sir. Talk about that for briefly, if we can.
2: Well, the only thing I get a little solace from is they say only consequential presidents. And I am definitely consequential. I mean, if you look at the economy, if you look at what's happening, Iran, as an example, will never have a nuclear weapon. They already can't, but it's going to be formal. The Strait's going to be open very soon, or they're going to get hit very hard, and then the Strait's going to be open. And we were going to a tremendous attack, the biggest since World War II. And they called me and said, very politely, please, can we talk? Can we talk? They didn't want. And I said, yes, we can talk. Let's get it done. Finally, let's get it done. This should have been done by other presidents for 50 years. You know, you keep hearing 47, but that's been for 3 years now. It's been over 50 years. Other presidents or other countries should have been able to do this. And I did something that I had to do, because if they had a nuclear weapon, this whole world would be a different place.
1: If they back out again, are they done?
2: Well, if they back out again, they're going to get hit really hard. You know, they know that. They understand that. We hit them very, very hard, but the hard hit is yet to come, and hopefully we won't have to use it. I hope we won't have to use it. We're having very good discussions. They don't like to admit that, but it's a little bit disconcerting. You tell people like you, we're having wonderful discussions, and then some guy will come out of Iran and say, we have not met, we have not, it's just such a lie.
0: An Iranian general said it would target any U.S. warship that tries to impose a different route than the one that the Islamic Republic has defined for ships crossing the Strait of Hormuz.
3: We will by no means allow the second corridor in the Strait of Hormuz. We won't allow the second corridor to open. Even if they deploy warships, we will target them. What is important to the Supreme Leader is that the Americans should change their behavior. What does that mean? That we should see signs of new change in their behavior. As soon as they commit to these conditions, these four or five conditions as a starting point, which they had already started for a few days, if they begin to do that, we will see that as a sign of their changing behavior. You think that we can tolerate the naval blockade? There will certainly be serious dangers to the U.S. ships and bases. We sit back and watch the U.S. continue the naval blockade and not take any steps towards Iran's conditions, stay just like this? Certainly not.
0: Turkish intelligence chief Ibrahim Kalın met with Hamas political bureau chairman Khalil Al-Haya in Istanbul on Monday to discuss a roadmap for the second phase of the Gaza peace plan.
4: How are you? Turkish National Intelligence Organization head on Monday, met with Hamas Political Bureau chairman and an accompanying delegation in Istanbul, where they discussed efforts to advance the second phase of the Gaza peace plan, according to sources. The meeting focused on a roadmap prepared for the transition to the second phase of the peace plan, with participants emphasizing Hamas's positive response to the proposal, the sources told Anadolu. The sides also expressed concern that Israel had intensified its military operations in Gaza instead of responding to the roadmap. They stressed that the international community should act to stop Israeli aggression as soon as possible. Participants also discussed violations of Palestinian rights in the West Bank and East Jerusalem, while Israel's military campaign in Gaza continues. They highlighted ongoing illegal Israeli settlement activity in the occupied territories and a sharp increase in violence by Israeli occupiers. The humanitarian situation in Gaza was also discussed during the meeting, and Ankara reaffirmed its support for Gaza through both political efforts and initiatives aimed at improving humanitarian assistance, the sources said. The meeting also underscored Ankara's efforts to mobilize the international community to end Israel's massacres in Gaza, prevent violations of Palestinian rights in the West Bank and East Jerusalem, and increase humanitarian aid to the enclave.
5: Normalize relations with...
4: Participants reaffirmed the joint efforts of Ankara, Doha, and Cairo to help secure peace in Gaza. The Hamas delegation also thanked Turkish president for Ankara's efforts to help achieve peace in Gaza.
0: Qatar, Egypt, and Turkey have condemned what they called Israeli violations of the Gaza ceasefire agreement, warning that continued breaches could undermine efforts to advance the next phase of the deal.
6: Qatar, Egypt, and Turkey, the mediators in the Gaza ceasefire talks, strongly condemned Israel's ongoing violations in the Gaza Strip as breaches of international law in a joint statement issued on Monday. The three countries stressed that Israel must fulfill its obligations under international law and fully uphold its commitments under the ceasefire agreement. They reiterated that Israel's continued violations in Gaza have breached the ceasefire agreement, undermined efforts to implement the second phase of the agreement, and threatened ongoing diplomatic efforts to de-escalate the situation. The mediators called for civilians, medical facilities, and humanitarian personnel to be fully protected, and for humanitarian aid and medical supplies to be delivered without obstruction across the Gaza Strip. They also urged the international community to exert the necessary pressure on Israel to implement the ceasefire agreement. The statement came after Israeli strikes reportedly killed dozens of people, including children and other civilians, across the Gaza Strip over the weekend, according to the UN Office for the Coordination of Humanitarian Affairs.
0: An Israeli drone killed two Palestinians in a civilian vehicle on Gaza City's Rashid Street, with officials saying the bodies were found burned and dismembered despite the ceasefire.

0: Reported at least two people had been killed in the attack, with the bodies transported to the hospital by civilian vehicles. Majdalawi said teams collected the remains of the bodies at the scene, noting that due to the intensity of the attack, the bodies were found largely burned and dismembered. Stating that attacks on Gaza continue, Majdalawi said that statements about the ceasefire do not match the situation on the ground, saying, "The media talks about a ceasefire, but the bombardment in Gaza continues. The Israeli army continues to target civilians in the Gaza Strip."
1: A U.S. doctor volunteering in Gaza warns that hospitals face critical shortages of medicine, equipment, and life-saving devices now at the risk of failing completely.
2: I'm Dr. Bing. I'm an emergency room physician, and I've been in Gaza for the past 10 months. I've been in Gaza since before the ceasefire, and during that time, as many people know, we saw a lot of trauma cases. At that time, I was working in the north, so we saw more cases from explosions, explosive injuries, including children, women, and families. Once the ceasefire was announced, there was a lot of optimism that the passageway for medical supplies would open up and that more medical supplies would make it into the hospitals. We'd be able to fix our equipment and be able to help our patients so much more. However, post-ceasefire has been the majority of my time here for more than 9 months now, and we're still seeing many of the same challenges. For example, today I just had a meeting with the WHO, and a lot of our critical supplies are still extremely low to the point that there's zero stock, meaning that there's zero amounts of certain medications, including very critical medications that are needed for cancer care, for cancer patients. Even maternal and child care, so for children and pregnant women and post-delivery care, some of the stock for medications as well as consumables, which is medical supplies that are needed to run hospitals, is at 0% right now, meaning that if you even want one of these medications or one of these supplies, there's none of them to be found in the entirety of Gaza. And this is completely because of the Israeli blockade. In the meantime, we have seen growth and restoration of care in ways that we can. For example, I'm standing here in the wound care clinic that is being supported by GLIA Equal Care, my organization. And even despite the fact that advanced wound care supplies are not available to the nurses and wound care experts that are working here, they have been able to make incredible strides with basic wound care supplies, such as with gauze, with basic cleaning supplies, and alcohol. There's been patients with wounds that many people thought would never heal that have been able to heal because the nurses and experts are able to give the attention and care to these patients that they didn't have the time to do before. And we are proud to support them, and we hope they continue supporting them into the future. So this ultrasound is only about 5 years old, but because of the wear and tear and the massive amount of use that it got during the war, especially doing fast exams for trauma patients during mass casualties, there's been a lot of just general wear and tear because of the usage over time. So you normally should have all four of these ports working to be able to connect multiple different types of ultrasound probes. However, right now there's only one port working, and even that is quite shaky, so we have to be very careful and basically leave this one port in, meaning we only have the cardiac probe and not the deeper abdominal probe nor the linear probe that's needed for important procedures such as ultrasound-guided IVs and ultrasound-guided central lines. We also have issues with the connections between the probes and the wires, such as this, where it's basically just held together by medical tape. And right now we don't have the proper supplies to repair the device, so we have to be very, very careful in terms of its usage. It might only be a matter of time before important devices like this can no longer be used. Although we have portable devices, the portable devices aren't a replacement for these types of large probes, because these have more capabilities in terms of certain measurements, certain cardiac studies, and they're generally just more advanced. And they're also able to stay in the department and be available to anybody, whereas it's more difficult to store these smaller probes in a way that's secure and available to anyone who needs it in the department.
1: Palestinians facing Israeli attacks in Gaza said on Monday that Donald Trump's announcement of a deal to disarm Hamas and end war runs counter to worsening reality after strikes by Israel on Sunday killed at least 18 in one of Gaza's deadliest days in recent times.

0: After one of the deadliest days of Israeli strikes on Gaza, recently, Palestinian Suma Dolla finds herself displaced once again. The 60-year-old says the family moved to these tents after waking up from a night of shelling to see that Israel's military had pushed its yellow bricks, marking out Israeli-controlled territory, closer to her home in Gaza City.
1: It was a very difficult night. We were sitting in God's safety. We heard fire as if the Israelis were telling us to get out. The plane was firing, shells were being thrown, and the bullets, I swear we found bullets in our entrance.
0: Israeli attacks killed at least 18 people on Sunday across the enclave, including children, despite U.S. President Donald Trump's announcement of a major milestone towards implementing the Gaza peace plan. Trump said on Thursday Hamas would disarm and Israel would withdraw in phases. But Dolla is doubtful. It doesn't work if it's just talk, she says. They have to take action. Dolla adds the situation on the ground has not improved. On the contrary, destructions increased, displacements increased, she says. Hamas says Israel must halt attacks and pull its forces out of areas seized since last October's ceasefire before its fighters hand in their weapons. But Israel's defense minister Israel Katz said on Sunday Israeli troops would not move before Hamas disarms and its tunnels are destroyed. Katz said Israeli-held areas had expanded to between 60% and 70% of the enclave as its forces search for tunnels. That's up from Israel's control of just over half of Gaza when the truce was reached last year. For Palestinians like Dolla, who has been repeatedly displaced in a shrinking strip of land along the coast, the intensifying Israeli strikes in recent days have shattered any hope of a better life. We're waiting for death at any moment. We're waiting for displacement at any moment, she says. Our entire life is gone. Our entire future is gone. Our children's future is gone.
2: 88 Palestinian patients returned to Gaza after 2.5 years of treatment abroad, reuniting with families in a place the International Committee of the Red Cross says completely different from the one they left.
3: Following the completion of their treatment, 88 Palestinian patients and their companions, who had been in hospitals in the West Bank, returned to the Gaza Strip through the Kerem Abu Salem border crossing and were reunited with their families. The International Committee of the Red Cross, in accordance with the request and approval of the relevant authorities, took custody of the 88 Palestinian patients and their companions at the Kerem Abu Salem border crossing and transported them to Nasser Hospital in the city of Khan Yunis in the southern Gaza Strip. Families gathered in front of Nasser Hospital welcomed their relatives, who were returning to Gaza after roughly 2.5 years, with tears. Family members who had long been separated embraced one another, easing their longing. In a statement, the ICRC said the operation was carried out within the committee's role as a neutral intermediary and that before the operation, all individuals were contacted to confirm their return was voluntary, that those in need were assisted in communicating with their families, and that their specific medical needs were assessed. The ICRC noted that the Gaza these individuals returned to after a 2.5 year separation is completely different from the Gaza they had left, stating that they now face a landscape in which homes have been destroyed, families have been scattered, and many people have lost loved ones.
2: A Russian airstrike on Sumy killed 3 people, including 2 young girls pulled from the rubble of their destroyed home in the latest of repeated guided bomb attacks on the city.
3: Russian forces launched an airstrike using guided bombs on the northeastern Ukrainian city of Sumy overnight into Monday, killing 3 people, including 2 young girls, and injuring several others, regional officials said. Sumy Regional Military Administration head Oleh Rihorov said rescuers pulled the bodies of 2 girls, ages 5 and 10, from the rubble of a destroyed house. An elderly woman also died in the attack. 4 additional people sought medical attention and were diagnosed with acute stress reactions. According to updated information from regional authorities, Russian forces dropped a total of 8 guided bombs on Sumy. 6 of them struck civilian infrastructure across the city, causing significant damage to residential buildings and other structures, while Ukraine's air defense forces intercepted two additional bombs before they reached populated areas. Emergency services remain at the site of the strikes, with specialists inspecting damaged buildings and working to clear the aftermath of the attack. The strike is the latest in a pattern of repeated Russian bombing on Sumy in recent weeks, as Russian forces have increasingly relied on guided aerial bombs, a weapon Ukrainian officials describe as one of Moscow's most destructive tools due to its ability to strike from a distance while causing widespread damage to residential areas.
4: Ziraat Bank is with you all around the world.

0: Venezuela's aging oil refineries remain in deep decline, highlighting the scale of investment needed to restore the country's once powerful refining industry, despite renewed interest from foreign energy companies.
1: The Paraguana Refining Center in western Venezuela once symbolized the country's oil wealth and its ambition to turn vast crude reserves into fuels and export revenue. But today, the complex in Falcon State runs at a fraction of capacity, a decline decades in the making. Reuters visited several refineries around the country that show signs of festering decay and little ongoing maintenance. This underscores the monumental challenges Venezuela faces in restoring its oil infrastructure to the benefit of its citizens. Even as President Donald Trump promises $100 billion in investments by foreign oil companies. Venezuelan energy analyst Oswaldo Felizola said he thinks it will take $20 billion just to fully restore refining capacity.
2: There's equipment that's already damaged, and let's be honest, there's equipment that's been stolen. You get there and look at where the valves and control systems are. You see that those were lost 10 years ago. All the electrical cables and light poles were stolen. So you say, we need to make investments to be able to restore something as basic as having electricity. Yes, the answer is that this will very likely happen, and we'll discover it as the oil complexes are gradually brought back online. Because these are issues where, until we flip the on switch, the power switch, we don't really know the extent of the damage.
1: He adds that the recovery from the two earthquakes, which killed more than 5,000 people and caused widespread destruction, has further complicated the refinery's outlook as money goes toward dealing with the devastation. While U.S. and other large oil companies have expressed interest in Venezuela, they have little incentive to rehabilitate local refineries when the U.S. has its own refineries able to process Venezuela's crude oil. That leaves Venezuela with little hope of raising money to restore refineries from foreign oil companies or the refineries themselves, which provide fuel for the domestic market at well below operating cost due to long-standing policies deepened by socialist governments. Officials from the state-run oil company PDVSA and the Venezuelan government did not respond to requests for comment.
0: Saudi oil giant Aramco reported a 44% jump in second quarter net profit, driven by higher crude prices and resilient operations despite shipping disruptions caused by regional conflicts.
3: Saudi oil giant Aramco reported a 44% increase in second quarter net profit on Tuesday, August 4th. As it reaped higher prices for crude oil, refined products, and chemicals, while forced to reroute shipments to avoid the war-hit Strait of Hormuz. The world's top oil exporter posted net profit of $32.69 billion in the 3 months ended June 30th, compared with $22.67 billion a year earlier. Despite the unprecedented supply disruption through the Strait of Hormuz, we continue to demonstrate our ability to maintain business continuity by capitalizing on our diverse asset base and multi-decade planning, CEO Amin Nasser said. Citing the East-West pipeline, Aramco's storage capacity, and its export terminals, Aramco said it maintained a supply reliability rate of 98.4% during the quarter, despite continued geopolitical uncertainty in the region. The company has ramped up exports through the East-West pipeline.

0: pipeline to the Red Sea port of Yanbu, since the U.S.-Israeli war with Iran triggered the biggest disruption in the history of energy markets. Nasser has previously described the route as a critical lifeline, but that alternative route and Saudi export terminals on the Red Sea have now also come under threat. In July, Iran-aligned Houthi forces announced a blockade of Saudi Arabia's oil industry in the Red Sea, extending the disruption to a second major waterway and pushing oil prices higher.
1: Japan reportedly spent about $87 billion to support the yen through coordinated market intervention with the United States, marking the first joint currency action by the two countries since 2011.
0: In a significant move to bolster the yen, the Bank of Japan reportedly intervened in the currency market last week, utilizing approximately 87 billion U.S. dollars, or 11 trillion yen, according to Bloomberg on Monday. This intervention took place on July 30th and 31st, with estimates indicating the central bank spent 53 billion U.S. dollars and 34 billion U.S. dollars, respectively. The yen has struggled so far this year, reaching a low of 164 to the US dollar on July 30th, marking its weakest level since 1986. In response to the ongoing volatility, Japanese Finance Minister Satsuki Katayama announced that the ministry engaged in coordinated yen buying efforts with the US Department of the Treasury late last week. The yen buying operations from Thursday night through Saturday morning, Japan time, marked the first coordinated market intervention by Tokyo and Washington since 2011, when the yen surged following the Great East Japan earthquake. Katayama said both countries will not hesitate to conduct a further joint intervention. Following the monetary actions, the yen briefly strengthened, rebounding to the lower 155 yen range against the U.S. dollar on Monday morning, achieving its highest level in nearly 3 months.
2: Zirat Bank is with you all around the world.

We're back. Let's continue. Thousands of migrants remain stranded in Spain's North African enclave of Ceuta after a mass crossing that triggered one of the deadliest migration crises on Europe's southern border in recent years. Many

0: migrants have been forced to sleep on beaches and in temporary areas as authorities continue managing the aftermath of the unprecedented influx into the Spanish enclave. The surge fueled by misinformation circulating on social media and confusion over a Spanish court ruling saw tens of thousands of people attempted to reach Ceuta by land and sea. More than 80 people died during the crossing, with many drowning or being crushed in the chaotic rush to enter the territory. Spanish authorities accelerated efforts to return to migrants to Morocco while reinforcing security measures along the border to prevent crossings. The crisis have concerns over the irregulation migration routes into Europe and highlighted the humanitarian risks faced by people attempting dangerous journeys across the Mediterranean frontier. So that's all from a mass rush of migrants from Morocco into Spanish enclave of Ceuta. Last week reached over 70 on Sunday, as five more bodies were found along the North African coast.
1: There's no food here. There's no one here. The people, the police aren't coming. The people sitting here were all leaving.
2: Migrants, accompanied by security officers, continued to leave Spain's Ceuta enclave and returned to Morocco on Sunday, with many complaining about the conditions they had faced.
3: No food or anything here. No sleep. No doctor or anything.
2: They were some of the 50,000 people who crossed into Ceuta by land and sea in an unprecedented surge that began on Thursday at one of the European Union's only two land borders with Africa. Spanish authorities reported on Sunday that over 70 people died in the crossing, with some drowning and others crushed while trying to climb a breakwater and border fence. More migrants were seen boarding army vehicles on Sunday to be driven back to the border. That was after over 48,000 people returned to Morocco in the first 48 hours, according to Spanish authorities. But Mohamed Sahil, who swam the distance from Morocco, has decided not to leave.
4: I want to go back to Europe. I want to go to Europe. I don't want to stay in Spain, but I've got lots of things to do in Europe.
2: After living in Belgium in the past, he had been looking for a way to reach Europe again. He told Reuters that it was hard for migrants to access basic necessities, but they aren't going to leave.
4: We're waiting for the Spanish government to work out a solution with us. That's it. And we're not doing anything wrong. We're really calm. There are people who've come in to get medical treatment. There are people who've entered and have no family or anything. They've entered here. There are Palestinians. There are Africans. There are lots of different nationalities.
2: Spanish and Moroccan authorities have blamed the rush of migrants on social media misinformation, along with a misinterpretation of a Spanish ruling banning immediate returns of migrants intercepted at sea. The situation has caused concern in Spain and the wider EU bloc. Outside the Moroccan embassy in Madrid on Sunday, demonstrators protested what they described as a, quote, invasion of migrants in Ceuta.
5: We don't want to be invaded by other countries. The culture here is what it is. We can't just do whatever they want.
0: Spanish Prime Minister Pedro Sanchez is facing growing criticism from European leaders over his migration policies after a sudden migrant surge into the Spanish territory of Ceuta reignited a wider EU debate over border controls.
6: I think what we're really seeing is also a sort of inability to talk about what is actually right or wrong when it comes to thinking about immigration policy, really with respect to the challenges that are happening nowadays, rather than using it as an opportunity to kind of fall back on the same easy solutions, such as this whole talk around imposing internal border controls, which is in this case seems to miss the point by a long shot. I think the fact that he is not only under domestic pressure from the far left and the far right within his own country, but is also being scrutinized by other EU members.

0: states means that the menu or the list of things that he could be, in a way, attacked for is much bigger than in the case of some other ones where heads of government feel support from, you know, more than half of all member states if they are on the conservative leaning side. This really rattled the European Union because I think that political leaders got very used to the idea of irregular rivals reducing and continuing to fall, but without necessarily thinking about, well, something could still happen and we do still need to be prepared.
1: Greek firefighters and helicopters battled a wildfire northwest of Athens for a fourth day as strong winds fueled the blaze, forcing evacuations and destroying forests and farmland.
2: Helicopters loaded with water raced to contain a wildfire northwest of Athens for a fourth day on Monday, August 3rd, after strong and erratic winds helped to devastate homes, pine forests, and thousands of hectares of farmland, forcing evacuations by land and sea. More than 400 firefighters and 21 aircraft were deployed near the communities of Kandili and Agia Skepi on Monday as plumes of thick black smoke and red flames engulfed lush pine forests. Heavy machinery was being used to car fire breaks to prevent the wildfire reaching homes, a fire brigade official said. Europe has been ravaged by wildfires this summer after a period of record-breaking heat waves and little rain, conditions that scientists say have been exacerbated by a fast-changing climate. France and Spain have been particularly hard hit, although huge blazes there abated over the weekend, providing some respite.
1: A fast-moving wildfire swept through a nature reserve in southern Netherlands, forcing evacuations and disrupting rail services as firefighters and helicopters battled the blaze.
2: A large wildfire broke out in the Limburg province in the Netherlands on Monday, forcing evacuations and halting train services as firefighters battled flames spreading rapidly through treetops. The fire started in the Rosmolen Nature Reserve and quickly grew to cover 21 hectares, with 35 firefighting vehicles and defense helicopters deployed to combat the blaze, officials said. Emergency services evacuated a nearby campsite and asked people to stay away from the area as the crown fire spread between tree canopy. The biggest challenge is its very rapid spread, said Bart Cox, spokesperson for Safety Region Limburg Nord. We are dealing with a forest with a dense canopy, including many pine trees and conifers. Fire units from various provinces and regions responded to the emergency, with helicopters carrying fire retardant to help combat the rare wildfire in the Netherlands.
1: Michigan's Democratic Senate primary has become a key test of the party's deepening divide over U.S. support for Israel, with the outcome likely to influence the battle for control of the Senate.
3: The high-stakes Democratic Senate primary in Michigan could shape the battle for control of Congress. It's highlighted an intense internal debate within the Democratic Party over U.S. support for Israel.
4: Endorsements don't vote. People vote.
3: With Abdul El-Sayed, a progressive former public health official who wants to end unconditional U.S. military aid to Israel.
5: What I'm looking at is the conversations that I am having with Michiganders.
3: And U.S. Representative Haley Stevens, more of a political centrist who is backed by pro-Israel groups and a longtime outspoken supporter of Israel.
6: Arguably, this will be the most interesting and biggest test of the strength of progressives.
3: Reuters congressional reporter Richard Cowan has been covering the race.
6: There is a large American, Arab American population in Michigan. It's mostly clustered around the Detroit metropolitan area. There's also a very active, you know, in those same neighborhoods and same parts of Michigan, an active, dedicated Jewish community. What we have in this Democratic primary are two candidates coming from very different directions. Experts that we've talked to are saying this is not just some sort of

0: passing thing that there's a sort of a cute slogan that people run on and it goes away. This goes deeper. They're saying no matter what, it looks like the Democratic Party is going to pivot.
1: According to Reuters Ipsos polling, Israel's favorability rating among Democrats fell from 59% in 2018 to 22% in May of this year.
2: The turning point was Gaza.
1: Ronald Stockton is a retired professor of political science at the University of Michigan, Dearborn.
2: Young people don't rely on the same sources I rely on. I watch cable news. Young people don't watch cable news. They've got their own sources. And they could see those bodies piling up in Gaza. And they said, why are our leaders not doing something?
1: Some voters said the war in Gaza weighed heavily on their decision at the polls.
3: I see a lot of the news. It breaks my heart to see what happens over there. So knowing that if I vote for someone that could better the things over here and better the things over there, it helps, well, make me feel better that I'm helping in my way.
1: Other voters said Gaza wasn't a major factor for them.
4: That didn't play too much in it to me. You know, I voted for Stevens because she's a good Democrat. She's trustworthy. As far as the foreign policy, it didn't faze me one way or the other.
1: On the Republican side, Mike Rogers, a former congressman and vocal supporter of Israel, faces off against the Democratic primary winner in a state Donald Trump narrowly won in 2024.
5: Electric air taxis took center stage at the Farnborough International Air Show as aviation companies showcased aircraft designed to reshape the future of the short-distance travel.
6: It lands like a helicopter, but flies like an airplane. And its makers hope it could one day change how people travel. This is Valo, Vertical Aerospace's electric air taxi, making its first public takeoff flight at the 2026 Farnborough International Air Show. The flight highlights the aviation industry's push to develop electric aircraft through advances in batteries, propulsion, materials, and flight controls. Those advances are central to Valo's ambition of flying up to 100 miles on a single charge. Here's Vertical Aerospace test pilot Tim Eldridge.
7: So it's 8 very large battery packs. Imagine 8 big Teslas in the bottom of this thing, battery packs, driving 8 propellers. 4 at the front, which can tilt, 4 at the back, which just provide lift. So if we're going to go into a vertical takeoff, all 8 of those propellers will be lifting upwards, giving you upwards lift. It's simple to fly. It's got a good field of view. It's got lots of power. You really feel the power when you're getting airborne. 1.2 megawatts of electrical power at takeoff. That's a lot of energy. And you can feel it.
6: Also at the air show, Archer Aviation showcased its vision for electric flight. The company displayed Midnight, its electric air taxi. Archer has been flying Midnight since 2023 and hopes to carry passengers around Los Angeles during the 2028 Olympic and Paralympic Games. Here's Archer Aviation Chief Technology Officer Tom Muniz.
8: The idea is we want this vehicle or this capability to be accessible to, you know, broad swath of the population. So, you know, what we're competing against is somebody that might go hire a car, you know, to avoid or to take, 10, 15 kilometer trip for, say, $100. We want to be able to give them a seat on an aircraft like this for somewhere in that ballpark.
6: Vertical, Archer, and other rivals may be pursuing different paths toward the same goal, but all face the same challenges. Can they win regulatory approval? Can they keep the aircraft safe and reliable? And can they be affordable enough for ordinary people to choose over a car?
5: And this is all of the world news for this hour. Now we continue with World of Sports. Stay tuned for more on A News.

Fulham have signed forward Gonzalo Garcia and midfielder Cesar Palacios from Real Madrid on five-year contracts, the Premier League club said on Monday. Palacios, 21, and Real Academy product Garcia, 22, will reunite with former coach Alvaro Arbeloa at Fulham. Arbeloa coached Real's youth and reserve teams before taking over the senior side in January. He left Real at the end of the season and joined Fulham in July. Garcia scored 13 goals in 51 appearances for Real in all competitions and won the Champions League and La Liga.

0: Liga in 2024. The transfer fee was not disclosed, but British media reported Fulham had paid around $34 million for the forward. Palacios has also signed a deal running until June 2031, with Fulham holding an option to extend it by a further year. The midfielder made 7 senior appearances for Real, making his debut in the Copa del Rey against Albacete and also featured in the Champions League. The transfer fee was not disclosed, but media reports put the deal at around $8.5 million. Fulham begin their Premier League campaign by hosting Chelsea on August 24th. Algeria have parted ways with national team coach Vladimir Petkovic and his coaching staff by mutual agreement, the Algerian Football Federation said on Monday. In a statement, the federation said the termination took effect immediately, but did not give a reason for the decision. The FAF praised Petkovic and his staff for their professionalism and commitment during their 29 months in charge of the Desert Foxes and wished them success in their future careers. The 62-year-old Swiss had signed a contract extension until July 2028, shortly before the World Cup, having guided Algeria back to the tournament for the first time in 12 years. Algeria advanced from a group featuring Argentina, Austria, and Jordan as one of the best third-place teams before losing 2-0 to Switzerland in the round of 32. Before taking the job with the North Africans, Petkovic, who was born in Bosnia, coached the Switzerland national team, Young Boys Bern and Lazio, among others.
1: I think there are too many things, but one of the things is to open a new chapter, seeing the potential of our fans and all the people on this amazing country that is USA show us during the World Cup. I think it's an amazing opportunity, no, to be involved and to be part of, to create and to evolve and to develop an amazing new cycle of 4 years. And I think that is an important thing, is to feel that we can be part of, to help and to grow in the direction that the vision of the federation have. I think we were talking a lot in the last few weeks, and of course the first us, the coaching staff, and to try to open a new chapter and not to be a continuation of what happened in the last 18-19 months that we were working, and we were only with the objective to arrive in the best condition to the World Cup. Now the approach is going to be different and must be different because it's a four-year cycle. It's a project that is about to establish and to settle different principles. The vision from the federation is very clear and very exciting, and I think to be part of them and to offer to be part of this project for us was key, and to work with us and to be a partner at this is going to be an amazing situation.
0: European soccer body UEFA has threatened FIFA with legal action over Gianni Infantino's failed plan to sell a stake in future World Cup profits to private investors, and said any potential evidence should not be destroyed. Infantino's secretive proposal to raise $4.2 billion from investors, including the New York investment firm of Joshua Kushner, was dropped early Saturday, days after the revelation in media reports provoked a global furor. UEFA led the backlash, and on Thursday its 55 member federations met to agree boycotting all FIFA events and competitions while the proposal was active. Now lawyers for UEFA have informed FIFA that the European body is actively considering legal action, arbitration, and regulatory complaints and arising out of and in connection with the FFE, FIFA Forward Enterprise Plan, proposed by FIFA and all related matters. The letter dated Friday.

0: from the legal firm Deshare in New York was seen Monday. The letter named 18 FIFA executives who it said should retain data, documents, and electronic messages as potential evidence. They include Infantino, Zurich-based chief finance officer Thomas Payer, and Arsene Wenger, the coaching great who is FIFA's head of global soccer development. The Swedish Soccer Federation confirmed Monday that UEFA is actively looking to come up with an alternative candidate as FIFA president. The next election is scheduled in March.
1: Sponsored by Holland.

Founded in 1999 in Vienna, Austria, Vakıf Bank International AG operates branches in Vienna, Frankfurt, and Cologne, as well as a representative office in Budapest, employing 73 staff members. The bank plays a significant role in strengthening economic relations and foreign trade between Turkey, Austria, and Germany. It primarily focuses on financing the commercial activities of its corporate clients and investing in bonds. With a strong capital and liquidity structure, the bank reached a total asset size of 991 million euro by the end of 2024. Thanks to its strong brand recognition, it serves approximately 13,000 customers across a broad base.

0: As tensions continue to rise across the Middle East, regional diplomacy is entering another critical phase. Arab and Muslim foreign ministers are gathering in Jordan to coordinate their response to growing concerns over Jerusalem and the future of Al-Aqsa Mosque. While questions remain over the fragile Gaza ceasefire as Israeli attacks continue. At the same time, conflicting messages from Washington and Tehran are fueling fresh uncertainty over U.S.-Iran negotiations and the future of the Strait of Hormuz. I'll be discussing the latest developments further with my guests, Kelvin Ndunga and political analyst Abdunur Tumi.
1: Our colleagues at the Office for the Coordination of Humanitarian Affairs warn that Gaza remains unsafe for civilians as shootings and other military attacks continue, including in places where children are trying to learn. Today in Gaza City, our partners reported that a sixth grade student was taken to the hospital after being hit by a bullet and injured in a tented classroom. And yesterday, farther north in Betlaya, Israeli forces reportedly demolished homes as well as the last remaining school in what was previously a four-school compound. According to our partners, last week, Israeli forces had already advanced towards the area, which is between the agreed deployment line, known as the Yellow Line, and the Israeli Orange Coordination Line, which marks areas where restrictions apply on the movement of humanitarian staff. At the time, troops destroyed the tents of nearly a dozen families sheltering in the schoolyard and placed new cement blocks nearby, marking a further expansion of areas where Israeli authorities have imposed access restrictions. Our humanitarian partners rapidly mobilized support for people who were displaced. We stress that under international humanitarian law, civilians and civilian infrastructure must be protected and should not be targeted. Learning spaces must remain safe and protected environments for both students and teachers.
0: Palestinians in Gaza buried the remains of 112 members of the same family on Tuesday, nearly 3 years after they were killed in Israeli strikes.
2: Palestinians in Gaza City buried on Tuesday the remains of 112 members of the same extended family, nearly 3 years after they were killed in Israeli strikes. The mostly decomposed bodies were wrapped in Palestinian flags and laid on the ground in an open field where houses once stood in Gaza City's Sabra neighborhood. Some bore photographs of the dead attached to the flag. Gaza's civil defense spokesperson, Mahmoud Bassal, said it took 17 days with minimal equipment to recover the remains of the 112 members of the Abu Sharia and Al-Husseina families killed in Israeli strikes on November 22, 2023. Basil said victims had been identified through gold necklaces with their names, implants from previous surgeries and clothing recognized by relatives. More than 8,000 bodies remained under the rubble across Gaza, he added. A relative of the victims, Taysir al-Husseina, said the day had brought sorrow back to the family. Stop this war. Stop these massacres against these poor people. The people of Gaza are a people who love life, who love peace, and want to live in peace like all other peoples of the world, he said during the funeral procession.
0: Welcome back to the program. Joining me in the first half is the Sabah editor, Kelvin Ndunga. Kelvin, welcome to Turkey's Diplomacy.
3: Thank you so much for having me, Omar.
0: Kelvin, so many stories today. Let's go over the front page of Daily Sabah. Of course, we have the headline over there, Gianni Infantino. He's in a lot of trouble. There are foreign ministers who are in Jordan. There's a report from the Black Sea. Turkish vessels have been attacked. But let's begin with this, Kelvin. Foreign ministers from the Arab and Muslim world are in Jordan, in Amman. Turkish Foreign Minister Hakan Fidan, he has just met Ayman Safadi, the Foreign Minister of Jordan. Kelvin, explain to us what's going on right now in Jordan. This is for Jerusalem and for Gaza, right?
3: Definitely. I think much of the latest history is actually evident, considering that many foreign nations moved there.

0: Embassies to Jerusalem, which solidified, which was controversial, but at the same time it solidified Israel's claim to Jerusalem. But unfortunately, when we look at history, that place, Jerusalem, considering that it is the Al-Aqsa compound, which is one of the Muslims, the Islam world's one of its holiest places. It's actually the second holiest place in the Islam world. So in this case, how can't be done with other foreign ministers? I think right now he's actually speaking. Of course, we'll get the updates later, but the main idea right now is to at least emphasize the religious and historical and also the cultural significance of Jerusalem for Muslims, and at least make sure that the tensions which are actually overspilled to Gaza and the West Bank don't derail the two-state solution agenda that is, of course, at everybody's mouth. So right now, we are trying to find a solution. Of course, by we, I mean the world in general. We're trying to find a solution and at least find it, at least make sure that the Al-Aqsa legal status goes back to where it was before. I think the first one was President Donald Trump in his first term when he moved the U.S. embassy from Tel Aviv to Jerusalem. So by so doing, it sort of disenfranchised the Palestinians who laid claim to Jerusalem in itself. So we'll wait for Foreign Minister Akanfidan to say what he will say. But of course, we know what's on the agenda. So that's the main thing.
1: Kevin?
0: Yes.
1: Yeah, please go on.
0: Well, yeah, I was actually going to the next story which also affects the Middle East. There's also an uncertainty. Okay, before we go to the to this one, uncertainty clouds U.S. Iran talks amid reports of fresh Hormuz. We can also link the what's happening in Jerusalem with Gazans questioning Donald Trump's out of touch plan due to Israeli violence. For quite some time we have had President Donald Trump declaring especially with him throwing so many big words and declaring so many peace deals with his board of peace. But of course, the idea is for there to be peace in Palestine. But from the looks of it, it seems as if many of the things that are being projected are more of just theoretical, their own theoretical value. We haven't seen something that is tangible yet. We have also seen that whenever there's a peace agreement or a truce that has been announced, I think a few moments later, we'll just hear that more Palestinians have been killed. So it seems as if, from the looks of it, President Donald Trump his allies and his administration are actually out of touch. They don't understand what's actually happening on the ground right now. Considering that, if you look at both ends, especially considering that Hamas, I think that was on Friday when President Donald Trump announced that there was an agreement that Hamas was going to disarm.
1: But we saw yesterday Nikolai Mladenov, who is the Gaza envoy, he held a meeting with Israeli ministers and also Benjamin Netanyahu, and he said that the Israeli side wants Hamas to disarm first and then we will withdraw forces. That's the latest update from Gaza, Kevin.
0: Yes, but if you look at it, actually, if you ask Hamas will tell you that they are waiting for the Israelis to stop the attacks. Well, which is actually something very simple. Stop the attacks, then we disarm. Then on the other end, they're saying that they want Hamas to disarm first, then they stop the attacks, which is counterproductive at the end of the day, because the reason why

0: something that is very tangible, not just declaring peace deals, not just declaring truces which don't come to fruition. So we are waiting for something that is actually tangible.
1: Kelvin, let's talk about this story. Ship attacks prompt Ankara to renew call for Black Sea safety. There were two Turkish-owned vessels which were attacked in the Black Sea. They left a Russian port and then they were targeted. What has the Turkish government said? There's a statement released by the Turkish Foreign Ministry as well, right?
0: Yeah, of course. Ankara, in this case, considering that these two ships belong to Turkey, Ankara advocated for the safety of safety in the Black Sea. It's not just for the Turkish ships, but it's also for each and every ship which passes through the Black Sea. But you know. Right now, unfortunately, nobody has claimed the attacks. Of course, the crew members were evacuated by the Russians and they were taken to Russia. Which, if we look at it from face value, it seems as if Ukraine are responsible, but they have not confirmed. So everything is just being alleged. We cannot just come up with those bold claims, but. I think for quite some time we have seen that Ukraine has been targeting any ships which were passing through that place. So Ankara, in their statement, they don't want to throw blame at anyone, but they just want business in the Black Sea. I mean, at the Black Sea ports to resume as usual. So that's. What's happening right now.
1: Kelvin, also another story, another important story. Aselsan achieves infrared detector breakthrough. Aselsan, Turkey's top defense contractor, has announced a new generation of domestically developed infrared detectors, electro-optical sensors. Kelvin, tell us more about this.
0: As one of the leading defense contractors in Turkey, it's actually a very good step in the right direction in bolstering Turkey's defense sector. We have seen, of course, I think that was a month or 2 months ago when there was that summit, and we had that. I think that was an exhibition, if I'm not mistaken.
1: The defense industry forum.
0: Exactly.
1: On the sidelines of NATO.
0: Exactly. So in this case, we are seeing the fruits of the patience that Turkey has been exuding on the world stage. And of course this might be a private company, but well, the country is built by its own. So in the defense sector, Turkey has been solidified, and Aselsan is actually a living proof of what's been happening for quite some time. So yeah,
1: Kelvin, moving on, Zero Waste Foundation unveils report to guide plastic policies. So there was a Zero Waste Foundation, it released a plastic waste report in Istanbul. Obviously, this is spearheaded by the Turkish First Lady, Emine Erdogan. What happened over there, Kelvin?
0: All right, so this, of course, is actually, it's just an unveiling of the report to guide plastic policies. And, you know, in the world, it seems as if we are not exactly where we want to be when it comes to zero waste. We are still using a lot of plastic, and unfortunately, plastic has been polluting our environment, not just Turkey, but we are talking of the world. And thankfully, the matron of this Zero Waste Foundation is our very own First Lady, Emine Erdogan. So it's actually a blessing. It's actually a blessing in disguise that we have somebody who has been standing. Although it's difficult, of course, to get where we want to be, but this is a very good step, and it's a solid step to in the right direction to make sure that the environment is actually sustainable for the future generations. And the main idea right now is to reduce the plastic consumption in the world, at least reduce it. Well, of course, we cannot completely eradicate the use of plastic. That's like biting more than we can chew. But this report, it actually helps us in tracking what needs to be done and what has been done and what's actually going on right now. So kudos to the First Lady in this initiative and how strong she has been. I think we have seen, like, you know,

0: whenever she goes on TV, and even if she says something, there's always bits and pieces of her talking about how much we have to work for a sustainable environment through the Zero Waste Policy Initiative. So kudos to the First Lady.
1: Kelvin, now the most important story, explosive power battle engulfs FIFA. Gianni Infantino is in a lot of trouble. His billion-dollar plan to sell FIFA has now been abandoned, obviously because of the criticism received from football associations. Kelvin, now we're hearing reports that there is an internal struggle going on at FIFA, and other members of this organization want to remove him. What more do we know?
0: You know, when Gianni Infantino got to power in 2016, the projection was that we were going to have at least a new beginning from the former president Sepp Blatter and the UEFA president Michel Platini. We were expecting a brighter future. Then he was re-elected in 2019 unopposed. Then he was also re-elected, I think that was 2 years ago, 2023 if I'm not mistaken, unopposed again. So there is something that looking at it from a broader perspective, there comes our problem. Our problem is all about democracy, which is not being put to check. You know, when presidents like this contest unopposed, we end up with presidents who have power in their heads. Football in general is supposed to be something that unites people. It's something that is supposed to be neutral. But we have seen Gianni Infantino going back and forth, moving around with President Donald Trump, moving around with Gulf State leaders, moving around with political leaders. Instead of him acting like a FIFA leader, he's acting like one of the politicians in the world. All right, we can understand that for 2026, he could not run away from the idea that the United States was the one which was hosting the World Cup. In 2022, of course, we cannot run away from the fact that he was also going to be every time working hand in glove with the Qatar leadership. But we have seen him focusing more on the politics side of football rather than managing football itself. It proves that, you know, the proof comes from his lieutenants who have been complaining, and which is sad that if you look at it, it seems as if there was already tension in FIFA, but his lieutenants did not have any arm or did not have any guns that they could use to point at the president. Then, fast forward to 2026, the 48-team World Cup was a success. And I think we have heard of them contemplating on bringing a 64-team World Cup. There comes the problem. We can see those red lights again. Greed, right? We have seen that, of course, you have understood that the World Cup itself was a success. Maybe there are so many factors which make the World Cup a success. Now you want it to be 64. All right. Now the question is, what exactly is your agenda, Mr. Infantino? Are you trying to consolidate power, or you are trying to make the game more interesting? You know, I think we have seen so many red flags between Infantino and Alexander Ceferini, the leader of UEFA, and we have heard reports that the reason why FIFA wants to increase the World Cup to 64, it has got nothing to do with the game itself, but it's all about him, Infantino, trying to come up with a way of consolidating power, because he has lost support from the main, from the former football juggernauts, especially UEFA, CONCACAF and CONMEBOL. Now, by increasing

0: the number of participants in the World Cup, now he's banking on the support of the smaller teams, which puts me to the next point. When he came to power, he made sure that each and every participant or each and every member nation of UEFA comes up. Each and everybody is equal. So from the looks of it, it seems as if he's losing power. And with this 4.2 billion investment plan, he actually shot himself in the foot. And we have seen what happened on Saturday. I think on Friday he was actually pushing like, we are not going to change this whole thing. But on Saturday he had to retreat because he understood that, he hasn't reached the point of no return, but he has messed up. And he has actually shot himself in the foot. We don't know what's going to happen next year in March when he contests, because the last two elections he contested against himself, but next year it seems as if he's going to lost. When somebody asked me if there was a point, there was a chance that Infantino might stay in office, but how does a man fail to learn from history?
1: That, what are the chances of him staying as the president?
0: I think it's less than 50%, because it's actually funny. He was supposed to learn from Sepp Blatter. He was supposed to learn from Michel Platini. Of course, Michel Platini, who was his boss when he was in FIFA, but he did not learn. It seems as if history is repeating itself. And it all comes back to money and politics instead of the game being the game itself. And from, coming back to your question, is he going to win the elections? It's doubtful. We don't know. Of course, CAF through their support behind him, but AFC is now against him, CONMEBOL against him, CONCACAF against him, UEFA against him. Do we know what's going to happen next? Yeah, it's just 54 countries in Africa who are supporting him, and we've had Wales withdrawing their support of the FIFA president. Is he going to win? No. And the problem with him, he had to put money first. He said that everybody who supports my FFP initiative was going to get 20 million, a one of 20 million just by supporting him, 20 million done. What about the people who don't support you? Going back to the idea of politics, you are aligning yourself too much with politicians, and that's actually going to bring controversy. Because if you align yourself with President Donald Trump, who has been unpopular in the Middle East, especially with the war right now in Iran, with the Palestinians, whatever is happening right now, Mr. Infantino, you are losing support. And at least learn from history, learn from your former boss, Sepp Blatter, that whenever things like this happen, you might be looking at your exit door.
1: Kelvin, thank you so much for those updates. I'll be right back with you.
0: Thank you so much, Omar.
1: U.S. President Donald Trump said that negotiations with Iran are progressing, but warned of overwhelming military action if Tehran abandons the diplomatic process.
2: There was a threat. There was a man who was arrested, seemed to be heavily armed near the property here on Sunday. It's an ongoing concern, sir. Talk about that for brief, if we can.
3: Well, the only thing I get a little solace from is they say only consequential presidents. And I am definitely consequential. I mean, if you look at the economy, if you look at what's happening, Iran, as an example, will never have a nuclear weapon. They already can't, but it's going to be formal. The strait's going to be open very soon, or they're going to get hit very hard, and then the strait's going to be open. And we were going to a tremendous attack, the biggest since World War II. And they called me and said, very politely, please, can we talk? Can we talk? They didn't want. And I said, yes, we can talk. Let's get it done. Finally, let's get it done. This should have been done by other presidents for 50 years. You know, you keep hearing 47, but that's been for 3 years now. It's been over 50 years. Other presidents or other countries should have been able to do this. And I did something that I had to do, because if they had a nuclear weapon, this whole world would be a different place.
2: If they back out again, are they done?
3: Well, if they back out again, they're going to get hit really hard. You know, they know that.

0: They understand that. We hit them very, very hard, but the hard hit is yet to come, and hopefully we won't have to use it. I hope we won't have to. We're having very good discussions. They don't like to admit that, but well, you know, it's a little bit disconcerting. You tell people like you, we're having wonderful discussions, and then some guy will come out of Iran and say, we have not met, we have not, it's just such a lie.
1: Welcome back to the program. Joining me now from the French capital is Mideast political analyst Dr. Abdinoor Toumi. Dr. Toumi, welcome to the program. Dr. Toumi, welcome to the program.
2: Hi, good morning, and thank you for having me on the program, and my greetings to Mr. Ndonga.
1: Abdinoor, there's a very important meeting ongoing right now in the Jordanian capital. Foreign ministers are there. But I want to ask you something. Do you think that after this meeting, if they release any statement, a joint statement, do you think that would carry any influence against what the Israeli actions are on the ground right now?
2: Actually, I mean, you summed it up very well. I mean, using the keyword is about the statement, but nonetheless, the situation on the ground, it needs more than statement, it needs actions. And what is happening in the West Bank, it's another atrocities what had happened in Gaza for the last 3 years. And this is why this meeting of the Arab and Muslim countries at this point, the foreign affairs ministers, and we know, I mean, countries that weigh in, such as Turkey, Egypt, Algeria, Jordan, and Morocco, who is actually the chair of Al-Quds committee. And again, and this is, it's not the first time that those atrocities and those, it's not about the provocations anymore, it's about actions from the other side, because they are actually having this strategic objective to clean up the West Bank from the Palestinians and annex it for good, and that exactly what they have been doing in the last 3 years and before the October 7th Al-Aqsa flood operation. And this is again why for those leaders and have to be very strong and actually to send, not about sending messages, but again showing solid actions, because the Palestinians unfortunately have been left alone, and there is, I mean, nobody who is actually helping them or actually speaking up about their legitimate rights. And we saw as a result of the intra-Palestinian political faction division, and also of the atrocities of this messianic government who has been actually imposing on Palestinians such very, very harsh measures in terms of acculturation and annexations of their territories. And this is why I hope this meeting won't be ended up like other meetings. And we saw that, unfortunately, during the genocide war on Gaza, in the beginning of 3 years, just those, I mean, Muslims leaders and Arab leaders have been meeting and issuing statements here and there, but unfortunately, it didn't have any impact on the ground for the Palestinians. However, I mean, the leaders of the region, such as Turkey, Egypt, Saudi Arabia, even Jordan and other countries, have a leverage to pressure the U.S. administration to pressure the Israeli prime minister and his messianic government. Because, I mean, those brutality and this irrationality are the result of the impunity, I mean, starting from the international community, who has been, unfortunately,

0: silence and to some extent sided.
1: Abdunur, at the same time, we're seeing talks between Iran and the United States. Well, there are two sides to this conflict as well. The United States, yesterday Trump said that we're holding talks, talks are going well, the negotiations are on track. And then there's Iran. Iran is saying that we're not holding any negotiations. We're not willing to negotiate with the United States at this point. How are you evaluating this contradiction? What does this tell us about this conflict?
0: Actually, those, again, it is a part of the discussions, tactics, and that has been imposed by not only a narrative, but also the dynamic of these pointless war of choice. Actually, and now both sides, actually the Americans, like the Iranians, know what they are doing, because on one side, the Americans is trying to show the carrots and the stake, and sometimes the stake. And the other, and on the other side, the Iranians, they know that. I mean, they have been absorbing the stake, and the stake doesn't hit them and doesn't cause them any further damage. That's what they have been going through for the last 70 or 78 years. And this is, again, because they won another card that was unexpected in this pointless war, is the Strait of Hormuz, and they know how to manage this, and this is, it's a part of the chess game. And this, again, is what started from the first truce in April, and the Iranians have been managing this and playing chess intelligently with the Americans. On the other side, the Americans have been trying actually to corner the Iranians, but again, it was playing another game. It's poker, and this is not leading anywhere. And this is why, we have been hearing this morning, and that maybe there is this possibility to break through for the crisis of the Hormuz crisis, and that the Iranians and the Americans will agree to, again, for the possibility to open the Hormuz Strait, that this card has been causing great damage for the world economy and impacting the region's the national security and economy and energy security as well. But again, all these elements are also in the hands of the Israelis, who have been actually playing obstructionist and being doing anything to sabotage for any possibility of escalation at this point.
1: Abdunur, there's a video that has gone viral of Marco Rubio, and the caption said that anyone who criticizes Israel will be denied a U.S. visa, will not be allowed to enter the United States. Now, some people have said that it's a fake video, and this is not what Marco Rubio intended to say. But we've been seeing the American policy, of course, ever since this genocide started in Gaza in October 2023. Abdunur, let's say this is the policy, or well, this has become the policy. We've seen deportations as well. How much would this affect potential travelers to the United States? Obviously, we've seen how people have been protesting in squares in universities, and they have been dealt with fiercely by the American police and the American government. What's your take on that?
0: Actually, sure. I mean, if this is true, it is unprecedented in American It's a high profile and responsible at the State Department to make such again a senseless statement, because criticizing the atrocities of the Israel doesn't mean we are anti-Semitic. I mean, to the contrary. So there are many Jewish scholars, journalists, Hollywood actors, stars and soccer players, and are speaking up against the ongoing genocide and criticizing heavily the Israeli Prime Minister and his messianic government, that this government has been causing grave damage to Israel in the world. And this is, it doesn't need for Mr. Rubio, and he knows that, I'm sure his staff know that.

0: well. And they are actually trying to pressure, or if it is true again, put this pressure for those who are speaking up against those atrocities, against the injustice that the Palestinians have been going through for decades, and particularly in the ongoing genocide war in Gaza. But I mean, this is not happening in the U.S. It is happening actually here in France, and there is an MP from the right party called the Républicains, the Republicans, who is actually pushing very hard and actually a bill and to be passed in the French lower chamber. I mean, for someone, but same statement like Mr. Rubio or was actually. given to Mr. Rubio is who is anybody who criticizes Israel, he will be having or facing legal suits and so on. But again, but this is it is a part of this propaganda that of the Zionists in whether here in Paris political establishment and media or in Washington D.C. It's about to silence down those voices who are speaking up. And we saw how this narrative, it doesn't hold anymore, and how those pressures are not working. And we saw just the latest what happened just last night in Michigan about a new, Democrat, who won in the primary, who is supporting who is against the policies of Mr. Rubio and the President Donald Trump administration, and who is coming from this progressive movement, who are actually speaking up for the Palestinian rights and to end this pointless war on Iran and on all those injustices across the globe. And this is again about to bring the issue of the Israel into American politics or in French politics. It is senseless, and because the people are not anti-Semitic, are just criticizing the policies of this messianic government that has been crushing the Palestinians and creating more chaos in the region.
1: Abdunur, one final question before I let you go. At the NATO summit, we saw Trump. He said, we will consider selling the F-35 jets to Turkey. And right after that, we saw the reaction from the Israelis. We saw Benjamin Netanyahu, and we saw former Prime Minister Naftali Bennett both making statements saying that this would be a mistake if the United States sells F-35 jets to Turkey. And we saw how Trump rebuked those statements, saying, nobody tells me what to do, nobody tells me what to sell to which country. Apart from that, Abdunur, there are two countries now, Turkey and Qatar, and the Israelis have made statements against both of them. And just recently, Naftali Bennett said that we would consider Qatar as an enemy state. What do you make of these statements?
0: And again, I mean, those senseless statement and those actually extremist leaders in Israel's politics, and anyone who criticizes them or who stand up to them and to the atrocities, he is considered as an enemy. And they know well, actually, they cannot actually challenge Turkey or even Qatar. And we saw how those, actually, the Israelis are against the prison, actually, the when Turkey and Qatar have suggested to send armed forces in these international stabilization force in Gaza, who are actually against the presence of Turkey and Qatar, because they know how those countries are actually pivotal states in their political and geopolitical landscape, and they have a say, and also how their leverage actually is weighing in on the U.S. administration. And again, this is what they look, I mean, Israel's those extremists have been looking for an enemy, or they create an enemy, whether with the Palestinian leaders or Palestinian resistance to countries who are actually speaking up against their atrocities and again the, against their policies and the chaos that they are causing or they have been

0: causing in the region. But again, at the end, it is up to the U.S. administration, and particularly to the U.S. president, who has actually good ties and good relations with both countries, Turkey like Qatar. But also there is this dynamic or the mechanism of the U.S. politics in Washington, D.C., and how politics works. And we saw now there are these actually factions among the Republican politicians who are in panic mode as a result of those of Israel's policies in the region. And it's not about criticizing Israel, it's about facts.
1: Dr. Abdunnoor Toomi, thank you so much for that analysis. It was a pleasure having you once again on Turkey's Diplomacy.
0: Thank you.
1: Kelvin, thank you to you as well. Thank you so much for being with us in the studios.
2: Thank you so much, Umar. It's always an honor being here.
1: That brings us to the end of our program for today. Thanks for joining us. Bye for now.

0: The Paraguana Refining Center in western Venezuela once symbolized the country's oil wealth and its ambition to turn vast crude reserves into fuels and export revenue. But today, the complex in Falcon State runs at a fraction of capacity, a decline decades in the making. Reuters visited several refineries around the country that show signs of festering decay and little ongoing maintenance. This underscores the monumental challenges Venezuela faces in restoring its oil infrastructure to the benefit of its citizens. Even as President Donald Trump promises $100 billion in investments by foreign oil companies. Venezuelan energy analyst Oswaldo Felizola said he thinks it will take $20 billion just to fully restore refining capacity.
1: There's equipment that's already damaged, and let's be honest, there's equipment that's been stolen. You get there and look at where the valves and control systems are. You see that those were lost 10 years ago. All the electrical cables and light poles were stolen. So you say, we need to make investments to be able to restore something as basic as having electricity. Yes, the answer is that this will very likely happen, and we'll discover it as the oil complexes are gradually brought back online. Because these are issues where, until we flip the on switch, the power switch, we don't really know the extent of the damage.
0: He adds that the recovery from the two earthquakes, which killed more than 5,000 people and caused widespread destruction, has further complicated the refinery's outlook as money goes toward dealing with the devastation. While U.S. and other large oil companies have expressed interest in Venezuela, they have little incentive to rehabilitate local refineries when the U.S. has its own refineries able to process Venezuela's crude oil. That leaves Venezuela with little hope of raising money to restore refineries from foreign oil companies or the refineries themselves, which provide fuel for the domestic market at well below operating cost due to long-standing policies deepened by socialist governments. Officials from the state-run oil company PDVSA and the Venezuelan government did not respond to requests for comment.
2: Saudi oil giant Aramco reported a 44% increase in second quarter net profit on Tuesday, August 4th, as it reaped higher prices for crude oil, refined products, and chemicals, while forced to reroute shipments to avoid the war-hit Strait of Hormuz. The world's top oil exporter posted net profit of $32.69 billion in the 3 months ended June 30th, compared with $22.67 billion a year earlier. Despite the unprecedented supply disruption through the Strait of Hormuz, we continue to demonstrate our ability to maintain business continuity by capitalizing on our diverse asset base and multi-decade planning, CEO Amin Nasser said, citing the East-West pipeline,

0: Aramco's storage capacity and its export terminals. Aramco said it maintained a supply reliability rate of 98.4% during the quarter, despite continued geopolitical uncertainty in the region. The company has ramped up exports through the East-West pipeline to the Red Sea port of Yanbu since the U.S.-Israeli war with Iran triggered the biggest disruption in the history of energy markets. Nasser has previously described the route as a critical lifeline, but that alternative route and Saudi export terminals on the Red Sea have now also come under threat. In July, Iran-aligned Houthi forces announced a blockade of Saudi Arabia's oil industry in the Red Sea, extending the disruption to a second major waterway and pushing oil prices higher. In a significant move to bolster the yen, the Bank of Japan reportedly intervened in the currency market last week, utilizing approximately 87 billion US dollars, or 11 trillion yen, according to Bloomberg on Monday. This intervention took place on July 30th and 31st, with estimates indicating the central bank spent 53 billion US dollars and 34 billion US dollars, respectively. The yen has struggled so far this year, reaching a low of 164 to the US dollar on July 30th, marking its weakest level since 1986. In response to the ongoing volatility, Japanese Finance Minister Satsuki Katayama announced that the ministry engaged in coordinated yen buying efforts with the US Department of the Treasury late last week. The yen buying operations from Thursday night through Saturday morning, Japan time, marked the first coordinated market intervention by Tokyo and Washington since 2011, when the yen surged following the Great East Japan earthquake. Katayama said both countries will not hesitate to conduct a further joint intervention. Following the monetary actions, the yen briefly strengthened, rebounding to the lower 155 yen range against the US dollar on Monday morning, achieving its highest level in nearly 3 months.
1: Zirat Bank is with you all around the world.

Fulham have signed forward Gonzalo Garcia and midfielder Cesar Palacios from Real Madrid on five-year contracts, the Premier League club said on Monday. Palacios, 21, and Real Academy product Garcia, 22, will reunite with former coach Alvaro Arbeloa at Fulham. Arbeloa coached Real's youth and reserve teams before taking over the senior side in January. He left Real at the end of the season and joined Fulham in July. Garcia scored 13 goals in 51 appearances for Real in all competitions and won the Champions League and La Liga in 2024. The transfer fee was not disclosed, but British media reported Fulham had paid around $34 million for the forward. Palacios has also signed a deal running until June 2031, with Fulham holding an option to extend it by a further year. The midfielder made seven senior appearances for Real, making his debut in the Copa del Rey against Albacete and also featured in the Champions League. The transfer fee was not disclosed, but media reports put the deal at around $8.5 million. Fulham begin their Premier League campaign by hosting Chelsea on August 24th. Algeria have parted ways with national team coach Vladimir Petkovic and his coaching staff by mutual agreement, the Algerian Football Federation said on Monday. In a statement, the federation said the termination took effect immediately, but did not give a reason for the decision. The FAF praised Petkovic and his staff for their professionalism and commitment during their 29 months in charge of the Desert Foxes and wished them success in their future careers. The 62-year-old Swiss had signed a contract extension until July 2028, shortly before the World Cup, having guided Algeria back to the tournament for the first time in 12 years. Algeria advanced from a group featuring Argentina, Austria, and Jordan.

0: as one of the best third-place teams before losing 2-0 to Switzerland in the round of 32. Before taking the job with the North Africans, Petkovic, who was born in Bosnia, coached the Switzerland national team, Young Boys Bern and Lazio, among others.
1: I think there are too many things, but one of the things is to open a new chapter, seeing the potential of our fans and all the people on this amazing country that is USA show us during the World Cup. I think it's an amazing opportunity, you know, to be involved and to be part of, to create and to evolve and to develop an amazing new cycle of 4 years. And I think that is an important thing, is to feel that we can be part of, to help and to grow in the direction that the vision of the Federation have. I think we were talking a lot in the last few weeks, and of course the first between us, the coaching staff, and to try to open a new chapter and not to be a continuation of what happened in the last 18-19 months that we were working, and we were only with the objective to arrive in the best condition to the World Cup. Now the approach is going to be different and must be different because it's a four-year cycle. It's a project that is about to establish and to set a different principle. The vision from the Federation is very clear and very exciting, and I think to be part of them and to offer to be part of this project for us was key, and to work with us and to be a partner is going to be an amazing situation.
0: European soccer body UEFA has threatened FIFA with legal action over Gianni Infantino's failed plan to sell a stake in future World Cup profits to private investors, and said any potential evidence should not be destroyed. Infantino's secretive proposal to raise $4.2 billion from investors, including the New York investment firm of Joshua Kushner, was dropped early Saturday, days after the revelation in media reports provoked a global furor. UEFA led the backlash, and on Thursday its 55-member federations met to agree boycotting all FIFA events and competitions while the proposal was active. Now lawyers for UEFA have informed FIFA that the European body is actively considering legal action, arbitration and regulatory complaints, and arising out of and in connection with the FFE, FIFA Forward Enterprise Plan, proposed by FIFA and all related matters. The letter dated Friday from the legal firm Descher in New York was seen Monday. The letter named 18 FIFA executives who it said should retain data, documents, and electronic messages as potential evidence. They include Infantino, Zurich-based chief finance officer Thomas Payer, and Arsene Wenger, the coaching great who is FIFA's head of global soccer development. The Swedish Soccer Federation confirmed Monday that UEFA is actively looking to come up with an alternative candidate as FIFA president. The next election is scheduled in March.
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Hello, I'm Su Dozhao with your global weather update. Let's start. Across much of Europe, light clouds are moving quickly across the region. Athens will be partly cloudy at 36 degrees, while Ankara is sunny at 32. Farther west, warmer conditions stay cold for most of the continent. Rome is partly cloudy at 34 degrees, and Berlin is cloudy at 32. In the Balkans, temperatures remain on the warmer side. Tirana is partly cloudy at 36 degrees, while Pristina has similar weather at 33. The Middle East warms up today, though. Mecca peaks at 40 degrees and Baghdad is sunny at 48. In Central Asia, Almaty is cloudy at 27 degrees, while Baku is sunny for today. Farther east, Bangkok is cloudy at 34 degrees and Urumqi has similar weather at 29. Across Africa, Casablanca is cloudy at 26 degrees, while Tripoli is sunny at 39. In North America, Toronto is partly cloudy and Los Angeles has similar weather at 30. In South America, Buenos Aires is at 16 degrees, while Caracas is cloudy at 26. Across Oceania, Sydney is partly cloudy at 18 degrees, while Port Moresby is at 29 for today. That's the latest global weather update. 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

Greetings, I'm Sud Özdem. You're watching A News, News Hour Live from Istanbul. Let's take a look at today's headlines. U.S. President Donald Trump said that talks with Iran are making progress, but warned that Tehran will face overwhelming military force if it walks away from negotiations. Gaza's humanitarian tragedy continues as families bury victims recovered from the rubble while thousands more remain missing beneath destroyed neighborhoods. The Russia-Ukraine war showed no sign of easing as fresh Russian strikes hit the Kyiv region, causing civilian casualties and further damage to infrastructure.

0: olsun. Bize her yer Trabzon.
1: Trabzonspor chairman Ertuğrul Doğan said that while the transfer was not yet complete, Salah was expected to arrive in Istanbul for medical checks on Wednesday and then head to Trabzon to sign with the Black Sea side.
0: Trabzon.
1: He did not say when the contract would be signed, but said it would likely be on Thursday. Salah left Liverpool this summer after 9 years, having scored 257 goals in 442 appearances, where he won the Premier League twice and the Champions League once. In the 2024-25 season, Salah scored 29 Premier League goals and provided 18 assists, equaling the league record for most goal involvements in a single season and setting the record for a 38-game campaign. His output waned last season with 7 goals and 7 assists in 27 league matches, and he was left on the bench in Champions League games, leading to a public spat with Liverpool's then manager Arne Slot.
0: Trabzon, are you ready? We can hear you. See you very soon. Bize her yer Trabzon.
1: Egyptian striker Mo Salah arrives in Istanbul to complete his move to top-tier Turkish side Trabzonspor. Trabzonspor chairman Ertuğrul Doğan said that while the transfer was not yet complete, Salah was expected to arrive in Istanbul for medical checks on Wednesday and then head to Trabzon to sign with the Black Sea side. He did not say when the contract would be signed, but said it would likely be on Thursday. Salah left Liverpool this summer after 9 years, having scored 257 goals in 442 appearances, where he won the Premier League twice and the Champions League once. In the 2024-25 season, Salah scored 29 Premier League goals and provided 18 assists, equaling the league record for most goal involvements in a single season and setting the record for a 38-game campaign. His output waned last season with 7 goals and 7 assists in 27 league matches, and he was left on the bench in Champions League games, leading to a public spat with Liverpool's then manager Arne Slot. Trabzonspor chairman Ertuğrul Doğan said that while the transfer was not yet complete, Salah was expected to arrive in Istanbul for medical checks on Wednesday and then head to Trabzon to sign with the Black Sea side. He did not say when the contract would be signed, but said it would likely be on Thursday. Salah left Liverpool this summer after nine years, having scored 257 goals in 442 appearances, where he won the Premier League twice and the Champions League once.
0: Are you ready? We can hear you. See you very soon. Bize her yer Trabzon.
1: In the 2024-25 season, Salah scored 29 Premier League goals and has provided 18 assists, equaling the league record for most goal involvements in a single season and setting the record for a 38-game campaign.

0: aşağı. Hiç aşağıya duramadım. Abla müdahale
1: edin. Ya tamam hayır.
0: Duramadım aşağı.
2: His output waned last season with 7 goals and 7 assists in 27 league matches, and he was left on the bench in Champions League games, leading to a public spat with Liverpool's then manager Arne Slot. Trabzonspor are closing in on a two-year deal with former Liverpool forward Mo Salah. The Turkish club's rivals Beşiktaş were understood to be the Egyptians' first choice, but talks with them stalled last week. On Tuesday night, Trabzonspor shared a brief message with their 1.9 million followers on X, with the club writing, "Public announcement: negotiations have begun regarding the transfer of professional footballer Mohamed Salah to our club." The club then posted, "Professional footballer Mohamed Salah, with whom we have begun transfer negotiations, will be at Istanbul Atatürk Airport General Aviation Terminal at 12 on Wednesday, August 5, as can be seen right now. The player is scheduled to arrive in Trabzon on the same day in the evening hours. The time and other details regarding the welcome program in Trabzon will be shared with the public through the club's official communication channels during the day. According to Fanatik, the proposed deal would pay the 34-year-old forward 17 million euros per season for 2 years, alongside additional performance-related bonuses. A large part Club President Ertuğrul Doğan has remained cautious and avoided publicly discussing the negotiations, while the final document remains unsigned. Salah's representative, who also acts as his lawyer, has reportedly told associates, "We have agreed." Salah left Liverpool this summer after 9 years, having scored 257 goals in 442 appearances. During his time at the club, he won 2 Premier League titles and 1 UEFA Champions League title. In the 2024-25 season, Salah scored 29 Premier League goals and provided 18 assists, equaling the league record for most goal involvements in a single season, and setting the record for a 38-game campaign. His output waned last season with 7 goals and 7 assists in 27 league matches. Fresh optimism over U.S.-Iran diplomacy has raised hopes that the 5-month conflict could move toward de-escalation, with U.S. President Donald Trump saying that negotiations had made significant progress and suggesting the Strait of Hormuz could reopen soon. Trump said that his administration held very good discussions with Iran during day-long negotiations, adding that the strategic waterway will reopen if a deal is reached, while warning Tehran of severe consequences if talks collapse.
3: And I call it that.
2: Reports indicated Washington and Tehran were moving closer to an interim agreement involving Oman,

0: Financial markets responded positively to signs of progress, with oil prices falling and global equities advancing on expectations that a breakthrough could ease tensions and restore stability to one of the world's most important energy corridors. U.S. President Donald Trump said that negotiations with Iran are progressing, but warned of overwhelming military action if Tehran abandons the diplomatic progress.
1: There was a man who was arrested, seemed to be heavily armed near the property here on Sunday. It's an ongoing concern, sir. Talk about that for brief, if we can.
2: Well, the only thing I get a little solace from is they say only consequential presidents. And I am definitely consequential. I mean, if you look at the economy, if you look at what's happening, Iran, as an example, will never have a nuclear weapon. They already can't, but it's going to be formal. The strait's going to be open very soon, or they're going to get hit very hard, and then the strait's going to be open. And we were going to a tremendous attack, the biggest since World War II. And they called me and said, very politely, please, can we talk? Can we talk? They didn't want. And I said, yes, we can talk. Let's get it done. Finally, let's get it done. This should have been done by other presidents for 50 years. You know, you keep hearing 47, but that's been for 3 years now. It's been over 50 years. Other presidents or other countries should have been able to do this. And I did something that I had to do, because if they had a nuclear weapon, this whole world would be a different place.
1: If they back out again, are they done?
2: Well, if they back out again, they're going to get hit really hard. You know, they know that. They understand that. We hit them very, very hard, but the hard hit is yet to come, and hopefully we won't have to use it. I hope we won't have to. We're having very good discussions. They don't like to admit that, but, well, you know, it's a little bit disconcerting. You tell people like you, we're having wonderful discussions, and then some guy will come out of Iran and say, we have not met, we have not, it's just such a lie.
0: An Iranian general said that it would target any U.S. warship that tries to impose a different route than the one that the Islamic Republic has defined for ships crossing the Strait of Hormuz.
3: We will by no means allow the second corridor in the Strait of Hormuz. We won't allow the second corridor to open. Even if they deploy warships, we will target them. What is important to the Supreme Leader is that the Americans should change their behavior. What does that mean? That we should see signs of new change in their behavior. As soon as they commit to these conditions, these four or five conditions as a starting point, which they had already started for a few days, if they begin to do that, we will see that as a sign of their changing behavior. You think that we can tolerate the naval blockade? There will certainly be serious dangers to the U.S. ships and bases. We sit back and watch the U.S. continue the naval blockade and not take any steps towards Iran's conditions, stay just like this? Certainly not.
0: Palestinians in Gaza buried the remains of 112 members of the same family on Tuesday, nearly 3 years after they were killed in Israeli strikes.
4: Palestinians in Gaza City buried on Tuesday the remains of 112 members of the same extended family, nearly 3 years after they were killed in Israeli strikes. The mostly decomposed bodies were wrapped in Palestinian flags and laid on the ground in an open field where houses once stood in Gaza City's Sabra neighborhood. Some bore photographs of the dead attached to the flag. Gaza's civil defense spokesperson, Mahmoud Bassal, said it took 17 days with minimal equipment to recover the remains of the 112 members of the Abu Sharia and Al-Husseina families, killed in Israeli strikes on November 22, 2023. Basil said victims had been identified through gold necklaces with their names, implants from previous surgeries, and clothing recognized by relatives. More than 8,000 bodies remained under the rubble across Gaza, he added. A relative of the victims, Taysir al-Husseina, said the day had brought sorrow back to the family. Stop this war. Stop these massacres against these poor people. The people of Gaza

0: are a people who love life, who love peace, and want to live in peace like all other peoples of the world, he said during the funeral procession.
1: The United Nations said Gaza remains unsafe for civilians on Tuesday, warning that military attacks are continuing even in areas where children are trying to learn.
2: Our colleagues at the Office for the Coordination of Humanitarian Affairs warn that Gaza remains unsafe for civilians as shootings and other military attacks continue, including in places where children are trying to learn. Today in Gaza City, our partners reported that a sixth grade student was taken to the hospital after being hit by a bullet and injured in a tented classroom. And yesterday, farther north in Beit Laya, Israeli forces reportedly demolished homes as well as the last remaining school in what was previously a four-school compound. According to our partners, last week, Israeli forces had already advanced towards the area, which is between the agreed deployment line, known as the Yellow Line, and the Israeli Orange Coordination Line, which marks areas where restrictions apply on the movement of humanitarian staff. At the time, troops destroyed the tents of nearly a dozen families sheltering in the schoolyard and placed new cement blocks nearby, marking a further expansion of areas where Israeli authorities have imposed access restrictions. Our humanitarian partners rapidly mobilized support for people who were displaced. We stress that under international humanitarian law, civilians and civilian infrastructure must be protected and should not be targeted. Learning spaces must remain safe and protected environments for both students and teachers.
1: 88 Palestinian patients returned to Gaza after 2.5 years of treatment abroad, reuniting with families in a place the International Committee of the Red Cross says is completely different from the one they left.
3: Following the completion of their treatment, 88 Palestinian patients and their companions, who had been in hospitals in the West Bank, returned to the Gaza Strip through the Kerem Abu Salem border crossing and were reunited with their families. The International Committee of the Red Cross, in accordance with the request and approval of the relevant authorities, took custody of the 88 Palestinian patients and their companions at the Kerem Abu Salem border crossing and transported them to Nasser Hospital in the city of Khan Yunis in the southern Gaza Strip. Families gathered in front of Nasser Hospital welcomed their relatives, who were returning to Gaza after roughly 2.5 years, with tears. Family members who had long been separated embraced one another, easing their longing. In a statement, the ICRC said the operation was carried out within the committee's role as a neutral intermediary and that before the operation, all individuals were contacted to confirm their return was voluntary, that those in need were assisted in communicating with their families, and that their specific medical needs were assessed. The ICRC noted that the Gaza these individuals returned to after a 2.5 year separation is completely different from the Gaza they had left, stating that they now face a landscape in which homes have been destroyed, families have been scattered, and many people have lost loved ones.
1: A U.S. doctor volunteering in Gaza warns that hospitals face critical shortages of medicine and equipment, with life-saving devices now at risk of failing completely.
4: I'm Dr. Bing. I'm an emergency room physician, and I've been in Gaza for the past 10 months. I've been in Gaza since before the ceasefire, and during that time, as many people know, we saw a lot of trauma cases. At that time, I was working in the north, so we saw more cases from explosive injuries, including children, women, and families. Once the ceasefire was announced, there was a lot of optimism that the passageway for medical supplies would open up and that more medical supplies would make it into the hospitals. We'd be able to fix our equipment and be able to help our patients so much more. However, post-ceasefire has been the majority of my time here for more than 9 months now, and we're still seeing many of the same challenges. For example, today I just had a meeting with the WHO, and a lot of our critical supplies are still extremely low to the point that there's zero stock, meaning that there's zero amounts of certain medications, including very critical medications that are needed for

0: cancer care for cancer patients, even maternal and child care. So for children and pregnant women and post-delivery care, some of the stock for medications as well as consumables, which is medical supplies that are needed to run hospitals, is at 0% right now. Meaning that if you even want one of these medications for one of these supplies, there's none of them to be found in the entirety of Gaza. And this is completely because of the Israeli blockade. In the meantime, we have seen growth and restoration of care in ways that we can. For example, I'm standing here in the wound care clinic that is being supported by GLIA Equal Care, my organization. And even despite the fact that advanced wound care supplies are not available to the nurses and wound care experts that are working here, they have been able to make incredible strides with basic wound care supplies, such as with gauze, with basic cleaning supplies, and alcohol. There's been patients with wounds that many people thought would never heal that have been able to heal because the nurses and experts are able to give the attention and care to these patients that they didn't have the time to do before. And we are proud to support them, and we hope they continue supporting them into the future. So this ultrasound is only about 5 years old, but because of the wear and tear and the massive amount of use that it got during the war, especially doing fast exams for trauma patients during mass casualties, there's been a lot of just general wear and tear because of the usage over time. So you normally should have all four of these ports working to be able to connect multiple different types of ultrasound probes. However, right now there's only one port working, and even that is quite shaky, so I have to be very careful and basically leave this one port in, meaning we only have the cardiac probe and not the deeper abdominal probe nor the linear probe that's needed for important procedures such as ultrasound-guided IVs and ultrasound-guided central lines. We also have issues with the connections between the probes and the wires, such as this, where it's basically just held together by medical tape. And right now we don't have the proper supplies to repair the device, so we have to be very, very careful in terms of its usage. It might only be a matter of time before important devices like this can no longer be used. Although we have portable devices, the portable devices aren't a replacement for these types of large probes, because these have more capabilities in terms of certain measurements, certain cardiac studies, and they're generally just more advanced. And they're also able to be to stay in the department and be available to anybody, whereas it's more difficult to store these smaller probes in a way that's secure and available to anyone who needs it in the department.
1: Palestinians facing Israeli attacks in Gaza said on Monday that Donald Trump's announcement of a deal to disarm Hamas and end the war runs counter to a worsening reality after strikes by Israel on Sunday killed at least 18 in one of Gaza's deadliest days in recent times.
2: After one of the deadliest days of Israeli strikes on Gaza, recently, Palestinian Suma Dollar finds herself displaced once again. The 60-year-old says the family moved to these tents after waking up from a night of shelling to see that Israel's military had pushed its yellow bricks, marking out Israeli-controlled territory, closer to her home in Gaza City.
3: It was a very difficult night. We were sitting in God's safety. We heard fire as if the Israelis were telling us to get out. The plane was firing, shells were being thrown, and the bullets, I swear we found bullets in our entrance.
2: Israeli attacks killed at least 18 people on Sunday across the enclave, including children, despite U.S. President Donald Trump's announcement of a major milestone towards implementing the Gaza peace plan. Trump said on Thursday Hamas would disarm and Israel would withdraw in phases. But Dola is doubtful. It doesn't work if it's just talk, she says. They have to take action. Dola adds the situation on the ground has not improved. On the contrary, destructions increased, displacements increased, she says. Hamas says Israel must halt attacks and pull its forces out of areas seized since last October's ceasefire before its fighters hand in their weapons. But Israel's defense minister Israel Katz said on Sunday Israeli troops would not move before Hamas disarms and its tunnels are destroyed. Katz said Israeli-held areas had expanded to between 60% and 70% of the enclave as its forces search for tunnels. That's up from Israel's control of just over half of Gaza when the truce was reached last year. For Palestinians like Dola, who has been repeatedly displaced in a shrinking strip of land along the coast, the intensifying Israeli strikes in recent days have shattered any hope of a better life.

0: We're waiting for death at any moment. We're waiting for displacement at any moment, she says. Our entire life is gone. Our entire future is gone. Our children's future is gone.
1: A Russian airstrike on Sumy killed three people, including two young girls pulled from the rubble of their destroyed home in the latest of repeated guided bomb attacks on the city.
2: Russian forces launched an airstrike using guided bombs on the northeastern Ukrainian city of Sumy overnight into Monday, killing three people, including two young girls, and injuring several others, regional officials said. Sumy Regional Military Administration head Oleh Hryhorov said rescuers pulled the bodies of two girls, ages 5 and 10, from the rubble of a destroyed house. An elderly woman also died in the attack. Four additional people sought medical attention and were diagnosed with acute stress reactions. According to updated information from regional authorities, Russian forces dropped a total of 8 guided bombs on Sumy. 6 of them struck civilian infrastructure across the city, causing significant damage to residential buildings and other structures, while Ukraine's air defense forces intercepted 2 additional bombs before they reached populated areas. Emergency services remain at the site of the strikes, with specialists inspecting damaged buildings and working to clear the aftermath of the attack. The strike is the latest in a pattern of repeated Russian bombing on Sumy in recent weeks, as Russian forces have increasingly relied on guided aerial bombs, a weapon Ukrainian officials describe as one of Moscow's most destructive tools due to its ability to strike from a distance while causing widespread damage to residential areas.
1: Turkey has achieved another milestone in defense technology, joining a select group of countries capable of developing and manufacturing advanced military-grade infrared detectors. Turkey has joined a select group of countries capable of developing and manufacturing advanced military-grade infrared detectors, marking another milestone in the country's drive for defense technology self-sufficiency. Defense giant Aselsan unveiled its domestically developed family of infrared detectors, saying that the new generation of electro-optical sensors was designed entirely with national capabilities for use across a broad range of strategic military platforms. The company said that the technology has been developed in both cooled and uncooled configurations to support different operational requirements while reducing dependence on foreign suppliers for critical defense components. The domestically produced detectors are being integrated into several major defense programs, including the Altai main battle tank, the Bayraktar Kızıl Elma unmanned combat aircraft, the Hisar air defense missile system, and the Khan 5th generation fighter jet. Infrared detectors are among the most critical technologies in modern defense systems, enabling thermal imaging, target detection, missile guidance, and precision targeting in low visibility conditions such as darkness, smoke, dust, and fog. The new capability strengthens Turkey's indigenous defense industry while reinforcing its position among the limited number of countries able to produce high-performance infrared sensors for advanced military applications. Michigan's Democratic Senate primary has become a key test of the party's deepening divide over U.S. support for Israel, with the outcome likely to influence the battle for control of the Senate.
3: The high-stakes Democratic Senate primary in Michigan could shape the battle for control of Congress. It's highlighted an intense internal debate within the Democratic Party over U.S. support for Israel.
4: Endorsements don't vote. People vote.
3: With Abdul El-Sayed, a progressive former public health official who wants to end unconditional U.S. military aid to Israel.
5: What I'm looking at is the conversations that I am having with Michiganders.
3: And U.S. Representative Haley Stevens, more of a political centrist who is backed by pro-Israel groups and a longtime outspoken supporter of Israel.
6: Arguably, this will be the most interesting and biggest test of the strength of progressives.
3: Reuters congressional reporter Richard Cowan has been covering the race.
6: There is a large American, Arab American population in Michigan. It's mostly clustered around the Detroit metropolitan area.

0: There's also a very active, in those same neighborhoods and same parts of Michigan, an active, dedicated Jewish community. What we have in this Democratic primary are two candidates coming from very different directions. Experts that we've talked to are saying this is not just some sort of passing thing, that there's a sort of a cute slogan that people run on and it goes away. This goes deeper. They're saying no matter what, it looks like the Democratic Party is going to pivot.
1: According to Reuters Ipsos polling, Israel's favorability rating among Democrats fell from 59% in 2018 to 22% in May of this year.
2: The turning point was Gaza.
1: Ronald Stockton is a retired professor of political science at the University of Michigan, Dearborn.
2: Young people don't rely on the same sources I rely on. I watch cable news. Young people don't watch cable news. They've got their own sources. And they could see those bodies piling up in Gaza. And they said, why are our leaders not doing something?
1: Some voters said the war in Gaza weighed heavily on their decision at the polls.
3: I see a lot of the news. It breaks my heart to see what happens over there. So knowing that if I vote for someone that could better the things over here and better the things over there, it helps, well, make me feel better that I'm helping in my way.
1: Other voters said Gaza wasn't a major factor for them.
4: That didn't play too much in it to me. You know, I voted for Stevens because she's a good Democrat. She's trustworthy. As far as the foreign policy, it didn't faze me one way or the other.
1: On the Republican side, Mike Rogers, a former congressman and vocal supporter of Israel, faces off against the Democratic primary winner in a state Donald Trump narrowly won in 2024.
5: Spanish Prime Minister Pedro Sanchez is facing growing criticism from European leaders over his migration policies after a sudden migrant surge into the Spanish territory of Ceuta reignited a wider EU debate over border controls.
6: I think what we're really seeing is also an sort of inability to talk about what is actually right or wrong when it comes to thinking about immigration policy, really with respect to the challenges that are happening nowadays, rather than using it as an opportunity to kind of fall back on the same easy solutions, such as this whole talk around imposing internal border controls, which is in this case seems to miss the point by a long shot. I think the fact that he is not only under domestic pressure from the far left and the far right within his own country, but is also being scrutinized by other EU member states means that the menu or the list of things that he could be in a way attacked for is much bigger than in the case of some other ones where heads of government feel support from, more than half of all member states if they are on the conservative leaning side. This really rattled the European Union because I think that political leaders got very used to the idea of irregular arrivals reducing and continuing to fall, but without necessarily thinking about, well, something could still happen and we do still need to be prepared.
5: Greek firefighters and helicopters battled a wildfire northwest of Athens for a fourth day as strong winds fueled the blaze, forcing evacuations and destroying forests and farmland.
7: Helicopters loaded with water raced to contain a wildfire northwest of Athens for a fourth day on Monday, August 3rd, after strong and erratic winds helped it devastate homes, pine forests, and thousands of hectares of farmland, forcing evacuations by land and sea. More than 400 firefighters and 21 aircraft were deployed near the communities of Kandili and Agia Skepi on Monday as plumes of thick black smoke and red flames engulfed lush pine forests. Heavy machinery was being used to car fire breaks to prevent the wildfire reaching homes, a fire brigade official said. Europe has been ravaged by wildfires this summer after a period of record-breaking heat waves and little rain. Conditions that scientists say have been exacerbated by a fast-changing climate. France and Spain have been particularly hard hit, although huge

0: Blazes there abated over the weekend, providing some respite.
1: These were all the latest world news. Now, let's take a look at economy and sports.
2: Zirat Bank is with you all around the world.

0: Turkish Airlines has set new daily passenger and flight records, reflecting strong travel demand during the peak summer season and reinforcing its position among the world's leading global carriers. The flag carrier said that it transported a record number of passengers over the first weekend of August. The group also recorded a new daily flight record after surpassing 2,000 flights, including passenger and cargo operations. Turkish Airlines said that it expects to break additional records throughout August as it continues expanding operations and strengthening the country's role as a global aviation hub. The strong operational performance follows steady growth during the first half of the year, with passenger numbers, international traffic, and cargo volumes all posting year-on-year increases. Backed by one of the world's largest flight networks and a modern fleet serving hundreds of destinations across more than 130 countries, the airline continues to expand its global reach while supporting countries' aviation and tourism sectors.
1: The Paraguano Refining Center in western Venezuela once symbolized the country's oil wealth and its ambition to turn vast crude reserves into fuels and export revenue. But today, the complex in Falcon State runs at a fraction of capacity, a decline decades in the making. Reuters visited several refineries around the country that show signs of festering decay and little ongoing maintenance. This underscores the monumental challenges Venezuela faces in restoring its oil infrastructure to the benefit of its citizens. Even as President Donald Trump promises $100 billion in investments by foreign oil companies. Venezuelan energy analyst Oswaldo Felizola said he thinks it will take $20 billion just to fully restore refining capacity.
2: There's equipment that's already damaged, and let's be honest, there's equipment that's been stolen. You get there and look at where the valves and control systems are. You see that those were lost 10 years ago. All the electrical cables and light poles were stolen. So you say, we need to make investments to be able to restore something as basic as having electricity. Yes, the answer is that this will very likely happen, and we'll discover it as the oil complexes are gradually brought back online. Because these are issues where, until we flip the on switch, the power switch, we don't really know the extent of the damage.
1: He adds that the recovery from the two earthquakes, which killed more than 5,000 people and caused widespread destruction, has further complicated the refinery's outlook as money goes toward dealing with the devastation. While U.S. and other large oil companies have expressed interest in Venezuela, they have little incentive to rehabilitate local refineries when the U.S. has its own refineries able to process Venezuela's crude oil. That leaves Venezuela with little hope of raising money to restore refineries from foreign oil companies or the refineries themselves, which provide fuel for the domestic market at well below operating cost due to long-standing policies deepened by socialist governments. Officials from the state-run oil company PDVSA and the Venezuelan government did not respond to requests for comment.

Saudi oil giant Aramco reported a 44% increase in second quarter net profit on Tuesday, August 4th, as it reaped higher prices for crude oil, refined products, and chemicals, while forced to reroute shipments to avoid the war-hit Strait of Hormuz. The world's top oil exporter posted net profit of $32.69 billion in the 3 months ended June 30th, compared with $22.67 billion a year earlier. Despite the unprecedented supply disruption through the Strait of Hormuz,

0: We continue to demonstrate our ability to maintain business continuity by capitalizing on our diverse asset base and multi-decade planning. CEO Amin Nasser said, citing the East-West Pipeline, Aramco's storage capacity, and its export terminals. Aramco said it maintained a supply reliability rate of 98.4% during the quarter, despite continued geopolitical uncertainty in the region. The company has ramped up exports through the East-West Pipeline to the Red Sea port of Yanbu since the U.S.-Israeli war with Iran triggered the biggest disruption in the history of energy markets. Nasser has previously described the route as a critical lifeline, but that alternative route and Saudi export terminals on the Red Sea have now also come under threat. In July, Iran-aligned Houthi forces announced a blockade of Saudi Arabia's oil industry in the Red Sea, extending the disruption to a second major waterway and pushing oil prices higher. In a significant move to bolster the yen, the Bank of Japan reportedly intervened in the currency market last week, utilizing approximately $87 billion, or 11 trillion yen, according to Bloomberg on Monday. This intervention took place on July 30th and 31st, with estimates indicating the central bank spent $53 billion and $34 billion, respectively. The yen has struggled so far this year, reaching a low of 164 to the US dollar on July 30th, marking its weakest level since 1986. In response to the ongoing volatility, Japanese Finance Minister Satsuki Katayama announced that the ministry engaged in coordinated yen buying efforts with the US Department of the Treasury late last week. The yen buying operations from Thursday night through Saturday morning, Japan time, marked the first coordinated market intervention by Tokyo and Washington since 2011, when the yen surged following the Great East Japan earthquake. Katayama said both countries will not hesitate to conduct a further joint intervention. Following the monetary actions, the yen briefly strengthened, rebounding to the lower 155 yen range against the US dollar on Monday morning, achieving its highest level in nearly 3 months.
1: There's a combination of factors here at play. One is obviously the markets are trading on some good news coming out of the Middle East that, perhaps we are seeing the end to the hostilities there. A lower oil price, obviously, that has fallen quite significantly overnight. And that has a big impact on regional economies, not just Japan, but the whole of Asia. And so this is a little bit of a relief rally from that, oil coming lower, and again, some good news on the horizon. So all in all, it's looking much brighter. We're still not completely out of the woods yet, but I think we are seeing some route out of this now, and it's being reflected in the markets. Quite clearly today, the market is rallying on the back of AI stocks. You look across the other sectors, there's a little activity here and there, but really the focus has been back on semiconductor technology and AI. And of course, Japan is, although not right up in the top place with AI generally, they are in the supply chain, particularly for the semiconductor industry and this build-out of data centers, huge build-out of data centers globally, particularly in the US. And there are a lot of Japanese companies involved in that, and then also the supply chain into it. So overall, that's the main sector that is rallying today. But I'd say the rally is broadening out a little bit, so it's not totally concentrated, but that's where the focus is.
2: Zirat Bank is with you all around the world.

Fulham have signed forward Gonzalo Garcia and midfielder Cesar Palacios from Real Madrid on five-year contracts, the Premier League club said on Monday. Palacios, 21, and Real Academy product Garcia.

0: 22 will reunite with former coach Alvaro Arbeloa at Fulham. Arbeloa coached Real's youth and reserve teams before taking over the senior side in January. He left Real at the end of the season and joined Fulham in July. Garcia scored 13 goals in 51 appearances for Real in all competitions and won the Champions League and La Liga in 2024. The transfer fee was not disclosed, but British media reported Fulham had paid around $34 million for the forward. Palacios has also signed a deal running until June 2031, with Fulham holding an option to extend it by a further year. The midfielder made 7 senior appearances for Real, making his debut in the Copa del Rey against Albacete and also featured in the Champions League. The transfer fee was not disclosed, but media reports put the deal at around $8.5 million. Fulham begin their Premier League campaign by hosting Chelsea on August 24th. Algeria have parted ways with national team coach Vladimir Petkovic and his coaching staff by mutual agreement, the Algerian Football Federation said on Monday. In a statement, the federation said the termination took effect immediately, but did not give a reason for the decision. The FAF praised Petkovic and his staff for their professionalism and commitment during their 29 months in charge of the Desert Foxes and wished them success in their future careers. The 62-year-old Swiss had signed a contract extension until July 2028, shortly before the World Cup, having guided Algeria back to the tournament for the first time in 12 years. Algeria advanced from a group featuring Argentina, Austria, and Jordan as one of the best third-place teams before losing 2-0 to Switzerland in the round of 32. Before taking the job with the North Africans, Petkovic, who was born in Bosnia, coached the Switzerland national team, Young Boys Bern and Lazio, among others.
1: I think it's... there are too many things, but one of the things is to open a new chapter, seeing the potential of our fans and all the people on this amazing country that is USA show us during the World Cup. I think it's an amazing opportunity, you know, to be involved and to be part of, to create and to evolve and to develop an amazing new cycle of 4 years. And I think that is an important thing, is to feel that we can be part of, to help and to grow in the direction that the vision of the Federation have. I think we were talking a lot in the last few weeks, and of course the first us, in between us, the coaching staff, and to try to open a new chapter and not to be a continuation of what happened in the last 18-19 months that we were working, and we were only with the objective to arrive in the best condition to the World Cup. Now the approach is going to be different and must be different, because it's a four-year cycle. It's a project that is about to establish and to settle different principle. Yeah. The vision from the Federation is very clear and very exciting, and I think to be part of them and to offer to be part of this project for us was key, and to work with us and to be a partner, this is going to be an amazing situation.
0: European soccer body UEFA has threatened FIFA with legal action over Gianni Infantino's failed plan to sell a stake in future World Cup profits to private investors, and said any potential evidence should not be destroyed. Infantino's secretive proposal to raise $4.2 billion from investors, including the New York investment firm of Joshua Kushner, was dropped early Saturday, days after the revelation in media reports provoked a global furor. UEFA led the backlash, and on Thursday, its 55-member federations met to agree boycotting all FIFA events

0: and competitions while the proposal was active. Now, lawyers for UEFA have informed FIFA that the European body is actively considering legal action, arbitration, and regulatory complaints, and arising out of and in connection with the FFE, FIFA Forward Enterprise Plan, proposed by FIFA and all related matters. The letter dated Friday from the legal firm Deschere in New York was seen Monday. The letter named 18 FIFA executives who it said should retain data, documents, and electronic messages as potential evidence. They include Infantino, Zurich-based chief finance officer Thomas Payer, and Arsene Wenger, the coaching great who is FIFA's head of global soccer development. The Swedish Soccer Federation confirmed Monday that UEFA is actively looking to come up with an alternative candidate as FIFA president. The next election is scheduled in March.
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every corner of the world, plunged into the deep unknown. Invisible threats abound at every turn. But humanity soldiers on, working tirelessly to emerge from darkness into light.

way, A-News is here to guide you, shining a light on the latest developments. Clear and undiluted, bringing you the facts through thick and thin. A-News. Perspectives change. Truth remains.

Greetings, I'm Jamila Nashadan. You're watching A-News NewsHour live from Istanbul. Let's take a look at our top stories. U.S. President Donald Trump said that talks with Iran are making progress, but warned that Tehran will face overwhelming military force if it walks away from negotiations. Gaza's humanitarian tragedy continues as families bury victims recovered from the rubble, while thousands more remain missing beneath destroyed neighborhoods. The Russia-Ukraine war showed no sign of easing as fresh Russian strikes hit the Kyiv region, causing civilian casualties and further damage to infrastructure.

0: Growing optimism over U.S.-Iran diplomacy has raised hopes that months of conflict could give way to de-escalation and a restoration of shipping through the Strait of Hormuz.
1: Fresh optimism.

0: over U.S.-Iran diplomacy has raised hopes that the five-month conflict could move toward de-escalation, with U.S. President Donald Trump saying that negotiations had made significant progress and suggesting the Strait of Hormuz could reopen soon. Trump said that his administration held very good discussions with Iran during day-long negotiations, adding that the strategic waterway will reopen if a deal is reached, while warning Tehran of severe consequences if talks collapse. Reports indicated Washington and Tehran were moving closer to an interim agreement involving Oman aimed at restoring commercial shipping through the Strait of Hormuz, although Iranian officials said that any final arrangement depends on an end to U.S. threats. Qatar also pointed to progress in mediation efforts, while Iran confirmed that talks with Oman on safe navigation and shipping arrangements in the strait remain ongoing. The diplomatic push comes after months of conflict that has severely disrupted global energy supplies, while the Houthis attacks in the Red Sea have further complicated regional shipping routes. Financial markets responded positively to signs of progress, with oil prices falling and global equities advancing on expectations that a breakthrough could ease tensions and restore stability to one of the world's most important energy corridors.
1: U.S. President Donald Trump said that negotiations with Iran are progressing, but warned of overwhelming military action if Tehran abandons the diplomatic process.
2: There was a threat. There was a man who was arrested, seemed to be heavily armed near the property here on Sunday. It's an ongoing concern, sir. Talk about that for brief, if you can.
3: Well, the only thing I get a little solace from is they say only consequential presidents. And I am definitely consequential. I mean, if you look at the economy, if you look at what's happening, Iran, as an example, will never have a nuclear weapon. They already can't, but it's going to be formal. The strait's going to be open very soon, or they're going to get hit very hard, and then the strait's going to be open. And we were going to a tremendous attack, the biggest since World War II. And they called me and said, very politely, please, can we talk? Can we talk? They didn't want. And I said, yes, we can talk. Let's get it done. Finally, let's get it done. This should have been done by other presidents for 50 years. You know, you keep hearing 47, but that's been for 3 years now. It's been over 50 years. Other presidents or other countries should have been able to do this. And I did something that I had to do, because if they had a nuclear weapon, this whole world would be a different place.
2: If they back out again, are they done?
3: Well, if they back out again, they're going to get hit really hard. You know, they know that. They understand that. We hit them very, very hard, but the hard hit is yet to come, and hopefully we won't have to use it. I hope we won't have to. We're having very good discussions. They don't like to admit that, but, well, you know, it's a little bit disconcerting. You tell people like you, we're having wonderful discussions, and then some guy will come out of Iran and say, we have not met, we have not, it's just such a lie.
1: Joining us live is Daily Sabah editor Alain Lepan. Good to have you in the studio.
4: Thank you for having me, Jamila.
1: Now, U.S. President Donald Trump says the U.S. and Iran are having very good discussions and that the Strait of Hormuz could reopen soon, while Tehran insists there are no direct talks with Washington. So how should we interpret these mixed signals, and are we genuinely closer to a breakthrough?
4: Well, what the United States, what Trump administration is trying to show is kind of broadcast some kind of optimism and maintain maximum pressure on Iran, while on the other hand, we are seeing Iran throughout the war refusing it is having any direct contacts with the United States. Why is it doing that? It's mostly because it wants to kind of maintain that posture back at home. It doesn't want to show any kind, even a slight weakness, while it's kind of using negotiations with mediators like Oman. We aren't close, what the current picture actually shows us, we aren't close to any peace deal. On the other hand, we could be close to a kind of tactical arrangement similar to the interim deal in mid-June, where we could see

0: concessions, an agreement on the maritime transport and the Strait of Hormuz itself. However, one thing we should note is that throughout the war, we have seen that Iran has never bound to United States threats. They have never made any major impact, regardless of how many times we have seen Trump threatening to carry out major strikes on Iran, seeing Iran, you know, kind of bowing to those threats would actually damage its outlook back at home, its posture. That's why it would be difficult to see Iran making any concessions as long as Trump administration threatens new strikes. It is negotiating with Oman. If we see Trump kind of pulling back on its attacks or its major threats, we could see, as I said, not a peace deal, but a kind of interim arrangement where we could see some movements when it comes to the Strait of Hormuz and maritime transport there.
1: Now, even if an agreement is reached to reopen the Strait of Hormuz, what security guarantees will global shipping companies and energy markets need before traffic returns to normal levels?
0: Well, to be honest, you know, a piece of paper won't move supertankers in the Strait of Hormuz. Companies need a kind of physical commitment. They need some kind of physical security insurances that there won't be any kind of threat in the waterway, regardless of how much it is hard to see that in the near term. They need security insurances. They need risk premiums to drop rapidly, because at current levels, even if we have a deal, it's doubtful, you know, how many companies would actually be ready to actually conduct the trade through the Strait of Hormuz. So they need demining of the strait in the first place. Putting that aside, they need to see some physical insurances that there won't be any threat to the shipping in the Strait of Hormuz, and they need to see the risk premiums dropping at a fast rate, because we had a similar picture in mid-June when they reached an interim agreement. There was a kind of rebound in the traffic in the Strait of Hormuz, but it wasn't even at a rate that was half of what it was before the war, because we still had that kind of psychological mindset where threat was imminent. We had risk premiums that were at a still high level, and that kind of prevented what was expected to be a swift rebound in the traffic. So in order not to repeat that, this is what I said, this is what the companies, the traders have to see before actually return to the full shipping through the straightway.
1: Now, oil prices have already reacted positively to signs of diplomatic progress. So how much of the current market movement is driven by optimism, and how quickly could sentiment reverse if negotiations stall?
0: Well, panic kind of comes out way faster than any kind of optimism. We know that the oil markets are kind of getting ahead of themselves with each development. That's what has kept these prices at a kind of level between $80 and $100. They are reacting to even a slight development, slight announcement regarding the war, but what keeps them actually in a kind of this range is the alarm when it comes to the global inventories, global stockpiles of fuel, global stockpiles of oil that have been drowning at an unprecedented speed, which raises question actually whether there will be enough supply if the current situation goes on. But we don't see any kind of major

0: level. But as I said, panic always comes out faster than the optimism. So we'll have to see how talks with Oman, you know, go on. We have seen statements that the talks are progressing well. But there are suspicions about how much could change when it comes to Iran's stance. We know that it wants almost full control of the strait. It wants to impose fees. However, on the other side, Oman offered a kind of joint control and voluntary fees for the companies. Latest suggestions by Iran, according to some big reports, are that it wants a kind of control of the inbound traffic into the strait and an oversight of the traffic out of the Strait of Hormuz, and it wants kind of permission to you know, take action when necessary. So we know that the United States wants the status quo in the Strait of Hormuz to be sustained and the traffic to proceed as it was before the war. However, one thing for sure is that the Strait of Hormuz will never be the same as it was before the war.
1: Now, beyond crude oil, what sectors from shipping and insurance to inflation and global supply chains are most exposed if tensions around the Strait of Hormuz flare up again?
0: Well, energy is, you know, what we have been talking for 5 months. The other thing is the LNG. We know that Asian and European markets are currently facing a big, you know, kind of, they are lacking LNG, and there is a big scarcity when it comes to that. On the other hand, we have talked about insurance premiums, which have been consistently increasing. Other than that, you know, insurance premium, increased insurance premiums rises the cost of shipping. You know, regardless of what happens at the Strait of Hormuz or the Red Sea, the companies are kind of getting used to taking some long routes, and that is around Africa, which brings delays of weeks, increases the cost of shipping, and that all translates into production, into input costs, and eventually that affects customers by triggering higher inflation. And the biggest problem here is that you know, there are second round effects which come later. So regardless of what positive developments we could see here, that doesn't mean the negative effects of this will, you know, diminish anytime soon.
1: And lastly, the United States has taken the rare step of coordinating with Japan to support the yen. What message does this send to global currency markets, and can intervention alone stabilize the yen without a shift in monetary policy?
0: Well, what actually the United States and Japan are saying to the markets with this move is that they see this sell-off in yen as a kind of a security threat to both currency markets, to bonds, which could actually spill over to already high U.S. Treasury yields. It's a kind of similar move to the one in 2011 when we had a kind of opposite intervention where they were trying to weaken actually yen after the devastating Japan earthquake. Spending billions of dollars in currency markets brings a short time relief. It can never bring a long-term solution. We have seen Japan alone has made several attempts on its own. You know, it spent around, if I'm not wrong, around nearly $60 billion only in a couple of months to try to kind of, you know, stabilize yen. However, it failed. This time it had the United States by its side. This is not, as long as, you know, Trump is saying this is a kind of friendship support. However, we should know what Japan means for the United States. It holds almost 1.1 trillion dollars in U.S. debt.

0: the highest debtor to the United States and the world, one of its biggest trade partners. You know, we know what weaker yen means. Means costlier imports and some inflation headaches at home. The United States wouldn't like to see that. Weaker yen translates into, you know, higher U.S. Treasury yields, which also doesn't play for the United States. However, as I said, spending billions of dollars in the currency markets won't bring a long-term solution. So we should, what we should see here is a kind of convergence in monetary policy by the Bank of Japan, because that gap between the interest rates in the United States and in Japan is actually what's the biggest problem here. So we may see, I mean, we have already had signals from the policymakers that there could be a near-term interest rate hike in the Japan. But what actually analysts would like to see and need to see is this gap between monetary policies in the United States and Japan, you know, kind of coming to a close. For yen to have a kind of, you know, to be more stabilized in the midterm, in the longer term.
1: Alan Lapan, thank you for joining NewsHour and thank you for your analysis.
0: Thank you, Jimmy, for having me. Thank you.
1: Now, moving on with our world news, Palestinians in Gaza buried the remains of 112 members of the same family on Tuesday, nearly 3 years after they were killed in Israeli strikes.
2: Palestinians in Gaza City buried on Tuesday the remains of 112 members of the same extended family, nearly 3 years after they were killed in Israeli strikes. The mostly decomposed bodies were wrapped in Palestinian flags and laid on the ground in an open field where houses once stood in Gaza City's Sabra neighborhood. Some bore photographs of the dead attached to the flag. Gaza's civil defense spokesperson, Mahmoud Bassal, said it took 17 days with minimal equipment to recover the remains of the 112 members of the Abu Sharia and Al-Husseina families, killed in Israeli strikes on November 22, 2023. Basal said victims had been identified through gold necklaces with their names, implants from previous surgeries, and clothing recognized by relatives. More than 8,000 bodies remained under the rubble across Gaza, he added. A relative of the victims, Taysir al-Husseina, said the day had brought sorrow back to the family. Stop this war. Stop these massacres against these poor people. The people of Gaza are a people who love life, who love peace, and want to live in peace like all other peoples of the world, he said during the funeral procession.
1: The United Nations said Gaza remains unsafe for civilians on Tuesday, warning that military attacks are continuing, even in areas where children are trying to learn.
3: Our colleagues at the Office for the Coordination of Humanitarian Affairs warn that Gaza remains unsafe for civilians as shootings and other military attacks continue, including in places where children are trying to learn. Today in Gaza City, our partners reported that a sixth grade student was taken to the hospital after being hit by a bullet and injured in a tented classroom. And yesterday, farther north in Beit Laya, Israeli forces reportedly demolished homes as well as the last remaining school in what was previously a four-school compound. According to our partners, last week, Israeli forces had already advanced towards the area, which is between the agreed deployment line known as the Yellow Line and the Israeli Orange Coordination Line, which marks areas where restrictions apply on the movement of humanitarian staff. At the time, troops destroyed the tents of nearly a dozen families sheltering in the schoolyard and placed new cement blocks nearby, marking a further expansion of areas where Israeli authorities have imposed access restrictions. Our humanitarian partners rapidly mobilized support for people who were displaced. We stress that under international humanitarian law, civilians and civilian infrastructure must be protected and should not be targeted. Learning spaces must remain safe and protected environments for both students and teachers.
1: 88 Palestinian patients returned to Gaza after 2.5 years of treatment abroad, reuniting with families in a place the International Committee of the Red Cross says is completely different from the one they left.
4: Following the completion of their treatment, 88 Palestinian patients and their companions, who had been in hospitals in the West Bank, returned to the Gaza Strip through the Kerem Abu Salem border crossing and were reunited with their families. The International Committee of the Red Cross, in accordance with the request and approval of the relevant authorities, took custody of the 88 Palestinian patients and their companions at the Kerem Abu Salem border crossing and transported them to Nasser Hospital in the city of Khan Yunis in the southern Gaza Strip. Families gathered in front of Nasser Hospital welcomed their relatives, who were returning to Gaza after roughly 2.5 years, with tears. Family members who had long been separated embraced one another, easing their longing. In a statement, the ICRC said the operation was carried out within the committee's role as a neutral intermediary and that before the operation, all individuals were contacted to confirm their return was voluntary, that those in need were assisted in communicating with their families, and that their specific medical needs were assessed. The ICRC noted that the Gaza these individuals returned to after a 2.5 year separation is completely different from the Gaza they had left, stating that they now face a landscape in which homes have been destroyed, families have been scattered, and many people have lost loved ones.
5: Ziraat Bank is with you all around the world.

0: Turkish Airlines has set new daily passenger and flight records, highlighting strong summer travel demand and the carrier's continued global expansion.
1: Turkish Airlines has set new daily passenger and flight records, reflecting strong travel demand during the peak summer season and reinforcing its position among the world's leading global carriers. The flag carrier said that it transported a record number of passengers over the first weekend of August. The group also recorded a new daily flight record after surpassing 2,000 flights, including passenger and cargo operations. Turkish Airlines said that it expects to break additional records throughout August as it continues expanding operations and strengthening the country's role as a global aviation hub. The strong operational performance follows steady growth during the first half of the year, with passenger numbers, international traffic, and cargo volumes all posting year-on-year increases. Backed by one of the world's largest flight networks and a modern fleet serving hundreds of destinations across more than 130 countries, the airline continues to expand its global reach while supporting countries' aviation and tourism sectors.
0: Global oil prices plunged more than 5% on Tuesday as reports of a possible U.S.-Iran agreement over the Strait of Hormuz eased supply concerns.
1: International crude oil futures tumbled more than 5% on Tuesday after media reports suggested that the United States and Iran may soon reach an agreement concerning the Strait of Hormuz, easing fears of oil supply disruptions through the critical waterway. The West Texas Intermediate for September delivery decreased by 4.57 U.S. dollars, or 5.69%, to settle at $75.77 a barrel on the New York Mercantile Exchange. Brent crude for October delivery dropped $4.41, or 5.26%, to settle at $79.36 a barrel on the London ICE Futures Exchange. The sharp decline reversed part of last month's gains, when escalating tensions in the Middle East pushed crude prices sharply higher. The Strait of Hormuz is one of the world's most important energy choke points, with roughly one-fifth of global oil consumption passing through the narrow waterway.
2: Zirat Bank is with you.

0: Turkey has achieved another milestone in defense technology, joining a select group of countries capable of developing and manufacturing advanced military-grade infrared detectors.
1: Turkey has joined a select group of countries capable of developing and manufacturing advanced military-grade infrared detectors, marking another milestone in the country's drive for defense technology self-sufficiency. Defense giant Aselsan unveiled its domestically developed family of infrared detectors, saying that the new generation of electro-optical sensors was designed entirely with national capabilities for use across a broad range of strategic military platforms. The company said that the technology has been developed in both cooled and uncooled configurations to support different operational requirements while reducing dependence on foreign suppliers for critical defense components. The domestically produced detectors are being integrated into several major defense programs, including the Altai main battle tank, the Bayraktar Kızıl Elma unmanned combat aircraft, the Hisar air defense missile system, and the Khan 5th generation fighter jet. Infrared detectors are among the most critical technologies in modern defense systems, enabling thermal imaging, target detection, missile guidance, and precision targeting in low visibility conditions such as darkness, smoke, dust, and fog. The new capability strengthens Turkey's indigenous defense industry while reinforcing its position among the limited number of countries able to produce high-performance infrared sensors for advanced military applications.
0: Michigan's Democratic Senate primary has become a key test of the party's deepening divide over U.S. support for Israel, with the outcome likely to influence the battle.

0: for control of the Senate.
1: The high-stakes Democratic Senate primary in Michigan could shape the battle for control of Congress. It's highlighted an intense internal debate within the Democratic Party over U.S. support for Israel.
2: Endorsements don't vote. People vote.
1: With Abdul El-Sayed, a progressive former public health official who wants to end unconditional U.S. military aid to Israel.
3: What I'm looking at is the conversations that I am having with Michiganders.
1: And U.S. Representative Haley Stevens, more of a political centrist who is backed by pro-Israel groups and a longtime outspoken supporter of Israel.
4: Arguably, this will be the most interesting and biggest test of the strength of progressives.
1: Reuters congressional reporter Richard Cowan has been covering the race.
4: There is a large American, Arab American population in Michigan. It's mostly clustered around the Detroit metropolitan area. There's also a very active, you know, in those same neighborhoods and same parts of Michigan, an active, dedicated Jewish community. What we have in this Democratic primary are two candidates coming from very different directions. Experts that we've talked to are saying this is not just some sort of passing thing, that there's a sort of a cute slogan that people run on and it goes away. This goes deeper. They're saying no matter what, it looks like the Democratic Party is going to pivot.
1: According to Reuters Ipsos polling, Israel's favorability rating among Democrats fell from 59% in 2018 to 22% in May of this year.
5: The turning point was Gaza.
1: Ronald Stockton is a retired professor of political science at the University of Michigan, Dearborn.
5: Young people don't rely on the same sources I rely on. I watch cable news. Young people don't watch cable news. They've got their own sources. And they could see those bodies piling up in Gaza. And they said, why are our leaders not doing something?
1: Some voters said the war in Gaza weighed heavily on their decision at the polls.
6: I see a lot of the news. It breaks my heart to see what happens over there. So knowing that if I vote for someone that could better the things over here and better the things over there, it helps, well, make me feel better that I'm helping in my way.
1: Other voters said Gaza wasn't a major factor for them.
7: That didn't play too much in it to me. You know, I voted for Stevens because she's a good Democrat. She's trustworthy. As far as the foreign policy, it didn't faze me one way or the other.
1: On the Republican side, Mike Rogers, a former congressman and vocal supporter of Israel, faces off against the Democratic primary winner in a state Donald Trump narrowly won in 2024.
0: That toll from a mass rush of migrants from Morocco into the Spanish enclave of Ceuta last week reached over 70 on Sunday, as five more bodies were found along the North African coast.
8: There's no food here. There's no one here. The people, the police aren't coming. The people sitting here were all leaving.
9: Migrants, accompanied by security officers, continued to leave Spain's Ceuta enclave and returned to Morocco on Sunday, with many complaining about the conditions they had faced.
8: No food or anything here. No sleep. No doctor or anything.
9: They were some of the 50,000 people who crossed into Ceuta by land and sea in an unprecedented surge that began on Thursday at one of the European Union's only two land borders with Africa. Spanish authorities reported on Sunday that over 70 people died in the crossing, with some drowning and others crushed while trying to climb a breakwater and border fence. More migrants were seen boarding army vehicles on Sunday to be driven back to the border. That was after over 48,000 people returned to Morocco in the first 48 hours, according to Spanish authorities. But Mohamed Sahil, who swam the distance from Morocco, has decided not to leave.
10: I want to go back to Europe. I want to go to Europe. I don't want to stay in Spain, but I've got lots of things to do in Europe.
9: After living in Belgium in the past, he had been looking for a way to reach Europe again. He told Reuters that it was hard for migrants to access basic necessities, but they aren't going to leave.
10: We're waiting for the Spanish government to work out a solution with us. That's it. And we're not doing anything wrong. We're really calm. There are people who've come in to get medical treatment. There are people who've entered and have no family or anything. They've entered here. There are Palestinians. There are Africans. There are lots of different nationalities.
9: Spanish and Moroccan authorities have blamed the rush of migrants on social media misinformation, along with a misinterpretation of a Spanish ruling banning immediate returns of migrants intercepted at sea. The situation has caused concern in Spain and the wider EU bloc. Outside the Moroccan embassy in Madrid on Sunday, demonstrators protested what they described as a, quote, invasion of migrants in Ceuta.
11: We don't want to be invaded by other countries. The culture here is what it is. We can't just do whatever they want.
0: Spanish Prime Minister Pedro Sanchez is facing growing criticism from European leaders over his migration policies after a sudden migrant surge into the Spanish territory of Ceuta reignited a wider EU debate over border controls.
12: I think what we're really seeing is also a sort of inability to talk about what is actually right or wrong when it comes to thinking about immigration policy, really with respect to the challenges that are happening nowadays, rather than using it as an opportunity to kind of fall back on the same easy solutions, such as this whole talk around imposing internal border controls, which is in this case seems to miss the point by a long shot. I think the fact that he is not only under domestic pressure from the far left and the far right within his own country, but is also being scrutinized by other EU member states means that the menu or the list of things that he could be, in a way, attacked for is much bigger than in the case of some other ones where heads of government feel support from, more than half of all member states if they are on the conservative-leaning side. This really rattled the European Union because I think that political leaders got very used to the idea of irregular arrivals reducing and continuing to fall, but without necessarily thinking about, well, something could still happen and we do still need to be prepared.
0: Firefighters battled a fast-moving wildfire in California on Tuesday as the Gann fire burned more than 6,300 acres with zero containment.
13: Firefighters battled a fast-growing wildfire near Angels Camp in California's Calaveras County on Tuesday as the Gann fire burned nearly 6,400 acres with zero containment, according to the California Department of Forestry and Fire Protection. Local media reported Cal Fire as saying that fuel, topography, and light winds are contributing to the fire's spread, and hundreds of firefighters have been deployed to contain the blaze. Evacuation orders remained in place for nearby communities, with local authorities urging residents to monitor updates from the Calaveras County Sheriff's Office. California has experienced another severe wildfire season following prolonged hot, dry conditions that have left vegetation highly flammable. Fire crews continue to battle difficult terrain as efforts focused on protecting homes and critical infrastructure threatened by the advancing flames. Authorities urge residents in evacuation zones to leave immediately and warn that changing weather conditions could cause the fire to spread rapidly. Cal Fire said firefighting operations would continue around the clock as crews work to slow the blaze and establish containment lines.
0: The World Health Organization said that the testing of experimental treatments and vaccines for the rare Bundibugyo strain of Ebola in the Democratic Republic of Congo is moving ahead rapidly as health workers struggle to contain the outbreak.
14: So I will just give you the latest numbers. As of August 1st, 3,748 confirmed cases, including 1,657 confirmed deaths. And then the cases have been reported from 49 health

0: zones across five provinces. There are around 17,000 contacts under monitoring, and 80% of them are checked daily.
1: And there is promising progress with clinical trials of treatment, of prophylaxis, and of vaccines. But we do know that it's not a case of waiting for these medicines and vaccines to come along. There's a lot that can be done now by continuing to strengthen the response, Tariq. If you compare this outbreak to previous Ebola outbreaks, we have been able to start the trials more quickly. So, and the reason, so that is a promising progress in the way we're doing the R&D, because the protocols were written before the outbreak started. So this is the whole way that the whole world of research related to outbreaks has been trying to shift, that we do as much as possible ahead of time.
2: This was the NFR World News. Now the world of sports.

0: Jordan Football Association president launched a public attack on FIFA president Gianni Infantino, accusing him of blackmail and claiming FIFA offered to help solve the kingdom's problems in exchange for his endorsement.
1: This abuse has been going on in this country.
0: The president alleged that FIFA verbally communicated during the World Cup that endorsing Infantino would go a long way to helping our FA out after months of the World Soccer governing body refusing assistance on various matters. His rebuke comes as Infantino faces growing opposition within soccer's hierarchy after the FIFA president was forced to abandon a controversial proposal to sell off a stake in the World Cup. Soccer confederations and national associations rejected the idea following a hard September 19th deadline imposed by the Swiss official. FIFA had argued that selling the minority stake in its commercial operations would raise billions of dollars to fund global sports development. The Jordan FA chief outlined a number of grievances facing his association as a small nation with a minimal budget. These included fans paying exorbitant prices for tickets while still being denied visas for the World Cup in the United States and outstanding reward money for players' participation in the 2025 Arab Cup, a FIFA-organized tournament. Jordan qualified for the World Cup for the first time but exited in the group stage.
2: And here it is.
0: The association has also been waiting since December for reward money for reaching the Arab Cup final in Qatar. Coach Hervé Renard has returned to take over Ivory Coast, who he led to the African title in 2015. The Ivorian Federation announced in a statement on Tuesday. Renard, who was an emergency replacement for Tunisia during the 2026 FIFA World Cup in June, replaces Immerse Fay. Fay's deal was not renewed after the World Cup, despite the Ivorians reaching the knockout stages for the first time in four appearances before being eliminated by Norway in the round of 32. Renard was parachuted in during the World Cup to take over Tunisia after they lost their opening game 5-1 against Sweden. But he had little success in reviving their fortunes as the Tunisians then lost to Japan and the Netherlands, conceding a further 7 goals. They were the only one of the 10 African teams at the World Cup in Canada, Mexico, and the United States that did not progress to the last 32. The 57-year-old Renard has also coached the national teams of Angola, Morocco, Saudi Arabia, and Zambia, with whom he won the Africa Cup of Nations title in 2012. Renard was also coach of France's women's team at the Paris Olympics 2 years ago, as well as at the FIFA Women's World Cup in 2023. He will aim for a third AFCON title next year when the tournament is co-hosted in Kenya, Tanzania, and Uganda. The Ivorians begin their qualifying campaign next month with a crunch clash at home to fellow World Cup side and neighbors Ghana, before another Group C game with Somalia 4 days later. Algeria have parted ways with national team coach Vladimir Petkovic and his coaching staff by mutual agreement, the Algerian Football Federation said on Monday. In a statement, the federation said the termination took effect immediately, but did not give a reason for the decision. The FAF praised Petkovic and his staff for their professionalism and commitment during their 29 months in charge of the Desert Foxes and wished them success in their future careers. The 62-year-old Swiss had signed a contract extension until July 2028, shortly before the World Cup, having guided Algeria back to the tournament for the first time in 12 years. Algeria advanced from a group featuring Argentina, Austria, and Jordan as one of the best third-place teams before losing 2-0 to Switzerland in the round of 32. Before taking the job with the North Africans, Petkovic, who was born in Bosnia, coached the Switzerland national team, Young Boys Bern and Lazio, among others.
3: I think there are too many things. But one of the things is to open a new chapter, seeing the potential of our fans and all the people on this amazing country that is USA show show us during the World Cup. I think it's an amazing opportunity, you know, to be involved and to be part of, to create and to evolve and to develop an amazing new cycle of 4 years. And I think that is an important thing, is to feel that we can be part of, to help and to grow in the direction that the vision of the Federation have. I think we were talking a lot in the last few weeks, and of course the first us, in between us, the coaching staff, and to try to open a new chapter and not to be a continuation of what happened in the last 18 months that we were working, and we were only with the objective to arrive in the best condition to the World Cup. Now the approach is going to be different and must be different because it's a 4 year cycle. It's a project that is about to establish and to settle different principles. The vision from the Federation is very clear and very exciting, and I think to be part of them and to offer to be part of this project for us is was key, and to work with us and to be a partner at this is going to be an amazing situation.
2: Sponsored by Halk.

Founded in 1999 in Vienna, Austria, VakıfBank Bank International AG operates branches in Vienna, Frankfurt, and Cologne, as well as a representative office in Budapest, employing 73 staff members. The bank plays a significant role in strengthening economic relations and foreign trade between Turkey, Austria, and Germany. It primarily focuses on financing the commercial activities of its corporate clients and investing in bonds. With a strong capital and liquidity structure, the bank reached a total asset size of €991 million by the end of 2024. Thanks to its strong brand recognition, it serves approximately 13,000 customers across a broad base.

0: Welcome to A-News. I'm Omar Taslim. You're watching Turkey's Diplomacy. Why I say that this is a very significant visit,
1: it can be incredibly helpful.
0: Palestinians from the Gaza Strip.
2: Why those humanitarian aid still stuck?
3: If we put Daesh aside, is this the end of Netanyahu?
1: So many chefs in the kitchen.
0: The end of sanctions.

Watch Today News. I'm Elif Saatçoğlu and we're broadcasting live from Istanbul. Let's start a bulletin with the headlines. U.S. President Donald Trump said that talks with Iran are making progress, but warned that Tehran will face overwhelming military force if it walks away from negotiations. Gaza's humanity tragedy continues as families bury victims recovered from the rubble, while thousands more remain missing beneath destroyed neighborhoods. The Russia-Ukraine war showed no sign of easing as fresh Russian strikes hit the Kyiv region, causing civilian casualties and further damage to infrastructure.

0: growing optimism over U.S.-Iran diplomacy has raised hopes that months' conflict could give the way to de-escalate and restoration of shipping through the Strait of Hormuz.
1: Fresh optimism over U.S.-Iran diplomacy has raised hopes that the five-month conflict could move toward de-escalation, with U.S. President Donald Trump saying that negotiations had made significant progress and suggesting the Strait of Hormuz could reopen soon. Trump said that his administration held very good discussions with Iran during day-long negotiations, adding that the strategic waterway will reopen if a deal is reached, while warning Tehran of severe consequences if talks collapse. Reports indicated Washington and Tehran were moving closer to an interim agreement involving Oman aimed at restoring commercial shipping through the Strait of Hormuz, although Iranian officials said that any final arrangement depends on an end to U.S. threats. Qatar also pointed to progress in mediation efforts, while Iran confirmed that talks with Oman on safe navigation and shipping arrangements in the strait remain ongoing. The diplomatic push comes after months of conflict that has severely disrupted global energy supplies, while the Houthis attacks in the Red Sea have further complicated regional shipping routes. Financial markets responded positively to signs of progress, with oil prices falling and global equities advancing on expectations that a breakthrough could ease tensions and restore stability to one of the world's most important energy corridors.
0: U.S. President Donald Trump said that negotiations with Iran are progressing, but warned of overwhelming military action if Tehran abandons the diplomatic process.
2: Who was arrested seemed to be heavily armed near the property here on Sunday. It's an ongoing concern, sir. Talk about that for briefly, if we can.
3: Well, the only thing I get a little solace from is they say only consequential presidents. And I am definitely consequential. I mean, if you look at the economy, if you look at what's happening, Iran, as an example, will never have a nuclear weapon. They already can't, but it's going to be formal. The strait's going to be open very soon, or they're going to get hit very hard, and then the strait's going to be open. And we were going to a tremendous attack, the biggest since World War II. And they called me and said, very politely, please, can we talk? Can we talk? They didn't want. And I said, yes, we can talk. Let's get it done. Finally, let's get it done. This should have been done by other presidents for 50 years. You know, you keep hearing 47, but that's been for 3 years now. It's been over 50 years. Other presidents or other countries should have been able to do this. And I did something that I had to do, because if they had a nuclear weapon, this whole world would be a different place.
2: If they back out again, are they done?
3: Well, if they back out again, they're going to get hit really hard. You know, they know that. They understand that. We hit them very, very hard, but the hard hit is yet to come, and hopefully we won't have to use it. I hope we won't have to. We're having very good discussions. They don't like to admit that, but it's a little bit disconcerting. You tell people like you, we're having wonderful discussions, and then some guy will come out of Iran and say, we have not met, we have not, it's just such a lie.
0: Palestinians in Gaza buried the remains of 112 members of the same family on Tuesday, nearly 3 years after they were killed in Israeli strikes.
1: Palestinians in Gaza City buried on Tuesday the remains of 112 members of the same extended family, nearly 3 years after they were killed in Israeli strikes. The mostly decomposed bodies were wrapped in Palestinian flags and laid on the ground in an open field where houses once stood in Gaza City's Sabra neighborhood. Some bore photographs of the dead attached to the flag. Gaza's civil defense spokesperson, Mahmoud Bassal, said it took 17 days with minimal equipment to recover the remains of the 112 members of the Abu Sharia and Al Husseinah families killed in Israeli strikes on November 22, 2023. Basil said victims had been identified through gold necklaces with their names, implants from previous surgeries, and clothing recognized by relatives. More than 8,000 bodies remained under the rubble across Gaza, he added. A relative of the victims, Taysir al-Husseina, said the day had brought sorrow back to the family. Stop this war. Stop these massacres against these poor people. The people of Gaza are a people who love life, who love peace, and want to live in peace like all other peoples of the world, he said during the funeral procession.
0: The United Nations said Gaza remains unsafe for civilians on Tuesday, warning that military attacks are continuing even in areas where children are trying to learn.
4: Our colleagues at the Office for the Coordination of Humanitarian Affairs warn that Gaza remains unsafe for civilians as shootings and other military attacks continue, including in places where children are trying to learn. Today in Gaza City, our partners reported that a sixth grade student was taken to the hospital after being hit by a bullet and injured in a tented classroom. And yesterday,

0: farther north in Betlaya, Israeli forces reportedly demolished homes as well as the last remaining school in what was previously a four-school compound. According to our partners, last week, Israeli forces had already advanced towards the area, which is between the agreed deployment line known as the Yellow Line and the Israeli Orange Coordination Line, which marks areas where restrictions apply on the movement of humanitarian staff. At the time, troops destroyed the tents of nearly a dozen families sheltering in the schoolyard and placed new cement blocks nearby, marking a further expansion of areas where Israeli authorities have imposed access restrictions. Our humanitarian partners rapidly mobilized support for people who were displaced. We stress that under international humanitarian law, civilians and civilian infrastructure must be protected and should not be targeted. Learning spaces must remain safe and protected environments for both students and teachers.
1: 88 Palestinian patients returned to Gaza after 2.5 years of treatment abroad, reuniting with families in a place the International Committee of the Red Cross says is completely different from the one they left.
2: Following the completion of their treatment, 88 Palestinian patients and their companions, who had been in hospitals in the West Bank, returned to the Gaza Strip through the Kerem Abu Salem border crossing and were reunited with their families. The International Committee of the Red Cross, in accordance with the request and approval of the relevant authorities, took custody of the 88 Palestinian patients and their companions at the Kerem Abu Salem border crossing and transported them to Nasser Hospital in the city of Khan Yunis in the southern Gaza Strip. Families gathered in front of Nasser Hospital welcomed their relatives, who were returning to Gaza after roughly 2.5 years, with tears. Family members who had long been separated embraced one another, easing their longing. In a statement, the ICRC said the operation was carried out within the committee's role as a neutral intermediary and that before the operation, all individuals were contacted to confirm their return was voluntary, that those in need were assisted in communicating with their families, and that their specific medical needs were assessed. The ICRC noted that the Gaza these individuals returned to after a 2.5 year separation is completely different from the Gaza they had left, stating that they now face a landscape in which homes have been destroyed, families have been scattered, and many people have lost loved ones.
1: A U.S. doctor volunteering in Gaza warns that hospitals face critical shortages of medicine and equipment, with life-saving devices now at the risk of failing completely.
3: I'm Dr. Bing. I'm an emergency room physician, and I've been in Gaza for the past 10 months. I've been in Gaza since before the ceasefire, and during that time, as many people know, we saw a lot of trauma cases. At that time, I was working in the north, so we saw more cases from explosions, explosive injuries, including children, women, and families. Once the ceasefire was announced, there was a lot of optimism that the passageway for medical supplies would open up and that more medical supplies would make it into the hospitals. We'd be able to fix our equipment and be able to help our patients so much more. However, post-ceasefire has been the majority of my time here for more than 9 months now, and we're still seeing many of the same challenges. For example, today I just had a meeting with the WHO, and a lot of our critical supplies are still extremely low to the point that there's zero stock, meaning that there's zero amounts of certain medications, including very critical medications that are needed for cancer care, for cancer patients. Even maternal and child care, so for children and pregnant women and post-delivery care, some of the stock for medications as well as consumables, which is medical supplies that are needed to run hospitals, is at 0% right now, meaning that if you even want one of these medications or one of these supplies, there's none of them to be found in the entirety of Gaza. And this is completely because of the Israeli blockade. In the meantime, we have seen growth and restoration of care in ways that we can. For example, I'm standing here in the wound care clinic that is being supported by GLIA Equal Care, my organization. And even despite the fact that advanced wound care supplies are not available to the nurses and wound care experts that are working here, they've been able to make incredible strides with

0: detect multiple different types of ultrasound probes. However, right now there's only one port working, and even that is quite shaky. So we have to be very careful and basically leave this one port in, meaning we only have the cardiac probe and not the deeper abdominal probe nor the linear probe that's needed for important procedures such as ultrasound-guided IVs and ultrasound-guided central lines. We also have issues with the connections between the probes and the wires, such as this, where it's basically just held together by medical tape. And right now, we don't have the proper supplies to repair the device, so we have to be very, very careful in terms of its usage. It might only be a matter of time before important devices like this can no longer be used. Although we have portable devices, the portable devices aren't a replacement for these types of large probes because these have more capabilities in terms of certain measurements, certain cardiac studies, and they're generally just more advanced. And they're also able to be to stay in the department and be available to anybody, whereas it's more difficult to store these smaller probes in a way that's secure and available to anyone who needs it in the department.
1: Ukraine has stepped up strikes on Russia's largest online retailer, targeting Wildberries logistics network in a bid to disrupt Moscow's war economy.
2: Ukraine has attacked about a dozen Wildberries sites in Russia since July 18th in a bid to disrupt the operations of the company, a linchpin of the consumer economy that is often described as Russia's answer to Amazon. Several of the attacks on Wildberries have caused massive damage to warehouses, disrupting the company's distribution chain and threatening heavy losses for tens of thousands of small businesses who use it as their main marketplace. Wildberries says it has started to pay out compensation to sellers. The government is exploring ways to support the company and related businesses, sources told Reuters this week. Ukraine, whose own cities are under constant Russian attack, describes its strikes deep inside Russia as long-range sanctions, designed to sap Moscow's warfighting capacity and force it to end the 4.5-year conflict. Ukraine has intensified its long-range drone campaign by targeting logistics infrastructure inside Russia, including multiple facilities operated by Wildberries, the country's largest online retailer. Since July 18th, around a dozen Wildberries sites have reportedly come under attack, disrupting supply chains and causing significant damage to warehouses.
1: A Russian airstrike on Sumy killed three people, including two young girls pulled from the rubble of their destroyed home in the latest of the repeated guided bomb attacks on the city.
3: Russian forces launched an airstrike using guided bombs on the northeastern Ukrainian city of Sumy overnight into Monday, killing three people, including two young girls, and injuring several others, regional officials said. Sumy Regional Military Administration head Oleh Rihorov said rescuers pulled the bodies of two girls, ages 5 and 10, from the rubble of a destroyed house. An elderly woman also died in the attack. Four additional people sought medical attention and were diagnosed with acute stress reactions. According to updated information from regional authorities, Russian forces dropped a total of 8 guided bombs on Sumy. Six of them struck civilian infrastructure across the city, causing significant damage to residential buildings and other structures, while Ukraine's air defense forces intercepted two additional bombs before they reached populated areas. Emergency services remain at the site of the strikes, with specialists inspecting damaged buildings and working to clear the aftermath of the attack. The strike is the latest in a pattern of repeated Russian bombing on Sumy in recent weeks, as Russian forces have increasingly relied on guided aerial bombs, a weapon Ukrainian officials describe as one of Moscow's most destructive tools due to its ability to strike from a distance while causing widespread damage to residential areas.
1: Turkey has achieved another milestone in defense technology, joining a select group of countries capable of developing and manufacturing advanced military-grade infrared detectors.
4: Turkey has joined a select group of countries capable of developing and manufacturing advanced military-grade infrared detectors, marking another milestone in the country's drive for defense.

0: technology self-sufficiency. Defense giant Aselsan unveiled its domestically developed family of infrared detectors, saying that the new generation of electro-optical sensors was designed entirely with national capabilities for use across a broad range of strategic military platforms. The company said that the technology has been developed in both cooled and uncooled configurations to support different operational requirements while reducing dependence on foreign suppliers for critical defense components. The domestically produced detectors are being integrated into several major defense programs, including the Altai main battle tank, the Bayraktar Kızıl Elma unmanned combat aircraft, the Hisar air defense missile system, and the Khan 5th generation fighter jet. Infrared detectors are among the most critical technologies in modern defense systems, enabling thermal imaging, target detection, missile guidance, and precision targeting in low visibility conditions such as darkness, smoke, dust, and fog. The new capability strengthens Turkey's indigenous defense industry while reinforcing its position among the limited number of countries able to produce high-performance infrared sensors for advanced military applications.
1: Michigan's Democratic Senate primary has become a key test of the party's deepening divide over U.S. support for Israel, with the outcome likely to influence the battle for control of the Senate.
2: The high-stakes Democratic Senate primary in Michigan could shape the battle for control of Congress. It's highlighted an intense internal debate within the Democratic Party over U.S. support for Israel.
3: Endorsements don't vote, people vote.
2: With Abdul El-Sayed, a progressive former public health official who wants to end unconditional U.S. military aid to Israel.
4: What I'm looking at is the conversations that I am having with Michiganders.
2: And U.S. Representative Haley Stevens, more of a political centrist who is backed by pro-Israel groups and a longtime outspoken supporter of Israel.
5: Arguably, this will be the most interesting and biggest test of the strength of progressives.
2: Reuters congressional reporter Richard Cowan has been covering the race.
5: There is a large American, Arab American population in Michigan. It's mostly clustered around the Detroit metropolitan area. There's also a very active, you know, in those same neighborhoods and same parts of Michigan, an active, dedicated Jewish community. What we have in this Democratic primary are two candidates coming from very different directions. Experts that we've talked to are saying this is not just some sort of passing thing, that there's a sort of a cute slogan that people run on and it goes away. This goes deeper. They're saying no matter what, it looks like the Democratic Party is going to pivot.
2: According to Reuters Ipsos polling, Israel's favorability rating among Democrats fell from 59% in 2018 to 22% in May of this year.
6: The turning point was Gaza.
2: Ronald Stockton is a retired professor of political science at the University of Michigan, Dearborn.
6: Young people don't rely on the same sources I rely on. I watch cable news. Young people don't watch cable news. They've got their own sources. And they could see those bodies piling up in Gaza. And they said, why are our leaders not doing something?
2: Some voters said the war in Gaza weighed heavily on their decision at the polls.
7: I see a lot of the news. It breaks my heart to see what happens over there. So knowing that if I vote for someone that could better the things over here and better the things over there, it helps, well, make me feel better that I'm helping in my way.
2: Other voters said Gaza wasn't a major factor for them.
8: That didn't play too much in it to me. You know, I voted for Stevens because she's a good Democrat. She's trustworthy. As far as the foreign policy, it didn't faze me one way or the other.
2: On the Republican side, Mike Rogers, a former congressman and vocal supporter of Israel, faces off against the Democratic primary winner in a state Donald Trump narrowly won in 2024.
1: Migrants who crossed into Spain's Ceuta remained stranded on a beach on Wednesday after a mass border surge left more than 80 people dead.
9: Migrants who crossed into Spain's North African enclave of Ceuta last week slept rough on a cordoned-off beach on Wednesday. Encouraged by a handful of viral videos, including some

0: hosted by a Spanish news outlet intended to highlight the burden of migration pressures. The movement of a few dozen youths quickly turned into tens of thousands swimming en masse by last Thursday. More than 80 people drowned or were crushed in a stampede, according to official tallies. A catalyst came 3 weeks earlier when Spain's Supreme Court published a ruling saying migrants caught at sea could not be immediately pushed back at the border of Spain's North African territories of Ceuta and Melilla. The ruling does not preclude their summary return afterwards, legal experts said. Ceuta has long drawn migrants hoping to build a new life in Europe. But as misinterpretations of the ruling spread, including claims anyone who reached Ceuta by sea or land could not be returned, more and more people tried their luck.
1: Spanish Prime Minister Pedro Sanchez is facing growing criticism from European leaders over his migration policies after a sudden migrant surge into the Spanish territory of Ceuta reignited a wider EU debate over border controls.
2: I think what we're really seeing is also a sort of inability to talk about what is actually right or wrong when it comes to thinking about immigration policy, really with respect to the challenges that are happening nowadays, rather than using it as an opportunity to kind of fall back on the same easy solutions, such as this whole talk around imposing internal border controls, which is in this case seems to miss the point by a long shot. I think the fact that he is not only under domestic pressure from the far left and the far right within his own country, but is also being scrutinized by other EU member states means that the menu or the list of things that he could be, in a way, attacked for is much bigger than in the case of some other ones where heads of government feel support from, more than half of all member states if they are on the conservative-leaning side. This really rattled the European Union because I think that political leaders got very used to the idea of irregular arrivals reducing and continuing to fall, but without necessarily thinking about, well, something could still happen and we do still need to be prepared.
1: Greek firefighters and helicopters battled a wildfire northwest of Athens for a fourth day as strong winds fueled the blaze, forcing evacuations and destroying forest and farmland.
0: Helicopters loaded with water raced to contain a wildfire northwest of Athens for a fourth day on Monday, August 3rd, after strong and erratic winds helped it devastate homes, pine forests, and thousands of hectares of farmland, forcing evacuations by land and sea. More than 400 firefighters and 21 aircraft were deployed near the communities of Kandili and Agia Skepi on Monday as plumes of thick black smoke and red flames engulfed lush pine forests. Heavy machinery was being used to car fire breaks to prevent the wildfire reaching homes, a fire brigade official said. Europe has been ravaged by wildfires this summer after a period of record-breaking heat waves and little rain, conditions that scientists say have been exacerbated by a fast-changing climate. France and Spain have been particularly hard hit, although huge blazes there abated over the weekend, providing some respite.
1: A fast-moving wildfire swept through a nature reserve in the southern Netherlands, forcing evacuations and disrupting rail services as firefighters and helicopters battled the blaze.
0: A large wildfire broke out in the Limburg province in the Netherlands on Monday, forcing evacuations and halting train services as firefighters battled flames spreading rapidly through treetops. The fire started in the Rosmolen Nature Reserve and quickly grew to cover 21 hectares, with 35 firefighting vehicles and defense helicopters deployed to combat the blaze, officials said. Emergency services evacuated a nearby campsite and asked people to stay away from the area as the crown fire spread between tree canopy. The biggest challenge is its very rapid spread, said Bart Cox,

0: spokesperson for Safety Region Limburg Nord. We are dealing with a forest with a dense canopy, including many pine trees and conifers. Fire units from various provinces and regions responded to the emergency, with helicopters carrying fire retardant to help combat the rare wildfire in the Netherlands.
1: Firefighters battled a fast-moving wildfire in California on Tuesday as the gunfire burned more than 6,300 acres with zero containment.
0: Firefighters battled a fast-growing wildfire near Angels Camp in California's Calaveras County on Tuesday as the GAN fire burned nearly 6,400 acres with zero containment, according to the California Department of Forestry and Fire Protection. Local media reported CAL FIRE as saying that fuel, topography, and light winds are contributing to the fire's spread, and hundreds of firefighters have been deployed to contain the blaze. Evacuation orders remained in place for nearby communities, with local authorities urging residents to monitor updates from the Calaveras County Sheriff's Office. California has experienced another severe wildfire season following prolonged hot, dry conditions that have left vegetation highly flammable. Fire crews continue to battle difficult terrain as efforts focused on protecting homes and critical infrastructure threatened by the advancing flames. Authorities urge residents in evacuation zones to leave immediately and warn that changing weather conditions could cause the fire to spread rapidly. CAL FIRE said firefighting operations would continue around the clock as crews work to slow the blaze and establish containment lines.
1: And for this hour, we are concluding the world news. But stay tuned for more because we are going to continue with the world of economy and sports. And more is to come on A-News.
2: Zirat Bank is with you all around the world.

0: Turkish Airlines has set new daily passenger and flight records, reflecting strong travel demand during the peak summer season and reinforcing its position among the world's leading global carriers. The flag carrier said that it transported a record number of passengers over the first weekend of August. The group also recorded a new daily flight record after surpassing 2,000 flights, including passenger and cargo operations. Turkish Airlines said that it expects to break additional records throughout August as it continues expanding operations and strengthening the country's role as a global aviation hub. The strong operational performance follows steady growth during the first half of the year, with passenger numbers, international traffic, and cargo volumes all posting year-on-year increases. Backed by one of the world's largest flight networks and a modern fleet serving hundreds of destinations across more than 130 countries, the airline continues to expand its global reach while supporting countries' aviation and tourism sectors.
1: The Paraguana Refining Center in western Venezuela once symbolized the country's oil wealth and its ambition to turn vast crude reserves into fuels and export revenue. But today, the complex in Falcon State runs at a fraction of capacity, a decline decades in the making. Reuters visited several refineries around the country that show signs of festering decay and little ongoing maintenance. This underscores the monumental challenges Venezuela faces in restoring its oil infrastructure to the benefit of its citizens. Even as President Donald Trump promises $100 billion in investments by foreign oil companies, Venezuelan energy analyst Oswaldo Felizola said he thinks it will take $20 billion just to fully restore refining.

0: capacity.
1: There's equipment that's already damaged, and let's be honest, there's equipment that's been stolen. You get there and look at where the valves and control systems are. You see that those were lost 10 years ago. All the electrical cables and light poles were stolen. So you say, we need to make investments to be able to restore something as basic as having electricity. Yes, the answer is that this will very likely happen, and we'll discover it as the oil complexes are gradually brought back online. Because these are issues where, until we flip the on switch, the power switch, we don't really know the extent of the damage.
0: He adds that the recovery from the two earthquakes, which killed more than 5,000 people and caused widespread destruction, has further complicated the refinery's outlook as money goes toward dealing with the devastation. While U.S. and other large oil companies have expressed interest in Venezuela, they have little incentive to rehabilitate local refineries when the U.S. has its own refineries able to process Venezuela's crude oil. That leaves Venezuela with little hope of raising money to restore refineries from foreign oil companies or the refineries themselves, which provide fuel for the domestic market at well below operating cost due to long-standing policies deepened by socialist governments. Officials from the state-run oil company PDVSA and the Venezuelan government did not respond to requests for comment.
2: International crude oil futures tumbled more than 5% on Tuesday after media reports suggested that the United States and Iran may soon reach an agreement concerning the Strait of Hormuz, easing fears of oil supply disruptions through the critical waterway. The West Texas Intermediate for September delivery decreased by 4.57 U.S. dollars, or 5.69%, to settle at $75.77 a barrel on the New York Mercantile Exchange. Brent crude for October delivery dropped $4.41, or 5.26%, to settle at $79.36 a barrel on the London ICE Futures Exchange. The sharp decline reversed part of last month's gains when escalating tensions in the Middle East pushed crude prices sharply higher. The Strait of Hormuz is one of the world's most important energy choke points, with roughly one-fifth of global oil consumption passing through the narrow waterway.
3: There's a combination of factors here at play. One is obviously the markets are trading on some good news coming out of the Middle East that, you know, perhaps we are seeing the end to the hostilities there. A lower oil price, obviously, that has fallen quite significantly overnight. And that has a big impact on regional economies, not just Japan, but the whole of Asia. And so this is a little bit of a relief rally from that, oil coming lower. And again, some good news on horizon. So all in all, it's looking much brighter. We're still not completely out of the woods yet, but I think we are seeing some route out of this now, and it's being reflected in the markets. Quite clearly today, the market is rallying on the back of AI stocks. You look across the other sectors, there's a little activity here and there, but really the focus has been back on semiconductor technology and AI. And of course, Japan is, although not right up in the top place with AI generally, they are in the supply chain, particularly for the semiconductor industry and this build out of data centers, huge build out of data centers globally, particularly in the US. And there are a lot of Japanese companies involved in that, and then also the supply chain into it. So overall, that's the main sector that is rallying today. But I say the rally is broadening out a little bit, so it's not totally concentrated, but that's where the focus is.
2: In a significant move to bolster the yen, the Bank of Japan reportedly intervened in the currency market last week, utilizing approximately 87 billion U.S. dollars, or 11 trillion yen, according to Bloomberg on Monday. This intervention took place on July 30th and 31st, with estimates indicating the central bank spent 53 billion U.S. dollars and 34 billion U.S. dollars, respectively. The yen has struggled so far this year, reaching a low of 1.

164 to the U.S. dollar on July 30th, marking its weakest level since 1986. In response to the ongoing volatility, Japanese Finance Minister Satsuki Katayama announced that the ministry engaged in coordinated yen buying efforts with the U.S. Department of the Treasury late last week. The yen buying operations from Thursday night through Saturday morning, Japan time, marked the first coordinated market intervention by Tokyo and Washington since 2011, when the yen surged following the Great East Japan earthquake. Katayama said both countries will not hesitate to conduct a further joint intervention. Following the monetary actions, the yen briefly strengthened, rebounding to the lower 155 yen range against the U.S. dollar on Monday morning, achieving its highest level in nearly 3 months.

0: Saudi oil giant Aramco reported a 44% increase in second quarter net profit on Tuesday, August 4th, as it reaped higher prices for crude oil, refined products, and chemicals, while forced to reroute shipments to avoid the war-hit Strait of Hormuz. The world's top oil exporter posted net profit of $32.69 billion in the 3 months ended June 30th, compared with $22.67 billion a year earlier. Despite the unprecedented supply disruption through the Strait of Hormuz, we continue to demonstrate our ability to maintain business continuity by capitalizing on our diverse asset base and multi-decade planning, CEO Amin Nasser said, citing the East-West pipeline, Aramco's storage capacity, and its export terminals. Aramco said it maintained a supply reliability rate of 98.4% during the quarter, despite continued geopolitical uncertainty in the region. The company has ramped up exports through the East-West pipeline to the Red Sea port of Yanbu since the U.S.-Israeli war with Iran triggered the biggest disruption in the history of energy markets. Nasser has previously described the route as a critical lifeline, but that alternative route and Saudi export terminals on the Red Sea have now also come under threat. In July, Iran-aligned Houthi forces announced a blockade of Saudi Arabia's oil industry in the Red Sea, extending the disruption to a second major waterway and pushing oil prices higher.
1: Ziraat Bank is with you all around the world.

0: Egyptian striker Mohamed Salah arrived in Istanbul on Wednesday to sign a transfer deal with top-tier Turkish side Trabzonspor. Trabzonspor chairman said that while the transfer was not complete yet, Salah was expected to arrive in Istanbul for medical checks and then head to Trabzon sign with the Black Sea side. Salah left Liverpool this summer after 9 years, having scored 257 goals in 442 appearances, where he won the Premier League twice and the Champions League once. In the 2024-25 season, Salah scored 29 Premier League goals and provided 18 assists, equaling the league record for most goal involvements in a single season and setting the record for a 38-game campaign. His output waned last season with 7 goals and 7 assists in 27 league matches, and he was left on the bench in Champions League games, leading to a public spat with Liverpool's then-manager Arne Slot. The 34-year-old started his career in Europe at Swiss side Basel in 2012 and later joined Chelsea. He also had brief stints at Fiorentina and AS Roma between 2015 and 2017 before joining Liverpool. Trabzonspor finished third in the league last season and will enter the Europa League playoff round. Jordan Football Association president launched a public attack on FIFA president Gianni Infantino, accusing him of blackmail and claiming FIFA offered to help solve the kingdom's problems in exchange for his endorsement.
1: This abuse has been going on in this country.
0: The president alleged that FIFA verbally communicated during the World Cup that endorsing Infantino would go a long way to helping our FA out after months of the World Soccer governing body refusing assistance on various matters. His rebuke comes as Infantino faces growing opposition within soccer's hierarchy after the FIFA president was forced to abandon a controversial proposal to sell off a stake in the World Cup. Soccer confederations and national associations rejected the idea following a hard September 19th deadline imposed by the Swiss official. FIFA had argued that selling the minority stake in its commercial operations would raise billions of dollars to fund global sports development. The Jordan FA chief outlined a number of grievances facing his association as a small nation with a minimal budget. These included fans paying exorbitant prices for tickets while still being denied visas for the World Cup in the United States and outstanding reward money for players' participation in the 2025 Arab Cup, a FIFA-organized tournament. Jordan qualified for the World Cup for the first time but exited in the group stage.
2: And here it is.
0: The association has also been waiting since December for reward money for reaching the Arab Cup final in Qatar.
3: You can get the reward.
0: French coach Hervé Renard has returned to take over Ivory Coast, who he led to the African title in 2015. The Ivorian Federation announced in a statement on Tuesday. Renard, who was an emergency replacement for Tunisia during the 2026 FIFA World Cup in June, replaces Immerse Faye. Faye's deal was not renewed after the World Cup, despite the Ivorians reaching the knockout stages for the first time in 4 appearances before being eliminated by Norway in the round of 32. Renard was parachuted in during the World Cup to take over Tunisia after they lost their opening game 5-1 against Sweden. But he had little success in reviving their fortunes as the Tunisians then lost to Japan and the Netherlands, conceding a further 7 goals. They were the only one of the 10 African teams at the World Cup in Canada, Mexico, and the United States that did not progress to the last 32. The 57-year-old Renard has also coached the national teams of Angola, Morocco, Saudi Arabia, and Zambia, with whom he won the Africa Cup of Nations title in 2012. Renard was also coach of France's women's team at the Paris Olympics 2 years ago, as well as at the FIFA Women's World Cup in 2023. He will aim for a 3rd AFCON title next year when the tournament is co-hosted in Kenya, Tanzania, and Uganda. The Ivorians begin their qualifying campaign next month with a crunch clash at home to fellow World Cup side and neighbors Ghana, before another Group C game with Somalia 4 days later. Carlos Alcaraz withdrew Tuesday from the Cincinnati Open due to a lingering right wrist injury that has kept him sidelined since April. The second-ranked Spaniard had been hoping to return to defend his title at the hard court tournament, which serves as an important warm-up event for the U.S. Open. Alcaraz last competed at the Barcelona Open before missing the French Open and the entire grass court season, including Wimbledon, as he recovered from the injury. The 23-year-old was set to make his return at the ATP Masters 1000 event after withdrawing from Barcelona in April. Alcaraz won last year's Cincinnati title after world number one Jannik Sinner retired during the final. The Cincinnati Open will run from August 13th to 23rd.

0: Fulham have signed forward Gonzalo Garcia and midfielder Cesar Palacios from Real Madrid on five-year contracts, the Premier League club said on Monday. Palacios, 21, and Real Academy product Garcia, 22, will reunite with former coach Alvaro Arbeloa at Fulham. Arbeloa coached Real's youth and reserve teams before taking over the senior side in January. He left Real at the end of the season and joined Fulham in July. Garcia scored 13 goals in 51 appearances for Real in all competitions and won the Champions League and La Liga in 2024. The transfer fee was not disclosed, but British media reported Fulham had paid around $34 million for the forward. Palacios has also signed a deal running until June 2031, with Fulham holding an option to extend it by a further year. The midfielder made seven senior appearances for Real, making his debut in the Copa del Rey against Albacete and also featured in the Champions League. The transfer fee was not disclosed, but media reports put the deal at around $8.5 million. Fulham begin their Premier League campaign by hosting Chelsea on August 24th.
1: I think there are too many things, but one of the things is to open a new chapter, seeing the potential of our fans and all the people on this amazing country that is USA show us during the World Cup. I think it's an amazing opportunity, you know, to be involved and to be part of, to create and to evolve and to develop an amazing new cycle of 4 years. And I think that is an important thing, is to feel that we can be part of, to help and to grow in the direction that the vision of the Federation have. I think we were talking a lot in the last few weeks, and of course the first between us, the coaching staff, and to try to open a new chapter and not to be a continuation of what happened in the last 18-19 months that we were working, and we were only with the objective to arrive in the best condition to the World Cup. Now the approach is going to be different and must be different because it's a four-year cycle. It's a project that is about to establish and to settle different principles. The vision from the Federation is very clear and very exciting, and I think to be part of them and to offer to be part of this project for us was key, and to work with us and to be a partner at this is going to be an amazing situation.
0: Algeria have parted ways with national team coach Vladimir Petkovic and his coaching staff by mutual agreement, the Algerian Football Federation said on Monday. In a statement, the federation said the termination took effect immediately, but did not give a reason for the decision. The FAF praised Petkovic and his staff for their professionalism and commitment during their 29 months in charge of the Desert Foxes and wished them success in their future careers. The 62-year-old Swiss had signed a contract extension until July 2028, shortly before the World Cup, having guided Algeria back to the tournament for the first time in 12 years. Algeria advanced from a group featuring Argentina, Austria, and Jordan as one of the best third-place teams before losing 2-0 to Switzerland in the round of 32. Before taking the job with the North Africans, Petkovic, who was born in Bosnia, coached the Switzerland national team, Young Boys Bern and Lazio, among others.
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Hello, I'm Su Dozhao with your global weather update. Let's start. Across much of Europe, light clouds are moving quickly across the region. Athens will be partly cloudy at 36 degrees, while Ankara is sunny at 32. Farther west, warmer conditions stay cold for most of the continent. Rome is partly cloudy at 34 degrees, and Berlin is cloudy at 32. In the Balkans, temperatures remain on the warmer side. Toronto is partly cloudy at 36 degrees, while Pristina has similar weather at 33. The Middle East warms up today, though. Mecca peaks at 40 degrees and Baghdad is sunny at 48. In Central Asia, Almaty is cloudy at 27 degrees, while Baku is sunny for today. Farther east, Bangkok is cloudy at 34 degrees and Urumqi has similar weather at 29. Across Africa, Casablanca is cloudy at 26 degrees, while Tripoli is sunny at 39. In North America, Toronto is partly cloudy and Los Angeles has similar weather at 30. In South America, Buenos Aires is at 16 degrees, while Caracas is cloudy at 26. Across Oceania, Sydney is partly cloudy at 18 degrees, while Port Moresby is at 29 for today. That's the latest global weather update. Stay tuned for more news and forecasts.

0: onward.
1: I would like to

Fresh optimism over U.S.-Iran diplomacy has raised hopes that the five-month conflict could move toward de-escalation, with U.S. President Donald Trump saying that negotiations had made significant progress and suggesting the Strait of Hormuz could reopen soon. Trump said that his administration held very good discussions with Iran during day-long negotiations, adding that the strategic waterway will reopen if a deal is reached, while warning Tehran of severe consequences if talks collapse. Reports indicated Washington and Tehran were moving closer to an interim agreement involving Oman aimed at restoring commercial shipping through the Strait of Hormuz, although Iranian officials said that any final arrangement depends on an end to U.S. threats. Qatar also pointed to progress in mediation efforts, while Iran confirmed that talks with Oman on safe navigation and shipping arrangements in the strait remain ongoing. The diplomatic push comes after months of conflict that has severely disrupted global energy supplies, while the Houthis attacks in the Red Sea have further complicated regional shipping routes. Financial markets responded positively to signs of progress, with oil prices falling and global equities advancing on expectations that a breakthrough could

0: ease tensions, and restore stability to one of the world's most important energy corridors.
1: There was a threat. There was a man who was arrested, seemed to be heavily armed near the property here on Sunday. It's an ongoing concern, sir. Talk about that for brief, if you can.
2: Well, the only thing I get a little solace from is they say only consequential presidents. And I am definitely consequential. I mean, if you look at the economy, if you look at what's happening, Iran, as an example, will never have a nuclear weapon. They already can't, but it's going to be formal. The strait's going to be open very soon, or they're going to get hit very hard, and then the strait's going to be open. And we were going to a tremendous attack, the biggest since World War II. And they called me and said, very politely, please, can we talk? Can we talk? They didn't want. And I said, yes, we can talk. Let's get it done. Finally, let's get it done. This should have been done by other presidents for 50 years. You know, you keep hearing 47, but that's been for 3 years now. It's been over 50 years. Other presidents or other countries should have been able to do this. And I did something that I had to do, because if they had a nuclear weapon, this whole world would be a different place.
1: If they back out again, are they done?
2: Well, if they back out again, they're going to get hit really hard. You know, they know that. They understand that. We hit them very, very hard, but the hard hit is yet to come, and hopefully we won't have to use it. I hope we won't have to. We're having very good discussions. They don't like to admit that, but, well, you know, it's a little bit disconcerting. You tell people like you, we're having wonderful discussions, and then some guy will come out of Iran and say, we have not met, we have not, it's just such a lie.
0: Palestinians in Gaza City buried on Tuesday the remains of 112 members of the same extended family, nearly 3 years after they were killed in Israeli strikes. The mostly decomposed bodies were wrapped in Palestinian flags and laid on the ground in an open field where houses once stood in Gaza City's Sabra neighborhood. Some bore photographs of the dead attached to the flag. Gaza's civil defense spokesperson, Mahmoud Bassal, said it took 17 days with minimal equipment to recover the remains of the 112 members of the Abu Sharia and Al-Husseina families killed in Israeli strikes on November 22, 2023. Basil said victims had been identified through gold necklaces with their names, implants from previous surgeries, and clothing recognized by relatives. More than 8,000 bodies remained under the rubble across Gaza, he added. A relative of the victims, Taysir al-Husseina, said the day had brought sorrow back to the family. Stop this war. Stop these massacres against these poor people. The people of Gaza are a people who love life, who love peace, and want to live in peace like all other peoples of the world, he said during the funeral procession.
3: Our colleagues at the Office for the Coordination of Humanitarian Affairs warn that Gaza remains unsafe for civilians as shootings and other military attacks continue, including in places where children are trying to learn. Today in Gaza City, our partners reported that a sixth grade student was taken to the hospital after being hit by a bullet and injured in a tented classroom. And yesterday, farther north in Beit Laya, Israeli forces reportedly demolished homes as well as the last remaining school in what was previously a four-school compound. According to our partners, last week, Israeli forces had already advanced towards the area, which is between the agreed deployment line known as the Yellow Line and the Israeli Orange Coordination Line, which marks areas where restrictions apply on the movement of humanitarian staff. At the time, troops destroyed the tents of nearly a dozen families sheltering in the schoolyard and placed new cement blocks nearby, marking a further expansion of areas where Israeli authorities have imposed access restrictions. Our humanitarian partners rapidly mobilized support for people who were displaced. We stress that under international humanitarian law, civilians and civilian infrastructure must be protected and should not be targeted. Learning spaces must remain safe and protected environments for both students and teachers.
4: Following the completion of their treatment, 88 Palestinian patients and their companions, who had been in hospitals in the West Bank, returned to the Gaza Strip through the Kerem Abu Salem border crossing and were reunited with their families. The International Committee of the Red Cross, in accordance with the request and approval of the relevant authorities, took custody of the 88 Palestinian patients and their companions at the Kerem Abu Salem border crossing and transported them to Nasser Hospital in the city of Khan Yunis in the southern Gaza Strip. Families gathered in front of Nasser Hospital welcomed their relatives, who were returning to Gaza after roughly 2.5 years, with tears. Family members who had long been separated embraced one another, easing their longing. In a statement, the ICRC said the operation was carried out within the committee's role as a neutral intermediary, and that before the operation, all individuals were contacted to confirm their return was voluntary, that those in need were assisted in communicating with their families, and that their specific medical needs were assessed. The ICRC noted that the Gaza these individuals returned to after a 2.5 year separation is completely different from the Gaza they had left, stating that they now face a landscape in which homes have been destroyed, families have been scattered, and many people have lost loved ones.
5: I'm Dr. Bing. I'm an emergency room physician, and I've been in Gaza for the past 10 months. I've been in Gaza since before the ceasefire, and during that time, as many people know, we saw a lot of trauma cases. At that time, I was working in the north, so we saw more cases from explosions, explosive injuries, including children, women, and families. Once the ceasefire was announced, there was a lot of optimism that the passageway for medical supplies would open up and that more medical supplies would make it into the hospitals. We'd be able to fix our equipment and be able to help our patients so much more. However, post-ceasefire has been the majority of my time here for more than 9 months now, and we're still seeing many of the same challenges. For example, today I just had a meeting with the WHO, and a lot of our critical supplies are still extremely low, to the point that there's zero stock, meaning that there's zero amounts of certain medications, including very critical medications that are needed for cancer care, for cancer patients, even maternal and child care. So for children and pregnant women and post-delivery care, some of the stock for medications as well as consumables, which is medical supplies that are needed to run hospitals, is at 0% right now. Meaning that if you even want one of these medications for one of these supplies, there's none of them to be found in the entirety of Gaza. And this is completely because of the Israeli blockade. In the meantime, we have seen growth and restoration of care in ways that we can. For example, I'm standing here in the wound care clinic that is being supported by GLIA Equal Care, my organization. And even despite the fact that advanced wound care supplies are not available to the nurses and wound care experts that are working here, they have been able to make incredible strides with basic wound care supplies, such as with gauze, with basic cleaning supplies, and alcohol. There's been patients with wounds that many people thought would never heal that have been able to heal because the nurses and experts are able to give the attention and care to these patients that they didn't have the time to do before. And we are proud to support them, and we hope they continue supporting them into the future. So this ultrasound is only about 5 years old, but because of the wear and tear and the massive amount of use that it got during the war, especially doing fast exams for trauma patients during mass casualties, there's been a lot of just general wear and tear because of the usage over time. So you normally should have all four of these ports working to be able to connect multiple different types of ultrasound probes. However, right now there's only one port working, and even that is quite shaky, so we have to be very careful and basically leave this one port in, meaning we only have the cardiac probe and not the deeper abdominal probe nor the linear probe that's needed for important procedures such as ultrasound-guided IVs and ultrasound-guided central lines. We also have issues with the connections between the probes and the wires, such as this. where it's basically just held together by medical tape. And

0: As the family moved to these tents after waking up from a night of shelling to see that Israel's military had pushed its yellow bricks, marking out Israeli-controlled territory closer to her home in Gaza City.
1: It was a very difficult night. We were sitting in God's safety. We heard fire as if the Israelis were telling us to get out. The plane was firing, shells were being thrown, and the bullets, I swear we found bullets in our entrance.
0: Israeli attacks killed at least 18 people on Sunday across the enclave, including children, despite US President Donald Trump's announcement of a major milestone towards implementing the Gaza peace plan. Trump said on Thursday Hamas would disarm and Israel would withdraw in phases. But dollar is doubtful. It doesn't work if it's just talk, she says. They have to take action. Dola adds, the situation on the ground has not improved. On the contrary, destructions increased, displacements increased, she says. Hamas says Israel must halt attacks and pull its forces out of areas seized since last October's ceasefire before its fighters hand in their weapons. But Israel's defense minister Israel Katz said on Sunday Israeli troops would not move before Hamas disarms and its tunnels are destroyed. Katz said Israeli-held areas had expanded to between 60% and 70% of the enclave as its forces search for tunnels. That's up from Israel's control of just over half of Gaza when the truce was reached last year. For Palestinians like Dola, who has been repeatedly displaced in a shrinking strip of land along the coast, the intensifying Israeli strikes in recent days have shattered any hope of a better life. We're waiting for death at any moment. We're waiting for displacement at any moment, she says. Our entire life is gone. Our entire future is gone. Our children's future is gone.
2: The Tariff-Free Turkey Initiative has entered a new phase with a 12-article framework law designed to provide the legal foundation for the country's long-term effort to eliminate terrorism, strengthen national unity, and support social integration. The proposed legislation, titled the Law on Strengthening National Solidarity and Social Cohesion, sets out the legal framework accompanying the disarmament and dissolution process of the PKK terrorist organization, while emphasizing that it does not constitute a general amnesty. Under the proposal, PKK members seeking to benefit from the legislation will be required to apply within a specified period, while those convicted of the most serious offenses, including certain aggravated life sentences imposed before June 1, 2005, will remain outside its scope. The framework introduces a system allowing the postponement of sentences for eligible offenses, with judicial review and appeal mechanisms remaining available. Decisions will be assessed individually under the supervision of the judiciary rather than through automatic provisions. The legislation also establishes a verification and monitoring mechanism, with some provisions taking effect immediately and others being implemented alongside the confirmation of the complete disarmament process. Two new bodies would oversee the initiative. A government-level coordination board chaired by Vice President Cevdet Yılmaz will supervise the implementation of the disarmament and dissolution process, while a parliamentary monitoring and liaison board comprising representatives of political parties will oversee the legislative dimension of the initiative. Government officials described the framework law as a key pillar of the Tariff-Free Turkey initiative, aimed at permanently ending terrorism, reinforcing national solidarity, and creating the legal basis for a lasting peace and security environment across the country.

Turkey has joined a select group of countries capable of developing and manufacturing advanced military-grade infrared detectors, marking another milestone in the country's drive for defense technology self-sufficiency. Defense giant Aselsan unveiled its domestically developed family of infrared detectors, saying that the new generation of electro-optical sensors was designed entirely with national capabilities for use across a broad range of strategic military platforms. The company said that the technology has been developed in both cooled and uncooled configurations to support different operational

requirements while reducing dependence on foreign suppliers for critical defense components. The domestically produced detectors are being integrated into several major defense programs, including the Altai main battle tank, the Bayraktar Kızılelma unmanned combat aircraft, the Hisar air defense missile system, and the Khan 5th generation fighter jet. Infrared detectors are among the most critical technologies in modern defense systems, enabling thermal imaging, target detection, missile guidance, and precision targeting in low visibility conditions such as darkness, smoke, dust, and fog. The new capability strengthens Turkey's indigenous defense industry while reinforcing its position among the limited number of countries able to produce high-performance infrared sensors for advanced military applications.

0: Ukraine has attacked about a dozen wild berry sites in Russia since July 18th. In a bid to disrupt the operations of the company, a linchpin of the consumer economy that is often described as Russia's answer to Amazon. Several of the attacks on wild berries have caused massive damage to warehouses, disrupting the company's distribution chain and threatening heavy losses for tens of thousands of small businesses who use it as their main marketplace. Wild Berries says, it has started to pay out compensation to sellers. The government is exploring ways to support the company and related businesses, sources told Reuters this week. Ukraine, whose own cities are under constant Russian attack, describes its strikes deep inside Russia as long-range sanctions, designed to sap Moscow's warfighting capacity and force it to end the 4.5-year conflict. Ukraine has intensified its long-range drone campaign by targeting logistics infrastructure inside Russia, including multiple facilities operated by Wild Berries, the country's largest online retailer. Since July 18th, around a dozen Wild Berries sites have reportedly come under attack, disrupting supply chains and causing significant damage to warehouses.
1: Russian forces launched an airstrike using guided bombs on the northeastern Ukrainian city of Sumy overnight into Monday, killing three people, including two young girls, and injuring several others, regional officials said. Sumy Regional Military Administration head Oleh Hrihorov said rescuers pulled the bodies of two girls, ages 5 and 10, from the rubble of a destroyed house. An elderly woman also died in the attack. Four additional people sought medical attention and were diagnosed with acute stress reactions. According to updated information from regional authorities, Russian forces dropped a total of 8 guided bombs on Sumy. 6 of them struck civilian infrastructure across the city, causing significant damage to residential buildings and other structures, while Ukraine's air defense forces intercepted 2 additional bombs before they reached populated areas. Emergency services remain at the site of the strikes, with specialists inspecting damaged buildings and working to clear the aftermath of the attack. The strike is the latest in a pattern of repeated Russian bombing on Sumy in recent weeks, as Russian forces have increasingly relied on guided aerial bombs, a weapon Ukrainian officials describe as one of Moscow's most destructive tools due to its ability to strike from a distance while causing widespread damage to residential areas.
2: The high-stakes Democratic Senate primary in Michigan could shape the battle for control of Congress. It's highlighted an intense internal debate within the Democratic Party over U.S. support for Israel.
3: Endorsements don't vote, people vote.
2: With Abdul El-Sayed, a progressive former public health official who wants to end unconditional U.S. military aid to Israel.
4: What I'm looking at is the conversations that I am having with Michiganders.
2: And U.S. Representative Haley Stevens, more of a political centrist who is backed by pro-Israel groups and a longtime outspoken supporter of Israel.
5: Arguably, this will be the most interesting and biggest test of the strength of progressives.
2: Reuters congressional reporter Richard Cowan has been covering the race.
5: There is a large American, Arab American population in Michigan. It's mostly clustered around the Detroit metropolitan area. There's also a very active, you know, in those same neighborhoods and same parts of Michigan, an active, dedicated Jewish community. What we have in this Democratic primary are two candidates coming from very different directions. Experts that we've talked to are saying this is not just some sort of passing thing, that there's a sort of a cute slogan that people run on and it goes away. This goes deeper. They're saying no matter what, it looks like the Democratic Party is going to pivot.
2: According to Reuters Ipsos polling, Israel's favorability rating among Democrats fell from 59% in 2018 to 22% in May of this year.
6: The turning point was Gaza.
2: Ronald Stockton is a retired professor of political science at the University of Michigan, Dearborn.
6: Young people don't rely on the same sources I rely on. I watch cable news. Young people don't watch cable news. They've got their own sources. And they could see those bodies piling up in Gaza. And they said, why are our leaders not doing something?
2: Some voters said the war in Gaza weighed heavily on their decision at the polls.
7: I see a lot of the news. It breaks my heart to see what happens over there. So knowing that if I vote for someone that could better the things over here and better the things over there, it helps, well, make me feel better that I'm helping in my way.
2: Other voters said Gaza wasn't a major factor for them.
8: That didn't play too much in it to me. You know, I voted for Stevens because she's a good Democrat. She's trustworthy. For the foreign policy, it didn't faze me one way or the other.
2: On the Republican side, Mike Rogers, a former congressman and vocal supporter of Israel, faces off against the Democratic primary winner in a state Donald Trump narrowly won in 2024.
9: Which I did. And those reporters were not targeting.
10: Todd Blanche cleared a major hurdle on his path to nomination for U.S. Attorney General as Republicans voted to advance him out of committee on a party line vote. But questions persist about a deal he said would end President Donald Trump's anti-weaponization fund and narrow an agreement giving Trump immunity from audits of past tax returns. Blanche, Trump's former personal lawyer and the current acting attorney general, agreed to amend the terms of the fund and the tax immunity deal in order to win the backing of two holdout Republican senators, although critics say the amendments do not go far enough.
11: The nomination of Todd Blanche to be attorney.
10: He issued orders that he said ended the fund and directed that the related tax immunity agreement only barred audits on past tax returns of Trump, his son, and their family business. The agreement, though, allows for tax audits on future tax returns. The holdout senators, John Cornyn and Tom Tillis, said they were pleased with the agreement and would vote to advance Blanche's nomination through the Judiciary Committee, arguing Blanche could offer stability to the department.
12: We need a stabilizing force at the Department of Justice, and Mr. Blanche deserves the opportunity to provide that as opposed to continuing to serve in an acting capacity and as the Deputy Attorney General.
10: Approval by the committee clears the way for a Senate confirmation vote later this week. Critics called the deal Blanche struck a farce, arguing it does not prevent Trump from resurrecting the fund later and does not resolve the ethics of Trump's administration, shielding him from tax scrutiny. Some called on Republicans to pass legislation that would explicitly bar the fund from being revived and end Trump's tax protections.
13: He does not represent the American people now. He will never represent the American people. He will never do what's best for the American people. He will only do what's best for Donald Trump. And you cannot leave someone like that as the nation's number one law enforcement official.
10: Migrants who crossed into Spain's North African enclave of Ceuta last week slept rough on a cordoned-off beach on Wednesday. Encouraged by a handful of viral videos, including some posted by a Spanish news outlet intended to highlight the burden of migration pressures, the movement of a few dozen youths quickly turned into tens of thousands swimming en masse by last Thursday. More than 80 people drowned or were crushed in a stampede, according to official tallies. A catalyst came 3 weeks earlier when Spain's Supreme Court published a ruling saying migrants caught at sea could not be immediately pushed back at the border of Spain's North African territories of Ceuta and Melilla. The ruling does not preclude their summary return afterwards, legal experts said. Ceuta has long drawn migrants hoping to build a new life in Europe. But as misinterpretations of the ruling spread, including claims anyone who reached Ceuta by sea or land could not be returned, more and more people tried their luck.
14: I think what we're really seeing is also a sort of inability to talk about what is actually right or wrong when it comes to thinking about immigration policy, really with respect to the challenges that are happening nowadays, rather than using it as an opportunity to kind of fall back on the same easy solutions, such as this whole talk around imposing internal border controls, which is in this case seems to miss the point by a long shot. I think the fact that he is not only under domestic pressure from the far left and the far right within his own country, but is also being scrutinized by other EU member states means that the menu or the list of things that he could be in a way attacked for is much bigger than in the case of some other ones where heads of government feel support from, more than half of all member states if they are on the conservative leaning side. This really rattled the European Union because I think that political leaders got very used to the idea of irregular arrivals reducing and continuing to fall, but without necessarily thinking about, well, something could still happen and we do still need to be prepared.
10: Pilgrims gathered in St. Peter's Square on Wednesday armed with fans, umbrellas, and bottles of water as an intense heat wave continued to grip Italy. The unusually high temperatures led the Vatican to move Pope Leo's first weekly general audience after the July break indoors, instead of holding it in the square. Visitors welcomed the decision as they sought relief from the sweltering conditions. Italy is placing all its 27 major cities under its highest heat alert on Thursday, August 6th, as the country's fourth heat wave of the summer intensifies. 25 cities were put on red alert on Tuesday, August 4th, and Wednesday, with the only two currently on a lesser amber alert, Messina and Reggio Calabria in the far south of the country, moving up to the maximum level on Thursday. A red alert indicates a potential health emergency with prolonged high temperatures, posing a serious health risk to the entire population, including young and healthy people. Local authorities urged residents in affected areas to avoid exposure to heat and direct sunlight during the hottest hours of the day, between 11 a.m. and 6 p.m. Stay indoors where possible and drink plenty of fluids. Helicopters loaded with water raced to contain a wildfire northwest of Athens for a fourth day on Monday, August 3rd, after strong and erratic winds helped it devastate homes, pine forests, and thousands of hectares of farmland, forcing evacuations by land and sea. More than 400 firefighters and 21 aircraft were deployed near the communities of Candili and Agia Skepi on Monday as plumes of thick black smoke and red flames engulfed lush pine forests. Heavy machinery was being used to car fire breaks to prevent the wildfire reaching homes, a fire brigade official said. Europe has been ravaged by wildfires this summer after a period

Period of record-breaking heat waves and little rain. Conditions that scientists say have been exacerbated by a fast-changing climate. France and Spain have been particularly hard hit, although huge blazes there abated over the weekend, providing some respite.

0: A large wildfire broke out in the Limburg province in the Netherlands on Monday, forcing evacuations and halting train services as firefighters battled flames spreading rapidly through treetops. The fire started in the Rosmolen Nature Reserve and quickly grew to cover 21 hectares, with 35 firefighting vehicles and defense helicopters deployed to combat the blaze, officials said. Emergency services evacuated a nearby campsite and asked people to stay away from the area as the crown fire spread between tree canopy. The biggest challenge is its very rapid spread, said Bart Cox, spokesperson for Safety Region Limburg Nord. We are dealing with a forest with a dense canopy, including many pine trees and conifers. Fire units from various provinces and regions responded to the emergency, with helicopters carrying fire retardant to help combat the rare wildfire in the Netherlands. Firefighters battled a fast-growing wildfire near Angel's Camp in California's Calaveras County on Tuesday, as the Gann fire burned nearly 6,400 acres with zero containment, according to the California Department of Forestry and Fire Protection. Local media reported Cal Fire as saying that fuel, topography, and light winds are contributing to the fire's spread, and hundreds of firefighters have been deployed to contain the blaze. Evacuation orders remained in place for nearby communities, with local authorities urging residents to monitor updates from the Calaveras County Sheriff's Office. California has experienced another severe wildfire season following prolonged hot, dry conditions that have left vegetation highly flammable. Fire crews continue to battle difficult terrain as efforts focused on protecting homes and critical infrastructure threatened by the advancing flames. Authorities urge residents in evacuation zones to leave immediately and warn that changing weather conditions could cause the fire to spread rapidly. Cal Fire said firefighting operations would continue around the clock as crews worked to slow the blaze and establish containment lines.
1: So I will just give you the latest numbers. As of August 1st, 3,748 confirmed cases, including 1,657 confirmed deaths. And then the cases have been reported from 49 health zones across five provinces. There are around 17,000 contacts under monitoring, and 80% of them are checked daily.
2: And there is promising progress with clinical trials of treatment, of prophylaxis, and of vaccines. But we do know that it's not a case of waiting for these medicines and vaccines to come along. There's a lot that can be done now by continuing to strengthen the response, Tariq. If you compare this outbreak to previous Ebola outbreaks, we have been able to start the trials more quickly. So that is a promising progress in the way we're doing the R&D, because the protocols were written before the outbreak started. So this is the whole way that the whole world of research related to outbreaks has been trying to shift, that we do as much as possible ahead of time.
3: It lands like a helicopter, but flies like an airplane, and its makers hope it could one day change how people travel. This is Valo, Vertical Aerospace's electric air taxi, making its first public takeoff flight at the 2026 Farnborough International Air Show. The flight highlights the aviation industry's push to develop electric aircraft through advances in batteries, propulsion, materials, and flight controls. Those advances are central to Valo's ambition of flying up to 100 miles on a single charge. Here's Vertical Aerospace test pilot Tim Eldridge.
4: So it's 8 very large battery packs Imagine eight big Teslas in the bottom of this thing, battery packs, driving eight propellers, four at the front, which can tilt, four at the back, which just provide lift. So if we're going to go into a vertical takeoff, all eight of those propellers will be lifting upwards, giving you upwards lift. It's simple to fly. It's got a good field of view. It's got lots of power. You really feel the power when you're getting airborne. 1.2 megawatts of electrical power at takeoff. That's a lot of energy, and you can feel it.
3: Also at the air show, Archer Aviation showcased its vision for electric flight. The company displayed Midnight, its electric air taxi. Archer has been flying Midnight since 2023 and hopes to carry passengers around Los Angeles during the 2028 Olympic and Paralympic Games. Here's Archer Aviation Chief Technology Officer Tom Muniz.
5: The idea is we want this vehicle or this capability to be accessible to, you know, a broad swath of the population. So, you know, what we're competing against is somebody that might go hire a car, you know, to avoid or to take a, you know, 10, 15 kilometer trip for, say, $100. We want to be able to give them a seat on an aircraft like this for somewhere in that ballpark.
3: Vertical, Archer, and other rivals may be pursuing different paths toward the same goal, but all face the same challenges. Can they win regulatory approval? Can they keep the aircraft safe and reliable? And can they be affordable enough for ordinary people to choose over a car?
6: Zirat Bank is with you all around the world.

0: Turkish Airlines has set new daily passenger and flight records, reflecting strong travel demand during the peak summer season and reinforcing its position among the world's leading global carriers. The flag carrier said that it transported a record number of passengers over the first weekend of August. The group also recorded a new daily flight record after surpassing 2,000 flights, including passenger and cargo operations. Turkish Airlines said that it expects to break additional records throughout August as it continues expanding operations and strengthening the country's role as a global aviation hub. The strong operational performance follows steady growth during the first half of the year, with passenger numbers, international traffic, and cargo volumes all posting year-on-year increases. Backed by one of the world's largest flight networks and a modern fleet serving hundreds of destinations across more than 130 countries, the airline continues to expand its global reach while supporting countries' aviation and tourism sectors.
1: The Paraguano Refining Center in western Venezuela once symbolized the country's oil wealth and its ambition to turn vast crude reserves into fuels and export revenue. But today, the complex in Falcon State runs at a fraction of capacity, a decline decades in the making. Reuters visited several refineries around the country that show signs of festering decay and little ongoing maintenance. This underscores the monumental challenges Venezuela faces in restoring its oil infrastructure to the benefit of its citizens. Even as President Donald Trump promises $100 billion in investments by foreign oil companies. Venezuelan energy analyst Oswaldo Felizola said he thinks it will take $20 billion just to fully restore refining capacity.
2: There's equipment that's already damaged, and let's be honest, there's equipment that's been stolen. You get there and look at where the valves and control systems are. You see that those were lost 10 years ago. All the electrical cables and light poles were stolen. So you say, we need to make investments to be able to restore something as basic as having electricity. Yes, the answer is that this will very likely happen, and we'll discover it as the oil complexes are gradually brought back online. Because these are issues where, until we flip the on switch, the

0: power switch, we don't really know the extent of the damage.
1: He adds that the recovery from the two earthquakes, which killed more than 5,000 people and caused widespread destruction, has further complicated the refinery's outlook as money goes toward dealing with the devastation. While U.S. and other large oil companies have expressed interest in Venezuela, they have little incentive to rehabilitate local refineries when the U.S. has its own refineries able to process Venezuela's crude oil. That leaves Venezuela with little hope of raising money to restore refineries from foreign oil companies or the refineries themselves, which provide fuel for the domestic market at well below operating cost due to long-standing policies deepened by socialist governments. Officials from the state-run oil company PDVSA and the Venezuelan government did not respond to requests for comment.
2: International crude oil futures tumbled more than 5% on Tuesday after media reports suggested that the United States and Iran may soon reach an agreement concerning the Strait of Hormuz, easing fears of oil supply disruptions through the critical waterway. The West Texas Intermediate for September delivery decreased by 4.57 U.S. dollars, or 5.69%, to settle at $75.77 a barrel on the New York Mercantile Exchange. Brent crude for October delivery dropped $4.41, or 5.26%, to settle at $79.36 a barrel on the London ICE Futures Exchange. The sharp decline reversed part of last month's gains, when escalating tensions in the Middle East pushed crude prices sharply higher. The Strait of Hormuz is one of the world's most important energy choke points, with roughly one-fifth of global oil consumption passing through the narrow waterway.
3: There's a combination of factors here at play. One is obviously the markets are trading on some good news coming out of the Middle East, that you know perhaps we are seeing the end to the hostilities there. A lower oil price, obviously, that has fallen quite significantly overnight, and that has a big impact on regional economies, not just Japan, but the whole of Asia. And so this is a little bit of a relief rally from that, oil coming lower, and again, some good news on horizon. So all in all, it's looking much brighter. We're still not completely out of the woods yet, but I think we are seeing some route out of this now, and it's being reflected in the markets. Quite clearly today, the market is rallying on the back of AI stocks. You look across the other sectors, there's a little activity here and there, but really the focus has been back on semiconductor technology and AI. And of course, Japan is, although not right up in the top place with AI generally, they are in the supply chain, particularly for the semiconductor industry and this build out of data centers, huge build out of data centers globally, particularly in the US. And there are a lot of Japanese companies involved in that, and then also the supply chain into it. So overall, that's the main sector that is rallying today. But I'd say the rally is broadening out a little bit, so it's not totally concentrated, but that's where the focus is.
4: Zirat Bank is with you all around the world.

Egyptian striker Mohamed Salah arrived in Istanbul on Wednesday to sign a transfer deal with top-tier Turkish side Trabzonspor. Trabzonspor chairman said that while the transfer was not complete yet, Salah was expected to arrive in Istanbul for medical checks and then head to Trabzon sign with the Black Sea side. Salah left Liverpool this summer after 9 years, having scored 257 goals in 442 appearances, where he won the Premier League twice and the Champions League once. In the 2024-25 season, Salah scored 29 Premier League goals and provided 18 assists, equaling the league record for most goal involvements in a single season and setting the record for a 38-game campaign. His output waned last season with 7 goals and 7 assists in 27 league matches, and he was left on the bench in Champions League games, leading to a

0: public spat with Liverpool's then-manager Arne Slot. The 34-year-old started his career in Europe at Swiss side Basel in 2012 and later joined Chelsea. He also had brief stints at Fiorentina and AS Roma between 2015 and 2017 before joining Liverpool. Trabzonspor finished third in the league last season and will enter the Europa League playoff round. Jordan Football Association president launched a public attack on FIFA president Gianni Infantino, accusing him of blackmail and claiming FIFA offered to help solve the kingdom's problems in exchange for his endorsement.
1: This abuse has been going on in this country.
0: The president alleged that FIFA verbally communicated during the World Cup that endorsing Infantino would go a long way to helping our FA out after months of the World Soccer governing body refusing assistance on various matters. His rebuke comes as Infantino faces growing opposition within soccer's hierarchy after the FIFA president was forced to abandon a controversial proposal to sell off a stake in the World Cup. Soccer confederations and national associations rejected the idea following a hard September 19th deadline imposed by the Swiss official. FIFA had argued that selling the minority stake in its commercial operations would raise billions of dollars to fund global sports development. The Jordan FA chief outlined a number of grievances facing his association as a small nation with a minimal budget. These included fans paying exorbitant prices for tickets while still being denied visas for the World Cup in the United States and outstanding reward money for players' participation in the 2025 Arab Cup, a FIFA-organized tournament. Jordan qualified for the World Cup for the first time but exited in the group stage.
2: And here it is.
0: The association has also been waiting since December for reward money for reaching the Arab Cup final in Qatar.
3: Well, you can turn it here.
0: French coach Hervé Renard has returned to take over Ivory Coast, who he led to the African title in 2015. The Ivorian Federation announced in a statement on Tuesday. Renard, who was an emergency replacement for Tunisia during the 2026 FIFA World Cup in June, replaces Immerse Faye. Faye's deal was not renewed after the World Cup, despite the Ivorians reaching the knockout stages for the first time in four appearances before being eliminated by Norway in the round of 32. Renard was parachuted in during the World Cup to take over Tunisia after they lost their opening game 5-1 against Sweden. But he had little success in reviving their fortunes as the Tunisians then lost to Japan and the Netherlands, conceding a further 7 goals. They were the only one of the 10 African teams at the World Cup in Canada, Mexico, and the United States that did not progress to the last 32. The 57-year-old Renard has also coached the national teams of Angola, Morocco, Saudi Arabia, and Zambia, with whom he won the Africa Cup of Nations title in 2012. Renard was also coach of France's women's team at the Paris Olympics 2 years ago, as well as at the FIFA Women's World Cup in 2023. He will aim for a third AFCON title next year when the tournament is co-hosted in Kenya, Tanzania, and Uganda. The Ivorians begin their qualifying campaign next month with a crunch clash at home to fellow World Cup side and neighbors Ghana, before another Group C game with Somalia 4 days later. Carlos Alcaraz withdrew Tuesday from the Cincinnati Open due to a lingering right wrist injury that has kept him sidelined since April. The second-ranked Spaniard had been hoping to return to defend his title at the hard court tournament, which serves as an important warm-up event for the U.S. Open. Alcaraz last competed at the Barcelona Open before missing the French Open and the entire grass court season, including Wimbledon, as he recovered from the injury. The 23-year-old was set to make his return at the ATP Masters 1000 event after withdrawing from Barcelona in April. Alcaraz won last year's Cincinnati title after world number one Jannik Sinner retired during the final. The Cincinnati Open will run from August 13th to 23rd.
4: Sponsored by Halkbank.

0: Fresh optimism over U.S.-Iran diplomacy has raised hopes that the five-month conflict could move toward de-escalation, with U.S. President Donald Trump saying that negotiations had made significant progress and suggesting the Strait of Hormuz could reopen soon. Trump said that his administration held very good discussions with Iran during day-long negotiations, adding that the strategic waterway will reopen if a deal is reached, while warning Tehran of severe consequences if talks collapse. Reports indicated Washington and Tehran were moving closer to an interim agreement involving Oman aimed at restoring commercial shipping through the Strait of Hormuz, although Iranian officials said that any final arrangement depends on an end to U.S. threats. Qatar also pointed to progress in mediation efforts, while Iran confirmed that talks with Oman on safe navigation and shipping arrangements in the strait remain ongoing. The diplomatic push comes after months of conflict that has severely disrupted global energy supplies, while the Houthis attacks in the Red Sea have further complicated regional shipping routes. Financial markets responded positively to signs of progress, with oil prices falling and global equities advancing on expectations that a breakthrough could ease tensions and restore stability to one of the world's most important energy corridors.
1: There was a threat. There was a man who was arrested, seemed to be heavily armed near the property here on Sunday. It's an ongoing concern, sir. Talk about that for brief, if you can.
2: Well, the only thing I get a little solace from is they say only consequential presidents. And I am definitely consequential. I mean, if you look at the economy, if you look at what's happening, Iran, as an example, will never have a nuclear weapon. They already can't, but it's going to be formal. The strait's going to be open very soon, or they're going to get hit very hard, and then the strait's going to be open. And we were going to a tremendous attack, the biggest since World War II. And they called me and said, very politely, please, can we talk? They didn't.

0: want. And I said, yes, we can talk. Let's get it done. Finally, let's get it done. This should have been done by other presidents for 50 years. You know, you keep hearing 47, but that's been for 3 years now. It's been over 50 years. Other presidents or other countries should have been able to do this. And I did something that I had to do, because if they had a nuclear weapon, this whole world would be a different place.
1: If they back out again, are they done?
0: Well, if they back out again, they're going to get hit really hard. You know, they know that. They understand that. We hit them very, very hard, but the hard hit is yet to come, and hopefully we won't have to use it. I hope we won't have to. We're having very good discussions. They don't like to admit that, but, well, you know, it's a little bit disconcerting. You tell people like you, we're having wonderful discussions, and then some guy will come out of Iran and say, we have not met, we have not, it's just such a lie.
2: Palestinians in Gaza City buried on Tuesday the remains of 112 members of the same extended family, nearly 3 years after they were killed in Israeli strikes. The mostly decomposed bodies were wrapped in Palestinian flags and laid on the ground in an open field where houses once stood in Gaza City's Sabra neighborhood. Some bore photographs of the dead attached to the flag. Gaza's civil defense spokesperson, Mahmoud Bassal, said it took 17 days with minimal equipment to recover the remains of the 112 members of the Abu Sharia and Al-Husseina families killed in Israeli strikes on November 22, 2023. Basil said victims had been identified through gold necklaces with their names, implants from previous surgeries, and clothing recognized by relatives. More than 8,000 bodies remained under the rubble across Gaza, he added. A relative of the victims, Taysir al-Husseina, said the day had brought sorrow back to the family. Stop this war. Stop these massacres against these poor people. The people of Gaza are a people who love life, who love peace, and want to live in peace like all other peoples of the world, he said during the funeral procession.
3: Our colleagues at the Office for the Coordination of Humanitarian Affairs warn that Gaza remains unsafe for civilians as shootings and other military attacks continue, including in places where children are trying to learn. Today in Gaza City, our partners reported that a sixth grade student was taken to the hospital after being hit by a bullet and injured in a tented classroom. And yesterday, farther north in Betlaya, Israeli forces reportedly demolished homes as well as the last remaining school in what was previously a four-school compound. According to our partners, last week, Israeli forces had already advanced towards the area, which is between the agreed deployment line, known as the Yellow Line, and the Israeli Orange Coordination Line, which marks areas where restrictions apply on the movement of humanitarian staff. At the time, troops destroyed the tents of nearly a dozen families sheltering in the schoolyard and placed new cement blocks nearby, marking a further expansion of areas where Israeli authorities have imposed access restrictions. Our humanitarian partners rapidly mobilize support for people who are displaced. We stress that under international humanitarian law, civilians and civilian infrastructure must be protected and should not be targeted. Learning spaces must remain safe and protected environments for both students and teachers.
4: Following the completion of their treatment, 88 Palestinian patients and their companions, who had been in hospitals in the West Bank, returned to the Gaza Strip through the Kerem Abu Salem border crossing and were reunited with their families. The International Committee of the Red Cross, in accordance with the request and approval of the relevant authorities, took custody of the 88 Palestinian patients and their companions at the Kerem Abu Salem border crossing and transported them to Nasser Hospital in the city of Khan Yunis in the southern Gaza Strip. Families gathered in front of Nasser Hospital welcomed their relatives, who were returning to Gaza after roughly 2.5 years, with tears. Family members who had long been separated in

0: embraced one another, easing their longing. In a statement, the ICRC said the operation was carried out within the committee's role as a neutral intermediary, and that before the operation, all individuals were contacted to confirm their return was voluntary, that those in need were assisted in communicating with their families, and that their specific medical needs were assessed. The ICRC noted that the Gaza these individuals returned to after a 2.5-year separation is completely different from the Gaza they had left, stating that they now face a landscape in which homes have been destroyed, families have been scattered, and many people have lost loved ones.
1: I'm Dr. Bing. I'm an emergency room physician, and I've been in Gaza for the past 10 months. I've been in Gaza since before the ceasefire, and during that time, as many people know, we saw a lot of trauma cases. At that time, I was working in the north, so we saw more cases from explosions, explosive injuries, including children, women, and families. Once the ceasefire was announced, there was a lot of optimism that the passageway for medical supplies would open up and that more medical supplies would make it into the hospitals. We'd be able to fix our equipment and be able to help our patients so much more. However, post-ceasefire has been the majority of my time here for more than 9 months now, and we're still seeing many of the same challenges. For example, today I just had a meeting with the WHO, and a lot of our critical supplies are still extremely low, to the point that there's zero stock, meaning that there's zero amounts of certain medications, including very critical medications that are needed for cancer care, for cancer patients, even maternal and child care, so for children and pregnant women and post-delivery care. Some of the stock for medications, as well as consumables, which is medical supplies that are needed to run hospitals, is at 0% right now. Meaning that if you even wanted one of these medications or one of these supplies, there's none of them to be found in the entirety of Gaza. And this is completely because of the Israeli blockade. In the meantime, we have seen growth and restoration of care in ways that we can. For example, I'm standing here in the wound care clinic that is being supported by GLIA Equal Care, my organization. And even despite the fact that advanced wound care supplies are not available to the nurses and wound care experts that are working here, they have been able to make incredible strides with basic wound care supplies, such as with gauze, with basic cleaning supplies, and alcohol. There's been patients with wounds that many people thought would never heal that have been able to heal because the nurses and experts are able to give the attention and care to these patients that they didn't have the time to do before. And we are proud to support them. And we hope they continue supporting them into the future. So this ultrasound is only about 5 years old, but because of the wear and tear and the massive amount of use that it got during the war, especially doing fast exams for trauma patients during mass casualties, there's been a lot of just general wear and tear because of the usage over time. So you normally should have all four of these ports working to be able to connect multiple different types of ultrasound probes. However, right now there's only one port working, and even that is quite shaky, so we have to be very careful and basically leave this one port in, meaning we only have the cardiac probe and not the deeper abdominal probe nor the linear probe that's needed for important procedures such as ultrasound-guided IVs and ultrasound-guided central lines. We also have issues with the connections between the probes and the wires, such as this, where it's basically just held together by medical tape. And right now, we don't have the proper supplies to repair the device, so we have to be very, very careful in terms of its usage. It might only be a matter of time before important devices like this can no longer be used. Although we have portable devices, the portable devices aren't a replacement for these types of large probes because these have more capabilities in terms of certain measurements, certain cardiac studies, and they're generally just more advanced. And they're also able to stay in the department and be available to anybody. Whereas it's more difficult to store these smaller probes in a way that's secure and available to anyone who needs it in the department.
2: After one of the deadliest days of Israeli strikes on Gaza, recently, Palestinian Suma Dollar finds herself displaced once again. The 60-year-old says the family moved to

0: towards implementing the Gaza peace plan. Trump said on Thursday Hamas would disarm and Israel would withdraw in phases. The dollar is doubtful. It doesn't work if it's just talk, she says. They have to take action. Dola adds, the situation on the ground has not improved. On the contrary, destructions increased, displacements increased, she says. Hamas says Israel must halt attacks and pull its forces out of areas seized since last October's ceasefire before its fighters hand in their weapons. But Israel's defense minister Israel Katz said on Sunday Israeli troops would not move before Hamas disarms and its tunnels are destroyed. Katz said Israeli-held areas had expanded to between 60% and 70% of the enclave as its forces search for tunnels. That's up from Israel's control of just over half of Gaza when the truce was reached last year. For Palestinians like Dola, who has been repeatedly displaced in a shrinking strip of land along the coast, the intensifying Israeli strikes in recent days have shattered any hope of a better life. We're waiting for death at any moment. We're waiting for displacement at any moment, she says. Our entire life is gone. Our entire future is gone. Our children's future is gone.
1: The tariff-free Turkey initiative has entered a new phase with a 12-article framework law designed to provide the legal foundation for the country's long-term effort to eliminate terrorism, strengthen national unity, and support social integration. The proposed legislation, titled the Law on Strengthening National Solidarity and Social Cohesion, sets out the legal framework accompanying the disarmament and dissolution process of the PKK terrorist organization, while emphasizing that it does not constitute a general amnesty. Under the proposal, PKK members seeking to benefit from the legislation will be required to apply within a specified period, while those convicted of the most serious offenses, including certain aggravated life sentences imposed before June 1, 2005, will remain outside its scope. The framework introduces a system allowing the postponement of sentences for eligible offenses, with judicial review and appeal mechanisms remaining available. Decisions will be assessed individually under the supervision of the judiciary rather than through automatic provisions. The legislation also establishes a verification and monitoring mechanism, with some provisions taking effect immediately and others being implemented alongside the confirmation of the complete disarmament process. Two new bodies would oversee the initiative. A government-level coordination board chaired by Vice President Cevdet Yılmaz will supervise the implementation of the disarmament and dissolution process, while a parliamentary monitoring and liaison board comprising representatives of political parties will oversee the legislative dimension of the initiative. Government officials described the framework law as a key pillar of the Tariff-Free Türkiye initiative, aimed at permanently ending terrorism, reinforcing national solidarity, and creating the legal basis for a lasting peace and security environment across the country.

Turkey has joined a select group of countries capable of developing and manufacturing advanced military-grade infrared detectors, marking another milestone in the country's drive for defense technology self-sufficiency. Defense giant Aselsan unveiled its domestically developed family of infrared detectors, saying that the new generation of electro-optical sensors was designed entirely with national capabilities for use across a broad range of strategic military platforms. The company said that the technology has been developed in both cooled and uncooled configurations to support different operational requirements while reducing dependence on foreign suppliers for critical defense components. The domestically produced detectors are being integrated into several major defense programs, including the Altai main battle tank, the Bayraktar Kızıl Elma unmanned combat aircraft, the Hisar air defense missile system, and the Khan 5th generation fighter jet. Infrared detectors are among the most critical technologies in modern defense systems, enabling thermal imaging, target detection, missile guidance, and precision targeting in low visibility conditions such as darkness, smoke, dust, and fog.

The new capability strengthens Turkey's indigenous defense industry while reinforcing its position among the limited number of countries able to produce high-performance infrared sensors for advanced military applications.

0: Ukraine has attacked about a dozen wild berry sites in Russia since July 18th in a bid to disrupt the operations of the company, a linchpin of the consumer economy that is often described as Russia's answer to Amazon. Several of the attacks on wild berries have caused massive damage to warehouses, disrupting the company's distribution chain and threatening heavy losses for tens of thousands of small businesses who use it as their main marketplace. Wildberries says it has started to pay out compensation to sellers. The government is exploring ways to support the company and related businesses, sources told Reuters this week. Ukraine, whose own cities are under constant Russian attack, describes its strikes deep inside Russia as long-range sanctions, designed to sap Moscow's war-fighting capacity and force it to end the 4.5-year conflict. Ukraine has intensified its long-range drone campaign by targeting logistics infrastructure inside Russia, including multiple facilities operated by Wildberries, the country's largest online retailer. Since July 18th, around a dozen Wildberries sites have reportedly come under attack, disrupting supply chains and causing significant damage to warehouses.
1: Russian forces launched an airstrike using guided bombs on the northeastern Ukrainian city of Sumy overnight into Monday, killing three people, including two young girls, and injuring several others, regional officials said. Sumy Regional Military Administration head Oleg Hryhorov said rescuers pulled the bodies of two girls, ages 5 and 10, from the rubble of a destroyed house. An elderly woman also died in the attack. Four additional people sought medical attention and were diagnosed with acute stress reactions. According to updated information from regional authorities, Russian forces dropped a total of 8 guided bombs on Sumy. 6 of them struck civilian infrastructure across the city, causing significant damage to residential buildings and other structures, while Ukraine's air defense forces intercepted 2 additional bombs before they reached populated areas. Emergency services remain at the site of the strikes, with specialists inspecting damaged buildings and working to clear the aftermath of the attack. The strike is the latest in a pattern of repeated Russian bombing on Sumy in recent weeks, as Russian forces have increasingly relied on guided aerial bombs, a weapon Ukrainian officials describe as one of Moscow's most destructive tools due to its ability to strike from a distance while causing widespread damage to residential areas.
2: The high-stakes Democratic Senate primary in Michigan could shape the battle for control of Congress. It's highlighted an intense internal debate within the Democratic Party over U.S. support for Israel.
3: Endorsements don't vote, people vote.
2: With Abdul El-Sayed, a progressive former public health official who wants to end unconditional U.S. military aid to Israel.
4: What I'm looking at is the conversations that I am having with Michiganders.
2: And U.S. Representative Haley Stevens, more of a political centrist who is backed by pro-Israel groups and a longtime outspoken supporter of Israel.
5: Arguably, this will be the most interesting and biggest test of the strength of progressives.
2: Reuters congressional reporter Richard Cowan has been covering the race.
5: There is a large American, Arab American population in Michigan. It's mostly clustered around the Detroit metropolitan area. There's also a very active, you know, in those same neighborhoods and same parts of Michigan, an active, dedicated Jewish community. What we have in this Democratic primary are two candidates coming from very different directions. Experts that we've talked to are saying this is not just some sort of passing thing, that there's a sort of a cute slogan that people run on and it goes away. This goes deeper. They're saying no matter what, it looks like the Democratic Party is going to pivot.
2: According to Reuters Ipsos polling, Israel's favorability rating among Democrats fell from 59% in 2018 to 22% in May of this year.
6: The turning point was Gaza.
2: Ronald Stockton is a retired professor of political science at the University of Michigan, Dearborn.
6: Young people don't rely on the same sources I rely on. I watch cable news. Young people don't watch cable news. They've got their own sources. And they could see those bodies piling up in Gaza. And they said, why are our leaders not doing something?
2: Some voters said the war in Gaza weighed heavily on their decision at the polls.
7: I see a lot of the news. It breaks my heart to see what happens over there. So knowing that if I vote for someone that could better the things over here and better the things over there, it helps, well, make me feel better that I'm helping in my way.
2: Other voters said Gaza wasn't a major factor for them.
8: That didn't play too much in it to me. You know, I voted for Stevens because she's a good Democrat. She's trustworthy. As far as the foreign policy, it didn't faze me one way or the other.
2: On the Republican side, Mike Rogers, a former congressman and vocal supporter of Israel, faces off against the Democratic primary winner in a state Donald Trump narrowly won in 2024.
9: Which I did. And those reporters were not targeted.
0: Todd Blanche cleared a major hurdle on his path to nomination for U.S. Attorney General as Republicans voted to advance him out of committee on a party line vote. But questions persist about a deal he said would end President Donald Trump's anti-weaponization fund and narrow an agreement giving Trump immunity from audits of past tax returns. Blanche, Trump's former personal lawyer and the current acting attorney general, agreed to amend the terms of the fund and the tax immunity deal in order to win the backing of two holdout Republican senators, although critics say the amendments do not go far enough.
10: The nomination of Todd Blanche to be attorney general.
0: He issued orders that he said ended the fund and directed that the related tax immunity agreement only barred audits on past tax returns of Trump, his son, and their family business. The agreement, though, allows for tax audits on future tax returns. The holdout senators, John Cornyn and Tom Tillis, said they were pleased with the agreement and would vote to advance Blanche's nomination through the Judiciary Committee, arguing Blanche could offer stability to the department.
10: We need a stabilizing force at the Department of Justice, and Mr. Blanche deserves the opportunity to provide that as opposed to continuing to serve in an acting capacity and as the Deputy Attorney General.
0: Approval by the committee clears the way for a Senate confirmation vote later this week. Critics called the deal Blanche struck a farce, arguing it does not prevent Trump from resurrecting the fund later and does not resolve the ethics of Trump's administration, shielding him from tax scrutiny. Some called on Republicans to pass legislation that would explicitly bar the fund from being revived and end Trump's tax protections.
11: He does not represent the American people now. He will never represent the American people. He will never do what's best for the American people. He will only do what's best for Donald Trump. And you cannot leave someone like that as the nation's number one law enforcement official.
0: Migrants who crossed into Spain's North African enclave of Ceuta last week slept rough on a cordoned-off beach on Wednesday. Encouraged by a handful of viral videos, including some posted by a Spanish news outlet intended to highlight the burden of migration pressures, the movement of a few dozen youths quickly turned into tens of thousands swimming en masse by last Thursday. More than 80 people drowned or were crushed in a stampede, according to official tallies. A catalyst came 3 weeks earlier when Spain's Supreme Court published a ruling saying migrants caught at sea could not be immediately pushed back at the border of Spain's North African territories of Ceuta and Melilla. The ruling does not preclude their summary return afterwards, legal experts said. Ceuta has long drawn migrants hoping to build a new life in Europe. But as misinterpretations of the ruling spread, including claims anyone who reached Ceuta by sea or land could not be returned, more and more people tried their luck.
12: I think what we're really seeing is also a sort of inability to talk about what is actually right or wrong when it comes to thinking about immigration policy, really with respect to the challenges that are happening nowadays, rather than using it as an opportunity to kind of fall back on the same easy solutions, such as this whole talk around imposing internal border controls, which is in this case seems to miss the point by a long shot. I think the fact that he is not only under domestic pressure from the far left and the far right within his own country, but is also being scrutinized by other EU member states means that the menu or the list of things that he could be, in a way, attacked for is much bigger than in the case of some other ones where heads of government feel support from, more than half of all member states if they are on the conservative leaning side. This really rattled the European Union because I think that political leaders got very used to the idea of irregular arrivals reducing and continuing to fall, but without necessarily thinking about, well, something could still happen and we do still need to be prepared.
0: Pilgrims gathered in St. Peter's Square on Wednesday armed with fans, umbrellas, and bottles of water as an intense heat wave continued to grip Italy. The unusually high temperatures led the Vatican to move Pope Leo's first weekly general audience after the July break indoors, instead of holding it in the square. Visitors welcomed the decision as they sought relief from the sweltering conditions. Italy is placing all its 27 major cities under its highest heat alert on Thursday, August 6th, as the country's fourth heat wave of the summer intensifies. 25 cities were put on red alert on Tuesday, August 4th, and Wednesday, with the only two currently on a lesser amber alert, Messina and Reggio Calabria in the far south of the country, moving up to the maximum level on Thursday. A red alert indicates a potential health emergency with prolonged high temperatures, posing a serious health risk to the entire population, including young and healthy people. Local authorities urged residents in affected areas to avoid exposure to heat and direct sunlight during the hottest hours of the day, between 11 a.m. and 6 p.m. Stay indoors where possible and drink plenty of fluids. Helicopters loaded with water raced to contain a wildfire northwest of Athens for a fourth day on Monday, August 3rd, after strong and erratic winds helped it devastate homes, pine forests, and thousands of hectares of farmland, forcing evacuations by land and sea. More than 400 firefighters and 21 aircraft were deployed near the communities of Candili and Agia Skepi on Monday as plumes of thick black smoke and red flames engulfed lush pine forests. Heavy machinery was being used to car fire breaks to prevent the wildfire reaching homes, a fire brigade official said. Europe has been ravaged by wildfires this summer after a period of record-breaking heat waves and little rain, conditions that scientists say have been exacerbated by a fast-changing climate. France and Spain have been particularly hard hit, although huge blazes there abated over the weekend, providing some respite.

A large wildfire broke out in the Limburg province in the Netherlands on Monday, forcing evacuations and halting train services as firefighters battled

0: flames spreading rapidly through treetops. The fire started in the Ras Molin Nature Reserve and quickly grew to cover 21 hectares, with 35 firefighting vehicles and defense helicopters deployed to combat the blaze, officials said. Emergency services evacuated a nearby campsite and asked people to stay away from the area as the crown fire spread between tree canopy. The biggest challenge is its very rapid spread, said Bart Cox, spokesperson for Safety Region Limburg Nord. We are dealing with a forest with a dense canopy, including many pine trees and conifers. Fire units from various provinces and regions responded to the emergency, with helicopters carrying fire retardant to help combat the rare wildfire in the Netherlands. Firefighters battled a fast-growing wildfire near Angel's Camp in California's Calaveras County on Tuesday, as the Gann fire burned nearly 6,400 acres with zero containment, according to the California Department of Forestry and Fire Protection. Local media reported Cal Fire as saying that fuel, topography, and light winds are contributing to the fire's spread, and hundreds of firefighters have been deployed to contain the blaze. Evacuation orders remained in place for nearby communities, with local authorities urging residents to monitor updates from the Calaveras County Sheriff's Office. California has experienced another severe wildfire season following prolonged hot, dry conditions that have left vegetation highly flammable. Fire crews continued to battle difficult terrain as efforts focused on protecting homes and critical infrastructure threatened by the advancing flames. Authorities urge residents in evacuation zones to leave immediately and warn that changing weather conditions could cause the fire to spread rapidly. Cal Fire said firefighting operations would continue around the clock as crews work to slow the blaze and establish containment lines.
1: So I will just give you the latest numbers. As of August 1st, 3,748 confirmed cases, including 1,657 confirmed deaths. And then the cases have been reported from 49 health zones across five provinces. There are around 17,000 contacts under monitoring, and 80% of them are checked daily.
2: And there is promising progress with clinical trials of treatment, of prophylaxis, and of vaccines. But we do know that it's not a case of waiting for these medicines and vaccines to come along. There's a lot that can be done now by continuing to strengthen the response, Tariq. If you compare this outbreak to previous Ebola outbreaks, we have been able to start the trials more quickly. So that is a promising progress in the way we're doing the R&D, because the protocols were written before the outbreak started. So this is the whole way that the whole world of research related to outbreaks has been trying to shift, that we do as much as possible ahead of time.
3: It lands like a helicopter, but flies like an airplane. And its makers hope it could one day change how people travel. This is Valo, Vertical Aerospace's electric air taxi, making its first public takeoff flight at the 2026 Farnborough International Airshow. The flight highlights the aviation industry's push to develop electric aircraft through advances in batteries, propulsion, materials, and flight controls. Those advances are central to Valo's ambition of flying up to 100 miles on a single charge. Here's Vertical Aerospace test pilot Tim Eldridge.
4: So it's 8 very large battery packs. Imagine 8 big Teslas in the bottom of this thing, battery packs, driving 8 propellers, 4 at the front, which can tilt, 4 at the back, which just provide lift.

0: So if we're going to go into a vertical takeoff, all eight of those propellers will be lifting upwards, giving you upwards lift. It's simple to fly. It's got a good field of view. It's got lots of power. You really feel the power when you're getting airborne. 1.2 megawatts of electrical power at takeoff. That's a lot of energy, and you can feel it.
1: Also at the air show, Archer Aviation showcased its vision for electric flight. The company displayed Midnight, its electric air taxi. Archer has been flying Midnight since 2023 and hopes to carry passengers around Los Angeles during the 2028 Olympic and Paralympic Games. Here's Archer Aviation Chief Technology Officer Tom Muniz.
2: The idea is we want this vehicle or this capability to be accessible to, you know, a broad swath of the population. So, you know, what we're competing against is somebody that might go hire a car, you know, to avoid or to take, you know, 10, 15 kilometer trip for, say, $100. We want to be able to give them a seat on an aircraft like this for somewhere in that ballpark.
1: Vertical, Archer, and other rivals may be pursuing different paths toward the same goal, but all face the same challenges. Can they win regulatory approval? Can they keep the aircraft safe and reliable? And can they be affordable enough for ordinary people to choose over a car?
3: Zirat Bank is with you all around the world.

0: Turkish Airlines has set new daily passenger and flight records, reflecting strong travel demand during the peak summer season and reinforcing its position among the world's leading global carriers. The flag carrier said that it transported a record number of passengers over the first weekend of August. The group also recorded a new daily flight record after surpassing 2,000 flights, including passenger and cargo operations. Turkish Airlines said that it expects to break additional records throughout August as it continues expanding operations and strengthening the country's role as a global aviation hub. The strong operational performance follows steady growth during the first half of the year, with passenger numbers, international traffic, and cargo volumes all posting year-on-year increases. Backed by one of the world's largest flight networks and a modern fleet serving hundreds of destinations across more than 130 countries, the airline continues to expand its global reach while supporting countries' aviation and tourism sectors.
1: The Paraguana Refining Center in western Venezuela once symbolized the country's oil wealth and its ambition to turn vast crude reserves into fuels and export revenue. But today, the complex in Falcon State runs at a fraction of capacity, a decline decades in the making. Reuters visited several refineries around the country that show signs of festering decay and little ongoing maintenance. This underscores the monumental challenges Venezuela faces in restoring its oil infrastructure to the benefit of its citizens. Even as President Donald Trump promises $100 billion in investments by foreign oil companies. Venezuelan energy analyst Oswaldo Felizola said he thinks it will take $20 billion just to fully restore refining capacity.
2: There's equipment that's already damaged, and let's be honest, there's equipment that's been stolen. You get there and look at where the valves and control systems are. You see that those were lost 10 years ago. All the electrical cables and light poles were stolen. So you say, we need to make investments to be able to restore something as basic as having electricity. Yes, the answer is that this will very likely happen, and we'll discover it as the oil complexes are gradually brought back online. Because these are issues where, until we flip the on switch, the power switch, we don't really know the extent of the damage.
1: He adds that the recovery from the two earthquakes, which killed more than 5,000 people and caused widespread destruction, has further complicated the refinery's outlook as money goes toward dealing with the devastation. While U.S. and other large oil companies have expressed interest in Venezuela, they have little incentive to rehabilitate local refineries when the U.S. has its own refineries able to process Venezuela's crude oil. That leaves Venezuela with little hope of raising money to restore refineries from foreign oil companies or the refineries themselves, which provide fuel for the domestic market at well below operating cost due to long-standing policies deepened by socialist governments. Officials from the state-run oil company PDVSA and the Venezuelan government did not respond to requests for comment.
0: International crude oil futures tumbled more than 5% on Tuesday after media reports suggested that the United States and Iran may soon reach an agreement concerning the Strait of Hormuz, easing fears of oil supply disruptions through the critical waterway. The West Texas Intermediate for September delivery decreased by 4.57 U.S. dollars, or 5.69%, to settle at $75.77 a barrel on the New York Mercantile Exchange. Brent crude for October delivery dropped $4.41, or 5.26%, to settle at $79.36 a barrel on the London ICE Futures Exchange. The sharp decline reversed part of last month's gains, when escalating tensions in the Middle East pushed crude prices sharply higher. The Strait of Hormuz is one of the world's most important energy choke points, with roughly one-fifth of global oil consumption passing through the narrow waterway.
3: There's a combination of factors here at play. One is obviously the markets are trading on some good news coming out of the Middle East, that perhaps we are seeing the end to the hostilities there. A lower oil price, obviously, that has fallen quite significantly overnight. And that has a big impact on regional economies, not just Japan, but the whole of Asia. And so this is a little bit of a relief rally from that, oil coming lower, and again, some good news on horizon. So all in all, it's looking much brighter. We're still not completely out of the woods yet, but I think we are seeing some route out of this now, and it's being reflected in the markets. Quite clearly today, the market is rallying on the back of AI stocks. You look across the other sectors, there's a little activity here and there, but really the focus has been back on semiconductor technology and AI. And of course, Japan is, although not right up in the top place with AI generally, they are in the supply chain, particularly for the semiconductor industry and this build out of data centers, huge build out of data centers globally, particularly in the US. And there are a lot of Japanese companies involved in that, and then also the supply chain into it. So overall, that's the main sector that is rallying today. But I'd say the rally is broadening out a little bit, so it's not totally concentrated, but that's where the focus is.
4: Zirat Bank is with you all around the world.

Egyptian striker Mohamed Salah arrived in Istanbul on Wednesday to sign a transfer deal with top-tier Turkish side Trabzonspor. Trabzonspor chairman said that while the transfer was not complete yet, Salah was expected to arrive in Istanbul for medical checks and then head to Trabzonspor with the Black Sea side. Salah left Liverpool this summer after 9 years, having scored 257 goals in 442 appearances, where he won the Premier League twice and the Champions League once. In the 2024-25 season, Salah scored 29 Premier League goals and provided 18 assists, equaling the league record for most goal involvements in a single season and setting the record for a 38-game campaign. His output waned last season with 7 goals and 7 assists in 27 league matches, and he was left on the bench in Champions League games, leading to a public spat with Liverpool's then-manager Arne Slot. The 34-year-old started his career in Europe at Swiss side Basel in 2012 and later joined Chelsea. He also had brief stints at Fiorentina and AS Roma between 2015 and 2017 before joining Liverpool. Trabzonspor finished third in the league last season and will enter the Europa League playoff round. Jordan Football Association president launched a public

0: attack on FIFA president Gianni Infantino, accusing him of blackmail and claiming FIFA offered to help solve the kingdom's problems in exchange for his endorsement.
1: This abuse has been going on in this country.
0: The president alleged that FIFA verbally communicated during the World Cup that endorsing Infantino would go a long way to helping our FA out after months of the World Soccer governing body refusing assistance on various matters. His rebuke comes as Infantino faces growing opposition within soccer's hierarchy after the FIFA president was forced to abandon a controversial proposal to sell off a stake in the World Cup. Soccer confederations and national associations rejected the idea following a hard September 19th deadline imposed by the Swiss official. FIFA had argued that selling the minority stake in its commercial operations would raise billions of dollars to fund global sports development. The Jordan FA chief outlined a number of grievances facing his association as a small nation with a minimal budget. These included fans paying exorbitant prices for tickets while still being denied visas for the World Cup in the United States and outstanding reward money for players' participation in the 2025 Arab Cup, a FIFA-organized tournament. Jordan qualified for the World Cup for the first time but exited in the group stage.
2: And here it is.
0: The association has also been waiting since December for reward money for reaching the Arab Cup final in Qatar.
2: Well, you can turn it into the World Cup.
0: French coach Hervé Renard has returned to take over Ivory Coast, who he led to the African title in 2015. The Ivorian Federation announced in a statement on Tuesday. Renard, who was an emergency replacement for Tunisia during the 2026 FIFA World Cup in June, replaces Immerse Faye. Faye's deal was not renewed after the World Cup, despite the Ivorians reaching the knockout stages for the first time in four appearances before being eliminated by Norway in the round of 32. Renard was parachuted in during the World Cup to take over Tunisia after they lost their opening game 5-1 against Sweden. But he had little success in reviving their fortunes as the Tunisians then lost to Japan and the Netherlands, conceding a further 7 goals. They were the only one of the 10 African teams at the World Cup in Canada, Mexico, and the United States that did not progress to the last 32. The 57-year-old Renard has also coached the national teams of Angola, Morocco, Saudi Arabia, and Zambia, with whom he won the Africa Cup of Nations title in 2012. Renard was also coach of France's women's team at the Paris Olympics 2 years ago, as well as at the FIFA Women's World Cup in 2023. He will aim for a third AFCON title next year when the tournament is co-hosted in Kenya, Tanzania, and Uganda. The Ivorians begin their qualifying campaign next month with a crunch clash at home to fellow World Cup side and neighbors Ghana, before another Group C game with Somalia 4 days later. Carlos Alcaraz withdrew Tuesday from the Cincinnati Open due to a lingering right wrist injury that has kept him sidelined since April. The second-ranked Spaniard had been hoping to return to defend his title at the hard court tournament, which serves as an important warm-up event for the U.S. Open. Alcaraz last competed at the Barcelona Open before missing the French Open and the entire grass court season, including Wimbledon, as he recovered from the injury. The 23-year-old was set to make his return at the ATP Masters 1000 event after withdrawing from Barcelona in April. Alcaraz won last year's Cincinnati title after world number one Jannik Sinner retired during the final. The Cincinnati Open will run from August 13th to 23rd.
3: Sponsored by Halkbank.

0: As tensions continue to rise across the Middle East, regional diplomacy is entering another critical phase. Arab and Muslim foreign ministers are gathering in Jordan to coordinate their response to growing concerns over Jerusalem and the future of Al-Aqsa Mosque. While questions remain over the fragile Gaza ceasefire as Israeli attacks continue. At the same time, conflicting messages from Washington and Tehran are fueling fresh uncertainty over U.S.-Iran negotiations and the future of the Strait of Hormuz. I'll be discussing the latest developments further with my guests, Kelvin Ndunga and political analyst Abdunur Tumi.
1: Our colleagues at the Office for the Coordination of Humanitarian Affairs warn that Gaza remains unsafe for civilians as shootings and other military attacks continue, including in places where children are trying to learn. Today in Gaza City, our partners reported that a sixth grade student was taken to the hospital after being hit by a bullet and injured in a tented classroom. And yesterday, farther north in Beit Ilaya, Israeli forces reportedly demolished homes as well as the last remaining school in what was previously a four-school compound. According to our partners, last week, Israeli forces had already advanced towards the area, which is between the agreed deployment line known as the Yellow Line and the Israeli Orange Coordination Line, which marks areas where restrictions apply on the movement of humanitarian staff. At the time, troops destroyed the tents of nearly a dozen families sheltering in the schoolyard and placed new cement blocks nearby, marking a further expansion of areas where Israeli authorities have imposed access restrictions. Our humanitarian partners rapidly mobilized support for people who were displaced. We stress that under international humanitarian law, civilians and civilian infrastructure must be protected and should not be targeted. Learning spaces must remain safe and protected environments for both students and teachers.
0: Palestinians in Gaza buried the remains of 112 members of the same family on Tuesday, nearly 3 years after they were killed in Israeli strikes.
2: Palestinians in Gaza City buried on Tuesday the remains of 112 members of the same extended family, nearly 3 years after they were killed in Israeli strikes. The mostly decomposed bodies were wrapped in Palestinian flags and laid on the ground in an open field where houses once stood in Gaza City's Sabra neighborhood. Some bore photographs of the dead attached to the flag. Gaza's civil defense spokesperson, Mahmoud Bassal, said it took 17 days with minimal equipment to recover the remains of the 112 members of the Abu Sharia and Al-Husseina families killed in Israeli strikes on November 22, 2023. Basil said victims had been identified through gold necklaces with their names, implants from previous surgeries, and clothing recognized by relatives. More than 8,000 bodies remained under the rubble across Gaza, he added. A relative of the victims, Taysir al-Husseina, said the day had brought sorrow back to the family. Stop this war. Stop these massacres against these poor people. The people of Gaza are a people who love life, who love peace, and want to live in peace like all other peoples of the world, he said during the funeral procession.
0: Welcome back to the program. Joining me in the first half is the Sabah editor, Kelvin Ndunga. Kelvin, welcome to Turkey's Diplomacy.
3: Thanks so much for having me, Umar.
0: Kelvin, so many stories today. Let's go over the front page of Daily Sabah. Of course, we have the headline over there, Gianni Infantino. He's in a lot of trouble. There are foreign ministers who are in Jordan. There's a report from the Black Sea. Turkish vessels have been attacked. But let's begin with this, Kelvin. Foreign ministers from the Arab and Muslim world are in Jordan, in Amman. Turkish Foreign Minister Hakan Fidan, he has just met Ayman Safadi, the Foreign Minister of Jordan. Kelvin, explain to us what's going on right now in Jordan. This is for Jerusalem and for Gaza, right?
3: Definitely. I think much of the latest history is actually evident, considering that many foreign nations moved their embassies to Jerusalem, which solidified which was controversial, but at the same time it solidified Israel's claim to Jerusalem. But unfortunately, when we look at history, that place, Jerusalem, considering that it is the Al-Aqsa compound, which is one of the Muslims, the Islam world's one of its holiest places. It's actually the second holiest place in the Islam world. So, in this case, how can it be done with other foreign ministers? I think right now he's actually speaking. Of course, we'll get the updates later. But the main idea right now is to at least emphasize the religious and historical, and also the cultural significance of Jerusalem for Muslims, and at least make sure that the tensions which are actually overspilled to Gaza and the West Bank don't derail the two-state solution agenda that is, of course, at everybody's mouth. So right now, we are trying to find a solution. Of course, by we, I mean the world in general. We're trying to find a solution and at least make sure that the Al-Aqsa legal status goes back to where it was before. I think the first one was President Donald Trump in his first term when he moved the U.S. embassy from Tel Aviv to Jerusalem. So by so doing, it sort of disenfranchised the Palestinians who laid claim to Jerusalem in itself. So we'll wait for Foreign Minister Akanfidan to say what he will say. But of course, we know what's on the agenda. So that's the main thing.
0: Kevin?
3: Yes.
0: Yeah, please go on.
3: I was actually going to the next story which also affects the Middle East. There's also an uncertainty. Before we go to this one, uncertainty clouds U.S.-Iran talks amid reports of fresh Hamas. We can also link the what's happening in Jerusalem with Gazans questioning Donald Trump's out of touch plan due to Israeli violence. For quite some time we have had President Donald Trump declaring especially with him throwing so many big words and declaring so many peace deals with his board of peace. But of course, the idea is for there to be peace in Palestine. But from the looks of it, it seems as if many of the things that are being projected are more of just theoretical, their own theoretical value. We haven't seen something that is tangible yet. We have also seen that whenever there's a peace agreement or a truce that has been announced, I think a few moments later we'll just hear that more Palestinians have been killed. So it seems as if from the looks of it, President Donald Trump his allies and his administration are actually out of touch. They don't understand what's actually happening on the ground right now. Considering that, if you look at both ends, especially considering that Hamas, I think that was on Friday when President Donald Trump announced that there was an agreement that Hamas was going to disarm.
0: But we saw yesterday Nikolai Mladenov, who is the Gaza envoy, he held a meeting with Israeli ministers and also Benjamin Netanyahu, and he said that the Israeli side wants Hamas to disarm first and then we will withdraw forces. That's the latest update from Gaza, Kevin.
3: Yes, but if you look at it, actually, if you ask Hamas will tell you that they are waiting for the Israelis to stop the attacks. Well, which is actually something very simple. Stop the attacks, then we disarm. Then on the other end, they're saying that they want Hamas to disarm first, then they stop the attacks, which is counterproductive at the end of the day, because the reason why the Hamas armed wing is still holding on to their, to their arms is because they just want to defend themselves. So in this case, we, the two parties are at an impasse, and unfortunately, President Donald Trump is being is caught at the middle. And from the way he, it seems as if President Donald Trump has been bluffing for quite some time. He just says something and nothing fruitful comes out of it. So it's an impasse where we really want the world leaders to at least come up with something that is very tangible, not just declaring peace deals, not just declaring truces which don't come to fruition. So we are waiting for something that is actually tangible.
0: Kelvin, let's talk about this story. Ship attacks prompt Ankara to renew call for Black Sea safety. There were two Turkish-owned vessels which were attacked in the Black Sea. They left a Russian port and then they were targeted. What has the Turkish government said? There's a statement released by the Turkish Foreign Ministry as well, right?
3: Yeah, of course. Ankara, in this case, considering that these two ships belong to Turkey, Ankara advocated for the safety of safety in the Black Sea. It's not just for the Turkish ships, but it's also for each and every ship which passes through the Black Sea. But you know, right now, unfortunately, nobody has claimed the attacks. Of course, the crew members were evacuated by the Russians and they were taken to Russia, which, if we look at it from face value, it seems as if Ukraine are responsible, but they have not confirmed. So everything is just being alleged. We cannot just come up with those bold claims, but I think for quite some time we have seen that Ukraine has been targeting any ships which were passing through that place. So Ankara, in their statement, they don't want to throw blame at anyone, but they just want business in the Black Sea. The Black Sea ports to resume as usual. So that's what's happening right now.
0: Kelvin, also another story, another important story. Aselsan achieves infrared detector breakthrough. Aselsan, Turkey's top defense contractor, has announced a new generation of domestically developed infrared detectors, electro-optical sensors. Kelvin, tell us more about this.
3: As one of the leading defense contractors in Turkey, it's actually a very good step in the right direction in bolstering Turkey's Turkey's defense sector. We have seen, of course, I think that was a month or 2 months ago when there was that summit, and we had that I think that was an exhibition, if I'm not mistaken.
0: The defense industry forum.
3: Exactly.
0: On the sidelines of NATO.
3: Exactly. So in this case, we are seeing the fruits of the patience that Turkey has been exuding on the world stage. And of course, this might be a private company, but well, the country is built by its own. So in the defense sector, Turkey has been solidified, and Aselsan is actually a living proof of what's been happening for quite some time. So yeah.
0: Kelvin, moving on, Zero Waste Foundation unveils report to guide plastic policies. So there was a Zero Waste Foundation, it released a plastic waste report in Istanbul. Obviously,

0: of this Zero Waste Foundation is our very own First Lady Emine Erdogan. So it's actually a blessing. It's actually a blessing in disguise that we have somebody who has been standing. Although it's difficult, of course, to get where we want to be, but this is a very good step, and it's a solid step to in the right direction to make sure that the environment is actually sustainable for the future generations. And the main idea right now is to reduce the plastic consumption in the world, at least reduce it. Well, of course, we cannot completely eradicate the use of plastic. That's like biting more than we can chew. But this report, it actually helps us in tracking what needs to be done and what has been done and what's actually going on right now. So kudos to the First Lady in this initiative and how strong she has been. I think we have seen, like, you know, whenever she goes on TV, and even if she says something, there's always bits and pieces of her talking about how much we have to work for a sustainable environment through the Zero Waste Policy Initiative. So kudos to the First Lady.
1: Kelvin, now the most important story, explosive power battle engulfs FIFA. Gianni Infantino is in a lot of trouble. His billion-dollar plan to sell FIFA has now been abandoned, obviously because of the criticism received from football associations. Kelvin, now we're hearing reports that there is an internal struggle going on at FIFA, and other members of this organization want to remove him. What more do we know?
0: You know, when Gianni Infantino got to power in 2016, the projection was that we were going to have at least a new beginning from the former president Sepp Blatter and the UEFA president Michel Platini. We were expecting something that we were expecting a brighter future. Then he was re-elected in 2019 unopposed. Then he was also re-elected, I think that was 2 years ago, 2023, if I'm not mistaken, unopposed again. So there is something that looking at it from a broader perspective, there comes our problem. Our problem is all about democracy, which is not being put to check. You know, when presidents like this contest unopposed, we end up with presidents who have power in their heads. Football in general is supposed to be something that unites people. It's something that is supposed to be neutral. But we have seen Gianni Infantino going back and forth, moving around with President Donald Trump, moving around with Gulf state leaders, moving around with political leaders. Instead of him acting like a FIFA leader, he's acting like one of the politicians in the world. All right, we can understand that for 2026, he could not run away from the idea that the United States was the one which was hosting the World Cup. In 2022, of course, we cannot run away from the fact that he was also going to be every time working hand in glove with the Qatar leadership. But we have seen him focusing more on the politics side of football rather than managing football itself. It proves that, you know, the proof comes from his lieutenants who have been complaining, and which is sad that if you look at it, it seems as if there was already tension in FIFA, but his lieutenants did not have any arm or did not have any guns that they could use to point at the president. Then, fast forward to 2026, the 48-team World Cup was a success. And I think we have heard of them contemplating on bringing a 64-team World Cup. There comes the problem. We can see those red lights again. Greed, right? We have seen that, of course, you have understood that the World Cup itself was

0: a success, maybe there are so many factors which make the World Cup a success. Now you want it to be 64. All right. Now the question is, what exactly is your agenda, Mr. Infantino? Are you trying to consolidate power, or you are trying to make the game more interesting? You know, I think we have seen so many red flags between Infantino and Alexander Ceferini, the leader of UEFA, and we have heard reports that the reason why FIFA wants to increase the World Cup to 64, it has got nothing to do with the game itself, but it's all about him, Infantino, trying to come up with a way of consolidating power, because he has lost support from the main, from the former football juggernauts, especially UEFA, CONCACAF, and CONMEBOL. Now, by increasing the number of participants in the World Cup, now he's banking on the support of the smaller teams, which puts me to the next point. When he came to power, he made sure that each and every participant or each and every member nation of UEFA comes up. Each and everybody is equal. So from the looks of it, it seems as if he's losing power. And with this 4.2 billion investment plan, he actually shot himself in the foot. And we have seen what happened on Saturday. I think on Friday he was actually pushing like, we are not going to change this whole thing. But on Saturday he had to retreat because he understood that, he hasn't reached the point of no return, but he has messed up. And he has actually shot himself in the foot. We don't know what's going to happen next year in March when he contests, because the last two elections he contested against himself, but next year it seems as if he's going to lost. When somebody asked me if there was a point, there was a chance that Infantino might stay in office, but how does a man fail to learn from history?
1: That, what are the chances of him staying as the president?
0: I think it's less than 50%, because it's actually funny. He was supposed to learn from Sepp Blatter. He was supposed to learn from Michel Platini. Of course, Michel Platini, who was his boss when he was in FIFA, but he did not learn. It seems as if history is repeating itself. And it all comes back to money and politics instead of the game being the game itself. And coming back to your question, is he going to win the elections? It's doubtful. We don't know. Of course, CAF through their support behind him, but AFC is now against him. CONMEBOL against him. CONCACAF against him. UEFA against him. Do we know what's going to happen next? Yeah, it's just 54 countries in Africa who are supporting him, and we've had Wales withdrawing their support of the FIFA president. Is he going to win? No. And the problem with him, he had to put money first. He said that everybody who supports my FFP initiative was going to get 20 million, a one of 20 million just by supporting him, 20 million done. What about the people who don't support you? Going back to the idea of politics, you are aligning yourself too much with politicians, and that's actually going to bring controversy. Because if you align yourself with President Donald Trump, who has been unpopular in the Middle East, especially with the war right now in Iran, with the Palestinians, whatever is happening right now, Mr. Infantino, you are losing support. And at least learn from history, learn from your former boss, Sepp Blatter, that whenever things like this happen, you might be looking at your exit door.
1: Kelvin, thank you so much for those updates. I'll be right back with you.
0: Thank you so much, Omar.
1: U.S. President Donald Trump said that negotiations with Iran are progressing, but warned of overwhelming military action if Tehran abandons the diplomatic process.
2: There was a threat. There was a man who was arrested, seemed to be heavily armed near the property here on Sunday. It's an ongoing concern, sir. Talk about that for briefly, if we can.
3: Well, the only thing I get a little solace from is they say only consequential presidents. And I am definitely consequential. I mean, if you look at the economy, if you look at what's happening, Iran, as an example, will never have a nuclear weapon. They already can't, but it's going to be formal. The strait's going to be open very soon, or they're going to get hit very hard, and then the strait's going to be open. And we were going to a tremendous attack, the biggest since World War II. And they called me and said, very politely, please, can we talk? Can we talk? They didn't want. And I said, yes, we can talk. Let's get it done. Finally, let's get it done. This should have been done by other presidents for 50 years. You know, you keep hearing 47, but that's been for 3 years now. It's been over 50 years. Other presidents or other countries should have been able to do this. And I did something that I had to do, because if they had a nuclear weapon, this whole world would be a different place.
2: If they back out again, are they done?
3: Well, if they back out again, they're going to get hit really hard. You know, they know that. They understand that. We hit them very, very hard, but the hard hit is yet to come, and hopefully we won't have to use it. I hope we won't have to. We're having very good discussions. They don't like to admit that, but it's a little bit disconcerting. You tell people like you, we're having wonderful discussions, and then some guy will come out of Iran and say, we have not met, we have not, it's just such a lie.
1: Welcome back to the program. Joining me now from the French capital is Mideast political analyst, Dr. Abdinoor Toumi. Dr. Toumi, welcome to the program. Dr. Toumi, welcome to the program.
4: Hi, good morning, and thank you for having me on the program, and my greetings to Mr. Ndonga.
1: Abdinoor, there's a very important meeting ongoing right now in the Jordanian capital. Foreign ministers are there. But I want to ask you something. Do you think that after this meeting, if they release any statement, a joint statement, do you think that would carry any influence against what the Israeli actions are on the ground right now?
4: Actually, I mean, you summed it up very well. I mean, using the keyword is about the statement, but nonetheless, the situation on the ground, it needs more than statement, it needs actions. And what is happening in the West Bank, it's another atrocities, what had happened in Gaza for the last 3 years. And this is why this meeting of the Arab and Muslim countries, at this point, the foreign affairs ministers, and we know, I mean, countries that weigh in, such as Turkey, Egypt, Algeria, Jordan, and Morocco, who is actually the chair of Al-Quds committee. And again, and this is, it's not the first time that those atrocities and those, it's not about the provocations anymore, it's about actions from the other side, because they are actually having this strategic objective to clean up the West Bank from the Palestinians and annex it for good. And that exactly what they have been doing in the last 3 years and before the October 7th Al-Aqsa flood operation. And this is again why for those leaders and have to be very strong and actually to send, not about sending messages, but again showing solid actions, because the Palestinians unfortunately have been left alone, and there is, I mean, nobody who is actually helping them or actually speaking up. about their legitimate rights. And we saw as a result of the intra-Palestinian political faction division and also of the atrocities of this messianic government who has been actually imposing on Palestinians such very, very harsh measures in terms

0: terms of acculturation and annexations of their territories. And this is why I hope this meeting won't be ended up like other meetings. And we saw that, unfortunately, during the genocide war on Gaza, in the beginning of 3 years, just those, Muslims leaders and Arab leaders have been meeting and issuing statements here and there, but unfortunately, it didn't have any impact on the ground for the Palestinians. However, the leaders of the region, such as Turkey, Egypt, Saudi Arabia, even Jordan and other countries, have a leverage to pressure the U.S. administration to pressure the Israeli prime minister and his messianic government, because, those brutality and this irrationality are the result of the impunity, starting from the international community, who has been unfortunately silenced and to some extent sided.
1: Abdunur, at the same time, we're seeing talks between Iran and the United States. Well, there are two sides to this conflict as well. The United States, yesterday Trump said that we're holding talks, talks are going well, the negotiations are on track. And then there's Iran. Iran is saying that we're not holding any negotiations, we're not willing to negotiate with the United States at this point. How are you evaluating this contradiction? What does this tell us about this conflict?
0: Actually, those, again, it is a part of the discussions tactics, and that has been imposed by not only a narrative, but also the dynamic of these pointless war of choice. Actually, and now both sides, actually the Americans, like the Iranians, know what they are doing, because on one side, the Americans is trying to show the carrots and the steak, and sometimes the steak. And on the other side, the Iranians, they know that, they have been absorbing the steak, and the steak doesn't hit them and doesn't cause them any further damage. That's what they have been going through for the last 70 or 78 years. And this is, again, because they won another card that was unexpected in this pointless war, is the Strait of Hormuz, and they know how to manage this, and this is, it's a part of the chess game. And this, again, is what started from the first truce in April, and the Iranians have been managing this and playing chess intelligently with the Americans. On the other side, the Americans have been trying actually to corner the Iranians, but again, it was playing another game. It's poker, and this is not leading anywhere. And this is why, we have been hearing this morning, and that maybe there is this possibility to break through for the crisis of the Hormuz crisis, and that the Iranians and the Americans will agree to, again, for the possibility to open the Hormuz Strait, that this card has been causing great damage for the world economy and impacting the region's national security and economy and energy security as well. But again, all these elements are also in the hands of the Israelis, who have been actually playing obstructionist and being doing anything to sabotage for any possibility of escalation at this point.
1: Abdunur, there's a video that has gone viral of Marco Rubio, and the caption said that anyone who criticizes Israel will be denied a U.S. visa, will not be allowed to enter the United States. Now, some people have said that it's a fake video, and this is not what Marco Rubio intended to say. But we've been seeing the American policy, of course, ever since this genocide started in Gaza in October 2023. Abdunur, let's say this is the policy, this has become the policy. We've seen deportations as well. How much would this affect potential travelers to the United States? Obviously, we've seen how people have been protesting in squares in universities, and they have been dealt with fiercely by the American police and the American government. What's your take on that?
0: Actually, sure. I mean, if this is true, it is unprecedented in American

0: It's a high profile, and responsible at the State Department to make such again a senseless statement, because criticizing the atrocities of the Israel doesn't mean we are anti-Semitic. I mean, to the contrary. So there are many Jewish scholars, journalists, Hollywood actors, stars and soccer players, and are speaking up against the ongoing genocide and criticizing heavily the Israeli Prime Minister and his messianic government, that this government has been causing grave damage to Israel in the world. And this is, it doesn't need for Mr. Rubio to, and he knows that, I'm sure his staff know that as well. And they are actually trying to pressure, or if it is true again, put this pressure for those who are speaking up against those atrocities, against the injustice that the Palestinians have been going through for decades, and particularly in the ongoing genocide war in Gaza. But I mean, this is not happening in the U.S. It is happening actually here in France, and there is an MP from the right party called the Républicains, the Republicans, who is actually pushing very hard, and actually a bill and to be passed in the French lower chamber. I mean, for someone, but same statement like Mr. Rubio or was actually. Given to Mr. Rubio is who is anybody who criticizes Israel, he would be having or facing legal suits and so on. But again, but this is it is a part of this propaganda that of the Zionists, in whether here in Paris political establishment and media, or in Washington D.C. It's about to silence down those voices who are speaking up. And we saw how this narrative, it doesn't hold anymore, and how those pressures are not working. And we saw just the latest what happened just last night in Michigan about a new, actually, Democrat who won in the primary, who is supporting who is against the policies of Mr. Rubio and the President Donald Trump administration, and who is coming from this progressive movement, who are actually speaking up for the Palestinian rights and to end this pointless war in on Iran and on all those injustices across the globe. And this is again about to bring the issue of the Israel into American politics or in French politics. It is senseless, and because the people are not anti-Semitic, are just criticizing the policies of this messianic government that has been crushing the Palestinians and creating more chaos in the region.
1: Abdunur, one final question before I let you go. At the NATO summit, we saw Trump. He said, we will consider selling the F-35 jets to Turkey. And right after that, we saw the reaction from the Israelis. We saw Benjamin Netanyahu, and we saw former Prime Minister Naftali Bennett both making statements saying that this would be a mistake if the United States sells F-35 jets to Turkey. And we saw how Trump rebuked those statements, saying, nobody tells me what to do, nobody tells me what to sell to which country. Apart from that, Abdunur, there are two countries now, Turkey and Qatar, and the Israelis have made statements against both of them. And just recently, Naftali Bennett said that we would consider Qatar as an enemy state. What do you make of these statements?
0: And again, I mean, those senseless statement and those actually extremist leaders in Israel's politics, and anyone who criticizes them or who stand up to them and to the atrocities he considers as an enemy, and they know well, actually, they cannot actually challenge Turkey or even Qatar. And we saw how those, actually, the Israelis are against the prison, actually, the when Turkey and Qatar have suggested to send armed forces in this international stabilization force in Gaza, who are actually against the presence of Turkey and Qatar, because they know how those countries are actually pivotal states in their political and geopolitical landscape, and they have a say, and also how their leverage actually is weighing in on the U.S. administration. And again, this is what they look, I mean, Israel's those extremists have been looking for an enemy, or they create an enemy, whether with the Palestinian leaders or Palestinian resistance to countries who are actually speaking up against their atrocities and again the, against their policies and their chaos that they are causing or they have been causing in the region. But again, at the end, it is up to the U.S. administration, and particularly to the U.S. president, who has actually good ties and good relations with both countries, Turkey, like Qatar, but also there is this dynamic or the mechanism of U.S. politics in Washington, D.C., and how politics works. And we saw now there are these actually factions among the Republican politicians who are in panic mode as a result of those of Israel's policies in the region. And it's not about criticizing Israel, it's about facts.
1: Dr. Abdunur Toumi, thank you so much for that analysis. It was a pleasure having you once again on Turkey's Diplomacy.
0: Thank you.
1: Kevin, thank you to you as well. Thank you so much for being with us in the studios.
2: Thank you so much, Umar. It's always an honor being here.
1: That brings us to the end of our program for today. Thanks for joining us. Bye for now.

0: Turkish Airlines has set new daily passenger and flight records, reflecting strong travel demand during the peak summer season and reinforcing its position among the world's leading global carriers. The flag carrier said that it transported a record number of passengers over the first weekend of August. The group also recorded a new daily flight record after surpassing 2,000 flights, including passenger and cargo operations. Turkish Airlines said that it expects to break additional records throughout August as it continues expanding operations and strengthening the country's role as a global aviation hub. The strong operational performance follows steady growth during the first half of the year, with passenger numbers, international traffic, and cargo volumes all posting year-on-year increases. Backed by one of the world's largest flight networks and a modern fleet serving hundreds of destinations across more than 130 countries, the airline continues to expand its global reach while supporting countries' aviation and tourism sectors.
1: The Paraguano Refining Center in western Venezuela once symbolized the country's oil wealth and its ambition to turn vast crude reserves into fuels and export revenue. But today, the complex in Falcon State runs at a fraction of capacity, a decline decades in the making. Reuters visited several refineries around the country that show signs of festering decay and little ongoing maintenance. This underscores the monumental challenges Venezuela faces in restoring its oil infrastructure to the benefit of its citizens. Even as President Donald Trump promises $100 billion in investments by foreign oil companies,

0: Si quisiéramos llegar a 1.300.000.
1: Venezuelan energy analyst Oswaldo Felizola said he thinks it will take $20 billion just to fully restore refining capacity.
2: There's equipment that's already damaged, and let's be honest, there's equipment that's been stolen. You get there and look at where the valves and control systems are. You see that those were lost 10 years ago. All the electrical cables and light poles were stolen. So you say, we need to make investments to be able to restore something as basic as having electricity. Yes, the answer is that this will very likely happen, and we'll discover it as the oil complexes are gradually brought back online. Because these are issues where, until we flip the on switch, the power switch, we don't really know the extent of the damage.
1: He adds that the recovery from the two earthquakes, which killed more than 5,000 people and caused widespread destruction, has further complicated the refinery's outlook as money goes toward dealing with the devastation. While U.S. and other large oil companies have expressed interest in Venezuela, they have little incentive to rehabilitate local refineries when the U.S. has its own refineries able to process Venezuela's crude oil. That leaves Venezuela with little hope of raising money to restore refineries from foreign oil companies or the refineries themselves, which provide fuel for the domestic market at well below operating cost due to long-standing policies deepened by socialist governments. Officials from the state-run oil company PDVSA and the Venezuelan government did not respond to requests for comment.
3: International crude oil futures tumbled more than 5% on Tuesday after media reports suggested that the United States and Iran may soon reach an agreement concerning the Strait of Hormuz, easing fears of oil supply disruptions through the critical waterway. The West Texas Intermediate for September delivery decreased by 4.57 U.S. dollars, or 5.69%, to settle at $75.77 a barrel on the New York Mercantile Exchange. Brent crude for October delivery dropped $4.41, or 5.26%, to settle at $79.36 a barrel on the London ICE Futures Exchange. The sharp decline reversed part of last month's gains, when escalating tensions in the Middle East pushed crude prices sharply higher. The Strait of Hormuz is one of the world's most important energy choke points, with roughly one-fifth of global oil consumption passing through the narrow waterway.
4: There's a combination of factors here at play. One is obviously the markets are trading on some good news coming out of the Middle East, that you know perhaps we are seeing the end to the hostilities there. A lower oil price, obviously, that has fallen quite significantly overnight. And that has a big impact on regional economies, not just Japan, but the whole of Asia. And so this is a little bit of a relief rally from that, oil coming lower, and again, some good news on horizon. So all in all, it's looking much brighter. We're still not completely out of the woods yet, but I think we are seeing some route out of this now, and it's being reflected in the markets. Quite clearly today, the market is rallying on the back of AI stocks. You look across the other sectors, there's a little activity here and there, but really the focus has been back on semiconductor technology and AI. And of course, Japan is, although not right up in the top place with AI generally, they are in the supply chain, particularly for the semiconductor industry and this build out of data centers, huge build out of data centers globally, particularly in the US. And there are a lot of Japanese companies involved in that, and then also the supply chain into it. So overall, that's the main sector that is rallying today. But I'd say the rally is broadening out a little bit, so it's not totally concentrated, but that's where the focus is.
5: Zirat Bank is with you all around the world.

Egyptian striker Mohamed Salah arrived in Istanbul on Wednesday to sign a transfer deal with top-tier Turkish side Trabzonspor. Trabzonspor chairman said that while the transfer was not complete yet, Salah was expected to arrive in

0: Istanbul for medical checks and then head to Trabzon sign with the Black Seaside. Salah left Liverpool this summer after 9 years, having scored 257 goals in 442 appearances, where he won the Premier League twice and the Champions League once. In the 2024-25 season, Salah scored 29 Premier League goals and provided 18 assists, equaling the league record for most goal involvements in a single season and setting the record for a 38-game campaign. His output waned last season with 7 goals and 7 assists in 27 league matches, and he was left on the bench in Champions League games, leading to a public spat with Liverpool's then-manager Arne Slot. The 34-year-old started his career in Europe at Swiss side Basel in 2012 and later joined Chelsea. He also had brief stints at Fiorentina and AS Roma between 2015 and 2017 before joining Liverpool. Trabzonspor finished third in the league last season and will enter the Europa League playoff round. Jordan Football Association president launched a public attack on FIFA president Gianni Infantino, accusing him of blackmail and claiming FIFA offered to help solve the kingdom's problems in exchange for his endorsement.
1: This abuse has been going on in this country.
0: The president alleged that FIFA verbally communicated during the World Cup that endorsing Infantino would go a long way to helping our FA out after months of the World Soccer governing body refusing assistance on various matters. His rebuke comes as Infantino faces growing opposition within soccer's hierarchy after the FIFA president was forced to abandon a controversial proposal to sell off a stake in the World Cup. Soccer confederations and national associations rejected the idea following a hard September 19th deadline imposed by the Swiss official. FIFA had argued that selling the minority stake in its commercial operations would raise billions of dollars to fund global sports development. The Jordan FA chief outlined a number of grievances facing his association as a small nation with a minimal budget. These included fans paying exorbitant prices for tickets while still being denied visas for the World Cup in the United States and outstanding reward money for players' participation in the 2025 Arab Cup, a FIFA-organized tournament. Jordan qualified for the World Cup for the first time but exited in the group stage.
2: And here it is.
0: The association has also been waiting since December for reward money for reaching the Arab Cup final in Qatar.
3: Well, you can turn it into the World Cup.
0: French coach Hervé Renard has returned to take over Ivory Coast, who he led to the African title in 2015. The Ivorian Federation announced in a statement on Tuesday. Renard, who was an emergency replacement for Tunisia during the 2026 FIFA World Cup in June, replaces Immerse Fay. Fay's deal was not renewed after the World Cup, despite the Ivorians reaching the knockout stages for the first time in 4 appearances before being eliminated by Norway in the round of 32. Renard was parachuted in during the World Cup to take over Tunisia after they lost their opening game 5-1 against Sweden. But he had little success in reviving their fortunes as the Tunisians then lost to Japan and the Netherlands, conceding a further 7 goals. They were the only one of the 10 African teams at the World Cup in Canada, Mexico, and the United States that did not progress to the last 32. The 57-year-old Renard has also coached the national teams of Angola, Morocco, Saudi Arabia, and Zambia, with whom he won the Africa Cup of Nations title in 2012. Renard was also coach of France's women's team at the Paris Olympics 2 years ago, as well as at the FIFA Women's World Cup in 2023. He will aim for a 3rd AFCON title next year when the tournament is co-hosted in Kenya, Tanzania, and Uganda. The Ivorians begin their qualifying campaign next month with a crunch clash at home to fellow World Cup side and neighbors Ghana, before another Group C game with Somalia 4 days later. Carlos Alcaraz withdrew Tuesday from the Cincinnati Open due to a lingering right wrist injury that has kept him sidelined since April. The second-ranked Spaniard had been hoping to return to defend his title at the hard court tournament, which serves as an important warm-up event for the U.S. Open. Alcaraz last competed at the Barcelona Open before missing the French Open and the entire grass court season, including Wimbledon, as he recovered.

0: recovered from the injury. The 23-year-old was set to make his return at the ATP Masters 1000 event after withdrawing from Barcelona in April. Alcaraz won last year's Cincinnati title after world number one Jannik Sinner retired during the final. The Cincinnati Open will run from August 13th to 23rd.
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Hello, I'm Sudo Zha with your global weather update. Let's start. Across much of Europe, light clouds are moving quickly across the region. Athens will be partly cloudy at 36 degrees, while Ankara is sunny at 32. Farther west, warmer conditions take hold for most of the continent. Rome is partly cloudy at 34 degrees, and Berlin is cloudy at 32. In the Balkans, temperatures remain on the warmer side. Tirana is partly cloudy at 36 degrees, while Pristina has similar weather at 33. The Middle East warms up today, though. Mecca peaks at 40 degrees and Baghdad is sunny at 48. In Central Asia, Almaty is cloudy at 27 degrees, while Baku is sunny for today. Farther east, Bangkok is cloudy at 34 degrees, and Urumqi has similar weather at 29. Across Africa, Casablanca is cloudy at 26 degrees, while Tripoli is sunny at 39. In North America, Toronto is partly cloudy and Los Angeles has similar weather at 30. In South America, Buenos Aires is at 16 degrees, while Caracas is cloudy at 26. Across Oceania, Sydney is partly cloudy at 18 degrees, while Port Moresby is at 29 for today. That's the latest global weather update. 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

0: Fresh optimism over U.S.-Iran diplomacy has raised hopes that the five-month conflict could move toward de-escalation, with U.S. President Donald Trump saying that negotiations had made significant progress and suggesting the Strait of Hormuz could reopen soon. Trump said that his administration held very good discussions with Iran during day-long negotiations, adding that the strategic waterway will reopen if a deal is reached, while warning Tehran of severe consequences if talks collapse. Reports indicated Washington and Tehran were moving closer to an interim agreement involving Oman aimed at restoring commercial shipping through the Strait of Hormuz, although Iranian officials said that any final arrangement depends on an end to U.S. threats. Qatar also pointed to progress in mediation efforts, while Iran confirmed that talks with Oman on safe navigation and shipping arrangements in the strait remain ongoing. The diplomatic push comes after months of conflict that has severely disrupted global energy supplies, while the Houthis attacks in the Red Sea have further complicated regional shipping routes. Financial markets responded positively to signs of progress, with oil prices falling and global equities advancing on expectations that a breakthrough could ease tensions and restore stability to one of the world's most important energy corridors.
1: There was a threat. There was a man who was arrested, seemed to be heavily armed near the property here on Sunday. It's an ongoing concern, sir. Talk about that for briefly, if we can.
2: Well, the only thing I get a little solace from is they say only consequential presidents. And I am definitely consequential. I mean, if you look at the economy, if you look at what's happening, Iran, as an example, will never have a nuclear weapon. They already can't, but it's going to be formal. The strait's going to be open very soon, or they're going to get hit very hard, and then the strait's going to be open. And we were going to a tremendous attack, the biggest since World War II. And they called me and said, very politely, please, can we talk? Can we talk? They didn't want. And I said, yes, we can talk. Let's get it done. Finally, let's get it done. This should have been done by other presidents for 50 years. You know, you keep hearing 47, but that's been for 3 years now. It's been over 50 years. Other presidents or other countries should have been able to do this. And I did something that I had to do, because if they had a nuclear weapon, this whole world would be a different place.
1: If they back out again, are they done?
2: Well, if they back out again, they're going to get hit really hard. You know, they know that. They understand that. We hit them very, very hard, but the hard hit is yet to come, and hopefully we won't have to use it. I hope we won't have to. We're having very good discussions. They don't like to admit that, but well, yeah, it's a little bit disconcerting. You tell people like you, we're having wonderful discussions, and then some guy will come out of Iran and say, we have not met, we have not, it's just such a lie.
0: Palestinians in Gaza City buried on Tuesday the remains of 112 members of the same extended family.

0: Nearly 3 years after they were killed in Israeli strikes, the mostly decomposed bodies were wrapped in Palestinian flags and laid on the ground in an open field where houses once stood in Gaza City's Sabra neighborhood. Some bore photographs of the dead attached to the flag. Gaza's civil defense spokesperson, Mahmoud Bassal, said it took 17 days with minimal equipment to recover the remains of the 112 members of the Abu Sharia and Al-Husseinah families killed in Israeli strikes on November 22, 2023. Basil said victims had been identified through gold necklaces with their names, implants from previous surgeries, and clothing recognized by relatives. More than 8,000 bodies remained under the rubble across Gaza, he added. A relative of the victims, Taysir al-Husseinah, said the day had brought sorrow back to the family. Stop this war. Stop these massacres against these poor people. The people of Gaza are a people who love life, who love peace, and want to live in peace like all other peoples of the world, he said during the funeral procession.
1: Our colleagues at the Office for the Coordination of Humanitarian Affairs warn that Gaza remains unsafe for civilians as shootings and other military attacks continue, including in places where children are trying to learn. Today in Gaza City, our partners reported that a sixth grade student was taken to the hospital after being hit by a bullet and injured in a tented classroom. And yesterday, farther north in Beit Laya, Israeli forces reportedly demolished homes as well as the last remaining school in what was previously a four-school compound. According to our partners, last week, Israeli forces had already advanced towards the area, which is between the agreed deployment line known as the Yellow Line and the Israeli Orange Coordination Line, which marks areas where restrictions apply on the movement of humanitarian staff. At the time, troops destroyed the tents of nearly a dozen families sheltering in the schoolyard and placed new cement blocks nearby, marking a further expansion of areas where Israeli authorities have imposed access restrictions. Our humanitarian partners rapidly mobilized support for people who were displaced. We stress that under international humanitarian law, civilians and civilian infrastructure must be protected and should not be targeted. Learning spaces must remain safe and protected environments for both students and teachers.
2: Following the completion of their treatment, 88 Palestinian patients and their companions, who had been in hospitals in the West Bank, returned to the Gaza Strip through the Kerem Abu Salem border crossing and were reunited with their families. The International Committee of the Red Cross, in accordance with the request and approval of the relevant authorities, took custody of the 88 Palestinian patients and their companions at the Kerem Abu Salem border crossing and transported them to Nasser Hospital in the city of Khan Yunis in the southern Gaza Strip. Families gathered in front of Nasser Hospital welcomed their relatives, who were returning to Gaza after roughly 2.5 years, with tears. Family members who had long been separated embraced one another, easing their longing. In a statement, the ICRC said the operation was carried out within the committee's role as a neutral intermediary and that before the operation, all individuals were contacted to confirm their return was voluntary, that those in need were assisted in communicating with their families, and that their specific medical needs were assessed. The ICRC noted that the Gaza these individuals returned to after a 2.5 year separation is completely different from the Gaza they had left, stating that they now face a landscape in which homes have been destroyed, families have been scattered, and many people have lost loved ones.
3: I'm Dr. Bing. I'm an emergency room physician, and I've been in Gaza for the past 10 months. I've been in Gaza since before the ceasefire, and during that time, as many people know, We saw a lot of trauma cases. At that time, I was working in the north, so we saw more cases from explosions, explosive injuries, including children, women, and families. Once the ceasefire was announced, there was a lot of optimism that the passageway for medical supplies would open up and that more medical supplies would make it into the hospitals. We'd be able to fix our equipment and be able to help our patients so much more. However, post-ceasefire has been the majority of my time here for more than 9 months now, and we're still seeing many of the same challenges. For example, today I just had a meeting with the WHO, and a lot of our critical supplies are still extremely low to the point that there's zero stock, meaning that there's zero amounts of certain medications, including very critical medications that are needed for cancer care, for cancer patients, even maternal and child care, so for children and pregnant women and post-delivery care, some of the stock for medications as well as consumables, which is medical supplies that are needed to run hospitals, is at 0% right now, meaning that if you even want one of these medications or one of these supplies, there's none of them to be found in the entirety of Gaza. And this is completely because of the Israeli blockade. In the meantime, we have seen growth and restoration of care in ways that we can. For example, I'm standing here in the wound care clinic that is being supported by GLIA Equal Care, my organization. And even despite the fact that advanced wound care supplies are not available to the nurses and wound care experts that are working here, they have been able to make incredible strides with basic wound care supplies, such as with gauze, with basic cleaning supplies, and alcohol. There's been patients with wounds that many people thought would never heal that have been able to heal because the nurses and experts are able to give the attention and care to these patients that they didn't have the time to do before. And we are proud to support them, and we hope they continue supporting them into the future. So this ultrasound is only about 5 years old, but because of the wear and tear and the massive amount of use that it got during the war, especially doing fast exams for trauma patients during mass casualties, there's been a lot of just general wear and tear because of the usage over time. So you normally should have all four of these ports working to be able to connect multiple different types of ultrasound probes. However, right now there's only one port working, and even that is quite shaky, so we have to be very careful and basically leave this one port in, meaning we only have the cardiac probe and not the deep abdominal probe nor the linear probe that's needed for important procedures such as ultrasound-guided IVs and ultrasound-guided central lines. We also have issues with the connections between the probes and the wires, such as this, where it's basically just held together by medical tape. And right now, we don't have the proper supplies to repair the device, so we have to be very, very careful in terms of its usage. It might only be a matter of time before important devices like this can no longer be used. Although we have portable devices, the portable devices aren't a replacement for these types of large probes, because these have more capabilities in terms of certain measurements, certain cardiac studies, and they're generally just more advanced. And they're also able to stay in the department and be available to anybody, whereas it's more difficult to store these smaller probes in a way that's secure and available to anyone who needs it in the department.
4: After one of the deadliest days of Israeli strikes on Gaza, recently, Palestinian Suma Dola finds herself displaced once again. The 60-year-old says the family moved to these tents after waking up from a night of shelling to see that Israel's military had pushed its yellow bricks, marking out Israeli-controlled territory, closer to her home in Gaza City.
5: It was a very difficult night. We were sitting in God's safety. We heard fire as if the Israelis were telling us to get out. The plane was firing, shells were being thrown, and the bullets. I swear we found bullets in our entrance.
4: Israeli attacks killed at least 18 people on Sunday across the enclave, including children, despite U.S. President Donald Trump's announcement of a major milestone towards implementing the Gaza peace plan. Trump said on Thursday Hamas would disarm and Israel would withdraw in phases. But Dola is doubtful. It doesn't work if it's just talk, she says. They have to take action. Dola adds the situation on the ground has not improved. On the contrary, destructions increased, displacements increased, she says. Hamas says Israel must halt attacks and pull its forces out of areas seized since last October's ceasefire before its fighters hand in their weapons.

0: better life. We're waiting for death at any moment. We're waiting for displacement at any moment, she says. Our entire life is gone. Our entire future is gone. Our children's future is gone.
1: The tariff-free Turkey initiative has entered a new phase with a 12-article framework law designed to provide the legal foundation for the country's long-term effort to eliminate terrorism, strengthen national unity, and support social integration. The proposed legislation, titled the Law on Strengthening National Solidarity and Social Cohesion, sets out the legal framework accompanying the disarmament and dissolution process of the PKK terrorist organization, while emphasizing that it does not constitute a general amnesty. Under the proposal, PKK members seeking to benefit from the legislation will be required to apply within a specified period, while those convicted of the most serious offenses, including certain aggravated life sentences imposed before June 1, 2005, will remain outside its scope. The framework introduces a system allowing the postponement of sentences for eligible offenses, with judicial review and appeal mechanisms remaining available. Decisions will be assessed individually under the supervision of the judiciary rather than through automatic provisions. The legislation also establishes a verification and monitoring mechanism, with some provisions taking effect immediately and others being implemented alongside the confirmation of the complete disarmament process. Two new bodies would oversee the initiative. A government-level coordination board chaired by Vice President Cevdet Yılmaz will supervise the implementation of the disarmament and dissolution process, while a parliamentary monitoring and liaison board comprising representatives of political parties will oversee the legislative dimension of the initiative. Government officials described the framework law as a key pillar of the Tariff-Free Türkiye initiative, aimed at permanently ending terrorism, reinforcing national solidarity, and creating the legal basis for a lasting peace and security environment across the country.

Turkey has joined a select group of countries capable of developing and manufacturing advanced military-grade infrared detectors, marking another milestone in the country's drive for defense technology self-sufficiency. Defense giant Aselsan unveiled its domestically developed family of infrared detectors, saying that the new generation of electro-optical sensors was designed entirely with national capabilities for use across a broad range of strategic military platforms. The company said that the technology has been developed in both cooled and uncooled configurations to support different operational requirements while reducing dependence on foreign suppliers for critical defense components. The domestically produced detectors are being integrated into several major defense programs, including the Altai main battle tank, the Bayraktar Kızıl Elma unmanned combat aircraft, the Hisar air defense missile system, and the Khan 5th generation fighter jet. Infrared detectors are among the most critical technologies in modern defense systems, enabling thermal imaging, target detection, missile guidance, and precision targeting in low visibility conditions such as darkness, smoke, dust, and fog. The new capability strengthens Turkey's indigenous defense industry while reinforcing its position among the limited number of countries able to produce high-performance infrared sensors for advanced military applications.

Ukraine has attacked about a dozen wild berry sites in Russia since July 18th in a bid to disrupt the operations of the company, a linchpin of the consumer economy that is often described as Russia's answer to Amazon. Several of the attacks on wild berries have caused massive damage to warehouses, disrupting the company's distribution chain and threatening heavy losses for tens of thousands of small businesses who use it as their main marketplace. Wildberries says it has started to pay out compensation to sellers. The government is exploring ways to support the company and related businesses, sources told Reuters this week. Ukraine, whose

0: Own cities are under constant Russian attack. Describes its strikes deep inside Russia as long-range sanctions, designed to sap Moscow's warfighting capacity and force it to end the 4.5-year conflict. Ukraine has intensified its long-range drone campaign by targeting logistics infrastructure inside Russia, including multiple facilities operated by Wildberries, the country's largest online retailer. Since July 18th, around a dozen Wildberries sites have reportedly come under attack, disrupting supply chains and causing significant damage to warehouses.
1: Russian forces launched an airstrike using guided bombs on the northeastern Ukrainian city of Sumy overnight into Monday, killing three people, including two young girls, and injuring several others, regional officials said. Sumy Regional Military Administration head Oleh Hryhorov said rescuers pulled the bodies of two girls, ages 5 and 10, from the rubble of a destroyed house. An elderly woman also died in the attack. Four additional people sought medical attention and were diagnosed with acute stress reactions. According to updated information from regional authorities, Russian forces dropped a total of 8 guided bombs on Sumy. 6 of them struck civilian infrastructure across the city, causing significant damage to residential buildings and other structures, while Ukraine's air defense forces intercepted 2 additional bombs before they reached populated areas. Emergency services remain at the site of the strikes, with specialists inspecting damaged buildings and working to clear the aftermath of the attack. The strike is the latest in a pattern of repeated Russian bombing on Sumy in recent weeks, as Russian forces have increasingly relied on guided aerial bombs, a weapon Ukrainian officials describe as one of Moscow's most destructive tools due to its ability to strike from a distance while causing widespread damage to residential areas.

0: The high-stakes Democratic Senate primary in Michigan could shape the battle for control of Congress. It's highlighted an intense internal debate within the Democratic Party over U.S. support for Israel.
1: Endorsements don't vote. People vote.
0: With Abdul El-Sayed, a progressive former public health official who wants to end unconditional U.S. military aid to Israel.
2: What I'm looking at is the conversations that I am having with Michiganders.
0: And U.S. Representative Haley Stevens, more of a political centrist who is backed by pro-Israel groups and a longtime outspoken supporter of Israel.
3: Arguably, this will be the most interesting and biggest test of the strength of progressives.
0: Reuters congressional reporter Richard Cowan has been covering the race.
3: There is a large American, Arab American population in Michigan. It's mostly clustered around the Detroit metropolitan area. There's also a very active, you know, in those same neighborhoods and same parts of Michigan, an active, dedicated Jewish community. What we have in this Democratic primary are two candidates coming from very different directions. Experts that we've talked to are saying this is not just some sort of passing thing, that there's a sort of a cute slogan that people run on and it goes away. This goes deeper. They're saying no matter what, it looks like the Democratic Party is going to pivot.
0: According to Reuters Ipsos polling, Israel's favorability rating among Democrats fell from 59% in 2018 to 22% in May of this year.
4: The turning point was Gaza.
0: Ronald Stockton is a retired professor of political science at the University of Michigan, Dearborn.
4: Young people don't rely on the same sources I rely on. I watched cable news. Young people don't watch cable news. They've got their own sources. And they could see those bodies piling up in Gaza. And they said, why are our leaders not doing something?
0: Some voters said the war in Gaza weighed heavily on their decision at the polls.
5: I see a lot of the news. It breaks my heart to see what happens over there. So knowing that if I vote for someone that could better the things over here and better the things over there, it helps, well, make me feel better that I'm helping in my way.
0: Other voters said Gaza wasn't a major factor for them.
6: That didn't play too much in it to me.

0: You know, I voted for Stevens because she's a good Democrat. She's trustworthy. As far as the foreign policy, it didn't faze me one way or the other.
1: On the Republican side, Mike Rogers, a former congressman and vocal supporter of Israel, faces off against the Democratic primary winner in a state Donald Trump narrowly won in 2024.
2: Which I did. And those reporters were not targeted.
3: Todd Blanche cleared a major hurdle on his path to nomination for U.S. Attorney General as Republicans voted to advance him out of committee on a party line vote. But questions persist about a deal he said would end President Donald Trump's anti-weaponization fund and narrow an agreement giving Trump immunity from audits of past tax returns. Blanche, Trump's former personal lawyer and the current acting attorney general, agreed to amend the terms of the fund and the tax immunity deal in order to win the backing of two holdout Republican senators, although critics say the amendments do not go far enough.
4: The nomination of Todd Blanche to be attorney.
3: He issued orders that he said ended the fund and directed that the related tax immunity agreement only barred audits on past tax returns of Trump, his son, and their family business. The agreement, though, allows for tax audits on future tax returns. The holdout senators, John Cornyn and Tom Tillis, said they were pleased with the agreement and would vote to advance Blanche's nomination through the Judiciary Committee, arguing Blanche could offer stability to the department.
5: We need a stabilizing force at the Department of Justice, and Mr. Blanche deserves the opportunity to provide that as opposed to continuing to serve in an acting capacity and as the Deputy Attorney General.
3: Approval by the committee clears the way for a Senate confirmation vote later this week. Critics called the deal Blanche struck a farce, arguing it does not prevent Trump from resurrecting the fund later and does not resolve the ethics of Trump's administration, shielding him from tax scrutiny. Some called on Republicans to pass legislation that would explicitly bar the fund from being revived and end Trump's tax protections.
6: He does not represent the American people now. He will never represent the American people. He will never do what's best for the American people. He will only do what's best for Donald Trump. And you cannot leave someone like that as the nation's number one law enforcement official.
3: Migrants who crossed into Spain's North African enclave of Ceuta last week slept rough on a cordoned-off beach on Wednesday. Encouraged by a handful of viral videos, including some posted by a Spanish news outlet intended to highlight the burden of migration pressures, the movement of a few dozen youths quickly turned into tens of thousands swimming en masse by last Thursday. More than 80 people drowned or were crushed in a stampede, according to official tallies. A catalyst came 3 weeks earlier when Spain's Supreme Court published a ruling saying migrants caught at sea could not be immediately pushed back at the border of Spain's North African territories of Ceuta and Melilla. The ruling does not preclude their summary return afterwards, legal experts said. Ceuta has long drawn migrants hoping to build a new life in Europe. But as misinterpretations of the ruling spread, including claims anyone who reached Ceuta by sea or land could not be returned, more and more people tried their luck.
7: I think what we're really seeing is also a sort of inability to talk about what is actually right or wrong when it comes to thinking about immigration policy, really with respect to the challenges that are happening nowadays, rather than using it as an opportunity to kind of fall back on the same easy solutions, such as this whole talk around imposing internal border controls, which is in this case seems to miss the point by a long shot. I think the fact that he is not only under domestic pressure from the far left and the far right within his own country, but is

0: is also being scrutinized by other EU member states means that the menu or the list of things that he could be, in a way, attacked for is much bigger than in the case of some other ones where heads of government feel support from, you know, more than half of all member states if they are on the conservative leaning side. This really rattled the European Union because I think that political leaders got very used to the idea of irregular rivals reducing and continuing to fall, but without necessarily thinking about, well, something could still happen and we do still need to be prepared.
1: Pilgrims gathered in St. Peter's Square on Wednesday armed with fans, umbrellas, and bottles of water as an intense heat wave continued to grip Italy. The unusually high temperatures led the Vatican to move Pope Leo's first weekly general audience after the July break indoors, instead of holding it in the square. Visitors welcomed the decision as they sought relief from the sweltering conditions. Italy is placing all its 27 major cities under its highest heat alert on Thursday, August 6th, as the country's fourth heat wave of the summer intensifies. 25 cities were put on red alert on Tuesday, August 4th, and Wednesday, with the only two currently on a lesser amber alert, Messina and Reggio Calabria in the far south of the country, moving up to the maximum level on Thursday. A red alert indicates a potential health emergency with prolonged high temperatures, posing a serious health risk to the entire population, including young and healthy people. Local authorities urged residents in affected areas to avoid exposure to heat and direct sunlight during the hottest hours of the day, between 11 a.m. and 6 p.m. Stay indoors where possible and drink plenty of fluids. Helicopters loaded with water raced to contain a wildfire northwest of Athens for a fourth day on Monday, August 3rd, after strong and erratic winds helped it devastate homes, pine forests, and thousands of hectares of farmland, forcing evacuations by land and sea. More than 400 firefighters and 21 aircraft were deployed near the communities of Candili and Agia Skepi on Monday as plumes of thick black smoke and red flames engulfed lush pine forests. Heavy machinery was being used to car fire breaks to prevent the wildfire reaching homes, a fire brigade official said. Europe has been ravaged by wildfires this summer after a period of record-breaking heat waves and little rain. Conditions that scientists say have been exacerbated by a fast-changing climate. France and Spain have been particularly hard hit, although huge blazes there abated over the weekend, providing some respite.

0: A large wildfire broke out in the Limburg province in the Netherlands on Monday, forcing evacuations and halting train services as firefighters battled flames spreading rapidly through treetops. The fire started in the Rosmolen Nature Reserve and quickly grew to cover 21 hectares, with 35 firefighting vehicles and defense helicopters deployed to combat the blaze, officials said. Emergency services evacuated a nearby campsite and asked people to stay away from the area as the crown fire spread between tree canopy. The biggest challenge is its very rapid spread, said Bart Cox, spokesperson for Safety Region Limburg Nord. We are dealing with a forest with a dense canopy, including many pine trees and conifers. Fire units from various provinces and regions responded to the emergency, with helicopters carrying fire retardant to help combat the rare wildfire in the Netherlands. Firefighters battled a fast-growing wildfire near Angels Camp in California's Calaveras County on Tuesday, as the Gann fire burned nearly 6,400 acres with zero containment, according to the California Department of Forestry and Fire Protection. Local media reported Cal Fire as saying that fuel, topography, and light winds are contributing to the fire's spread, and hundreds of firefighters have been deployed to contain the blaze. Evacuation orders remained in place for nearby communities, with local authorities urging residents to monitor updates from the Calaveras County Sheriff's Office. California has experienced another severe wildfire season following prolonged hot, dry conditions that have left vegetation highly flammable. Fire crews continue to battle difficult terrain as efforts focused on protecting homes and critical infrastructure threatened by the advancing flames. Authorities urge residents in evacuation zones to leave immediately and warn that changing weather conditions could cause the fire to spread rapidly. Cal Fire said firefighting operations would continue around the clock as crews work to slow the blaze and establish containment lines.
1: So I will just give you the latest numbers. As of August 1st, 3,748 confirmed cases, including 1,657 confirmed deaths. And then the cases have been reported from 49 health zones across five provinces. There are around 17,000 contacts under monitoring, and 80% of them are checked daily.
2: And there is promising progress with clinical trials of treatment, of prophylaxis, and of vaccines. But we do know that it's not a case of waiting for these medicines and vaccines to come along. There's a lot that can be done now by continuing to strengthen the response, Tariq. If you compare this outbreak to previous Ebola outbreaks, we have been able to start the trials more quickly. So that is a promising progress in the way we're doing the R&D, because the protocols were written before the outbreak started. So this is the whole way that the whole world of research related to outbreaks has been trying to shift, that we do as much as possible ahead of time.
3: It lands like a helicopter, but flies like an airplane. And its makers hope it could one day change how people travel. This is Valo, Vertical Aerospace's electric air taxi, making its first public takeoff flight at the 2026 Farnborough International Air Show. The flight highlights the aviation industry's push to develop electric aircraft through advances in batteries, propulsion, materials, and flight controls. Those advances are central to Valo's ambition of flying up to 100 miles on a single charge. Here's Vertical Aerospace test pilot Tim Eldridge,
4: So it's 8 very large battery packs. Imagine 8 big Teslas in the bottom of this thing, battery packs, driving 8 propellers, 4 at the front, which can tilt, 4 at the back, which just provide lift. So if we're going to go into a vertical takeoff, all 8 of those propellers will be lifting upwards, giving you upwards lift. It's simple to fly. It's got a good field of view. It's got lots of power. You really feel the power when you're getting airborne. 1.2 megawatts of electrical power at takeoff. That's a lot of energy, and you can feel it.
3: Also at the air show, Archer Aviation showcased its vision for electric flight. The company displayed Midnight, its electric air taxi. Archer has been flying Midnight since 2023 and hopes to carry passengers around Los Angeles during the 2028 Olympic and Paralympic Games. Here's Archer Aviation Chief Technology Officer Tom Muniz.
5: The idea is we want this vehicle or this capability to be accessible to, you know, a broad swath of the population. So, you know, what we're competing against is somebody that might go hire a car, you know, to avoid or to take a, you know, 10-15 kilometer trip for, say, $100. We want to be able to give them a seat on an aircraft like this for somewhere in that ballpark.
3: Vertical, Archer, and other rivals may be pursuing different paths toward the same goal, but all face the same challenges. Can they win regulatory

0: the approval? Can they keep the aircraft safe and reliable? And can they be affordable enough for ordinary people to choose over a car?
1: Ziraat Bank is with you all around the world.

0: Turkish Airlines has set new daily passenger and flight records, reflecting strong travel demand during the peak summer season and reinforcing its position among the world's leading global carriers. The flag carrier said that it transported a record number of passengers over the first weekend of August. The group also recorded a new daily flight record after surpassing 2,000 flights, including passenger and cargo operations. Turkish Airlines said that it expects to break additional records throughout August as it continues expanding operations and strengthening the country's role as a global aviation hub. The strong operational performance follows steady growth during the first half of the year, with passenger numbers, international traffic, and cargo volumes all posting year-on-year increases. Backed by one of the world's largest flight networks and a modern fleet serving hundreds of destinations across more than 130 countries, the airline continues to expand its global reach while supporting countries' aviation and tourism sectors.
1: The Paraguano Refining Center in western Venezuela once symbolized the country's oil wealth and its ambition to turn vast crude reserves into fuels and export revenue. But today, the complex in Falcon State runs at a fraction of capacity, a decline decades in the making. Reuters visited several refineries around the country that show signs of festering decay and little ongoing maintenance. This underscores the monumental challenges Venezuela faces in restoring its oil infrastructure to the benefit of its citizens. Even as President Donald Trump promises $100 billion in investments by foreign oil companies. Venezuelan energy analyst Oswaldo Felizola said he thinks it will take $20 billion just to fully restore refining capacity.
2: There's equipment that's already damaged, and let's be honest, there's equipment that's been stolen. You get there and look at where the valves and control systems are. You see that those were lost 10 years ago. All the electrical cables and light poles were stolen. So you say, we need to make investments to be able to restore something as basic as having electricity. Yes, the answer is that this will very likely happen, and we'll discover it as the oil complexes are gradually brought back online. Because these are issues where, until we flip the on switch, the power switch, we don't really know the extent of the damage.
1: He adds that the recovery from the two earthquakes, which killed more than 5,000 people and caused widespread destruction, has further complicated the refinery's outlook as money goes toward dealing with the devastation. While U.S. and other large oil companies have expressed interest in Venezuela, they have little incentive to rehabilitate local refineries when the U.S. has its own refineries able to process Venezuela's crude oil. That leaves Venezuela with little hope of raising money to restore refineries from foreign oil companies or the refineries themselves, which provide fuel for the domestic market at well below operating cost due to long-standing policies deepened by socialist governments. Officials from the state-run oil company PDVSA and the Venezuelan government did not respond to requests for comment.
0: International crude oil futures tumbled more than 5% on Tuesday after media reports suggested that the United States and Iran may soon reach an agreement concerning the Strait of Hormuz, easing fears of oil supply disruptions through the critical waterway. The West Texas Intermediate for September delivery decreased by 4.57 U.S. dollars, or 5.69%, to settle at $75.77 a barrel on the New York Mercantile Exchange. Brent crude for October delivery dropped $4.41, or 5.26%, to settle at 79.3%.

0: $36 a barrel on the London Ice Futures Exchange. The sharp decline reversed part of last month's gains when escalating tensions in the Middle East pushed crude prices sharply higher. The Strait of Hormuz is one of the world's most important energy choke points, with roughly one-fifth of global oil consumption passing through the narrow waterway.
1: There's a combination of factors here at play. One is obviously the markets are trading on some good news coming out of the Middle East that, you know, perhaps we are seeing the end to the hostilities there. A lower oil price, obviously, that has fallen quite significantly overnight. And that has a big impact on regional economies, not just Japan, but the whole of Asia. And so this is a little bit of a relief rally from that, oil coming lower, and again, some good news on horizon. So all in all, it's looking much brighter. We're still not completely out of the woods yet, but I think we are seeing some route out of this now, and it's being reflected in the markets. Quite clearly today, the market is rallying on the back of AI stocks. You look across the other sectors, there's a little activity here and there, but really the focus has been back on semiconductor technology and AI. And of course, Japan is, although not right up in the top place with AI generally, they are in the supply chain, particularly for the semiconductor industry and this build out of data centers, huge build out of data centers globally, particularly in the US. And there are a lot of Japanese companies involved in that, and then also the supply chain into it. So overall, that's the main sector that is rallying today. But I say the rally is broadening out a little bit, so it's not totally concentrated, but that's where the focus is.
2: Zirat Bank is with you all around the world.

0: Egyptian striker Mohamed Salah arrived in Istanbul on Wednesday to sign a transfer deal with top-tier Turkish side Trabzonspor. Trabzonspor chairman said that while the transfer was not complete yet, Salah was expected to arrive in Istanbul for medical checks and then head to Trabzon sign with the Black Sea side. Salah left Liverpool this summer after 9 years, having scored 257 goals in 442 appearances, where he won the Premier League twice and the Champions League once. In the 2024-25 season, Salah scored 29 Premier League goals and provided 18 assists, equaling the league record for most goal involvements in a single season and setting the record for a 38-game campaign. His output waned last season with 7 goals and 7 assists in 27 league matches, and he was left on the bench in Champions League games, leading to a public spat with Liverpool's then-manager Arne Slot. The 34-year-old started his career in Europe at Swiss side Basel in 2012 and later joined Chelsea. He also had brief stints at Fiorentina and AS Roma between 2015 and 2017 before joining Liverpool. Trabzonspor finished third in the league last season and will enter the Europa League playoff round. Jordan Football Association president launched a public attack on FIFA president Gianni Infantino, accusing him of blackmail and claiming FIFA offered to help solve the kingdom's problems in exchange for his endorsement.
1: This abuse has been going on in this country.
0: The president alleged that FIFA verbally communicated during the World Cup that endorsing Infantino would go a long way to helping our FA out after months of the World Soccer governing body refusing assistance on various matters. His rebuke comes as Infantino faces growing opposition within soccer's hierarchy after the FIFA president was forced to abandon a controversial proposal to sell off a stake in the World Cup. Soccer confederations and national associations rejected the idea following a hard September 19th deadline imposed by the Swiss official. FIFA had argued that selling the minority stake in its commercial operations would raise billions of dollars to fund global sports development. The Jordan FA chief outlined a number of grievances facing his association as a small nation with a minimal budget. These included fans paying exorbitant prices for tickets while still being denied visas for the World Cup in the United States and outstanding reward money for players' participation.

0: 2025 Arab Cup, a FIFA-organized tournament. Jordan qualified for the World Cup for the first time, but exited in the group stage.
1: And here it is.
0: The association has also been waiting since December for reward money for reaching the Arab Cup final in Qatar.
1: Well, you can try not to give a reward.
0: French coach Hervé Renard has returned to take over Ivory Coast, who he led to the African title in 2015. The Ivorian Federation announced in a statement on Tuesday. Renard, who was an emergency replacement for Tunisia during the 2026 FIFA World Cup in June, replaces Immerse Faye. Faye's deal was not renewed after the World Cup, despite the Ivorians reaching the knockout stages for the first time in four appearances before being eliminated by Norway in the round of 32. Renard was parachuted in during the World Cup to take over Tunisia after they lost their opening game 5-1 against Sweden. But he had little success in reviving their fortunes as the Tunisians then lost to Japan and the Netherlands, conceding a further 7 goals. They were the only one of the 10 African teams at the World Cup in Canada, Mexico, and the United States that did not progress to the last 32. The 57-year-old Renard has also coached the national teams of Angola, Morocco, Saudi Arabia, and Zambia, with whom he won the Africa Cup of Nations title in 2012. Renard was also coach of France's women's team at the Paris Olympics 2 years ago, as well as at the FIFA Women's World Cup in 2023. He will aim for a third AFCON title next year when the tournament is co-hosted in Kenya, Tanzania, and Uganda. The Ivorians begin their qualifying campaign next month with a crunch clash at home to fellow World Cup side and neighbors Ghana, before another Group C game with Somalia 4 days later. Carlos Alcaraz withdrew Tuesday from the Cincinnati Open due to a lingering right wrist injury that has kept him sidelined since April. The second-ranked Spaniard had been hoping to return to defend his title at the hard court tournament, which serves as an important warm-up event for the U.S. Open. Alcaraz last competed at the Barcelona Open before missing the French Open and the entire grass court season, including Wimbledon, as he recovered from the injury. The 23-year-old was set to make his return at the ATP Masters 1000 event after withdrawing from Barcelona in April. Alcaraz won last year's Cincinnati title after world number one Jannik Sinner retired during the final. The Cincinnati Open will run from August 13th to 23rd.
2: Sponsored by Halkbank.

Founded in 1999 in Vienna, Austria, VakıfBank International AG operates branches in Vienna, Frankfurt, and Cologne, as well as a representative office in Budapest, employing 73 staff members. The bank plays a significant role in strengthening economic relations and foreign trade between Turkey, Austria, and Germany.

0: Germany.
1: It primarily focuses on financing the commercial activities of its corporate clients and investing in bonds. With a strong capital and liquidity structure, the bank reached a total asset size of 991 million euro by the end of 2024. Thanks to its strong brand recognition, it serves approximately 13,000 customers across a broad base.

0: Welcome to A-News. I'm Amir Taslim. You're watching Turkey's Diplomacy. Why I say that this is a very significant visit?
1: It can be incredibly helpful.
0: Palestinians from the Gaza Strip.
2: Why those humanitarian aid still stuck?
3: If we put Daesh aside, is this the end of Netanyahu?
1: So many chefs in the kitchen.
0: The end of sanctions.

0: Fresh optimism over U.S.-Iran diplomacy has raised hopes that the five-month conflict could move toward de-escalation, with U.S. President Donald Trump saying that negotiations had made significant progress and suggesting the Strait of Hormuz could reopen soon. Trump said that his administration held very good discussions with Iran during day-long negotiations, adding that the strategic waterway will reopen if a deal is reached, while warning Tehran of severe consequences if talks collapse. Reports indicated Washington and Tehran were moving closer to an interim agreement involving Oman aimed at restoring commercial shipping through the Strait of Hormuz, although Iranian officials said that any final arrangement depends on an end to U.S. threats. Qatar also pointed to progress in mediation efforts, while Iran confirmed that talks with Oman on safe navigation and shipping arrangements in the strait remain ongoing. The diplomatic push comes after months of conflict that has severely disrupted global energy supplies, while the Houthis attacks in the Red Sea have further complicated regional shipping routes. Financial markets responded positively to signs of progress, with oil prices falling and global equities advancing on expectations that a breakthrough could ease tensions and restore stability to one of the world's most important energy corridors.
1: There was a threat. There was a man who was arrested, seemed to be heavily armed near the property here on Sunday. It's an ongoing concern, sir. Talk about that for briefly, if we can.
2: Well, the only thing I get a little solace from is they say only consequential presidents. And I am definitely consequential. I mean, if you look at the economy, if you look at what's happening, Iran, as an example, will never have a nuclear weapon. They already can't, but it's going to be formal. The strait's going to be open very soon, or they're going to get hit very hard, and then the strait's going to be open. And we were going to a tremendous attack, the biggest since World War II. And they called me and said, very politely, please, can we talk? Can we talk? They didn't want. And I said, yes, we can talk. Let's get it done. Finally, let's get it done. This should have been done by other presidents for 50 years. You know, you keep hearing 47, but that's been for 3 years now. It's been over 50 years. Other presidents or other countries should have been able to do this. And I did something that I had to do, because if they had a nuclear weapon, this whole world would be a different place.
1: If they back out again, are they done?
2: Well, if they back out again, they're going to get hit really hard. You know, they know that. They understand that. We hit them very, very hard, but the hard hit is yet to come, and hopefully we won't have to use it. I hope we won't have to. We're having very good discussions. They don't like to admit that, but it's a little bit disconcerting. You tell people like you, we're having wonderful discussions, and then some guy will come out of Iran and say, we have not met, we have not, it's just such a lie.
0: Palestinians in Gaza City buried on Tuesday the remains of 112 members of the same extended family, nearly 3 years after they were killed in Israeli strikes. The mostly decomposed bodies were wrapped in Palestinian flags and laid on the ground in an open field where houses once stood in Gaza City's Sabra neighborhood. Some bore photographs of the dead attached to the flag. Gaza's civil defense spokesperson, Mahmoud Bassal, said it took 17 days with minimal equipment to recover the remains of the 112 members of the Abu Sharia and Al-Husseina families, killed in Israeli strikes on November 26.

0: 2023. Basel said victims had been identified through gold necklaces with their names, implants from previous surgeries, and clothing recognized by relatives. More than 8,000 bodies remained under the rubble across Gaza, he added. A relative of the victims, Taysir al-Husseina, said the day had brought sorrow back to the family. Stop this war. Stop these massacres against these poor people. The people of Gaza are a people who love life, who love peace, and want to live in peace like all other peoples of the world, he said during the funeral procession.
1: Our colleagues at the Office for the Coordination of Humanitarian Affairs warn that Gaza remains unsafe for civilians as shootings and other military attacks continue, including in places where children are trying to learn. Today in Gaza City, our partners reported that a sixth grade student was taken to the hospital after being hit by a bullet and injured in a tented classroom. And yesterday, farther north in Betlaya, Israeli forces reportedly demolished homes as well as the last remaining school in what was previously a four-school compound. According to our partners, last week, Israeli forces had already advanced towards the area, which is between the agreed deployment line known as the Yellow Line and the Israeli Orange Coordination Line, which marks areas where restrictions apply on the movement of humanitarian staff. At the time, troops destroyed the tents of nearly a dozen families sheltering in the schoolyard and placed new cement blocks nearby, marking a further expansion of areas where Israeli authorities have imposed access restrictions. Our humanitarian partners rapidly mobilized support for people who were displaced. We stress that under international humanitarian law, civilians and civilian infrastructure must be protected and should not be targeted. Learning spaces must remain safe and protected environments for both students and teachers.
2: Following the completion of their treatment, 88 Palestinian patients and their companions, who had been in hospitals in the West Bank, returned to the Gaza Strip through the Kerem Abu Salem border crossing and were reunited with their families. The International Committee of the Red Cross, in accordance with the request and approval of the relevant authorities, took custody of the 88 Palestinian patients and their companions at the Kerem Abu Salem border crossing and transported them to Nasser Hospital in the city of Khan Yunis in the southern Gaza Strip. Families gathered in front of Nasser Hospital welcomed their relatives, who were returning to Gaza after roughly 2.5 years, with tears. Family members who had long been separated embraced one another, easing their longing. In a statement, the ICRC said the operation was carried out within the committee's role as a neutral intermediary and that before the operation, all individuals were contacted to confirm their return was voluntary, that those in need were assisted in communicating with their families, and that their specific medical needs were assessed. The ICRC noted that the Gaza these individuals returned to after a 2.5 year separation is completely different from the Gaza they had left, stating that they now face a landscape in which homes have been destroyed, families have been scattered, and many people have lost loved ones.
3: I'm Dr. Bing. I'm an emergency room physician, and I've been in Gaza for the past 10 months. I've been in Gaza since before the ceasefire, and during that time, as many people know, we saw a lot of trauma cases. At that time, I was working in the north, so we saw more cases from explosions, explosive injuries, including children, women, and families. Once the ceasefire was announced, there was a lot of optimism that the passageway for medical supplies would open up and that more medical supplies would make it into the hospitals. We'd be able to fix our equipment and be able to help our patients so much more. However, post-ceasefire has been the majority of my time here for more than 9 months now, and we're still seeing many of the same challenges. For example, today I just had a meeting with the WHO and a lot of our critical supplies are still extremely low to the point that there's zero stock, meaning that there's zero amounts of certain medications, including very critical medications that are needed for cancer care, for cancer patients, even maternal and child care, so for children and pregnant women and post-delivery care. Some of the stock for medications as well as consumables, which is medical supplies that are needed to run hospitals, is at 0% right now, meaning that if you even want one of these medications or one of these supplies, there's none of them to be found in the entirety of Gaza. And this is completely because of the Israeli blockade. In the meantime, we have seen growth and restoration of care in ways that we can. For example, I'm standing here in the wound care clinic that is being supported by GLIA Equal Care, my organization. And even despite the fact that advanced wound care supplies are not available to the nurses and wound care experts that are working here, they have been able to make incredible strides with basic wound care supplies, such as with gauze, with basic cleaning supplies, and alcohol. There's been patients with wounds that many people thought would never heal that have been able to heal because the nurses and experts are able to give the attention and care to these patients that they didn't have the time to do before. And we are proud to support them, and we hope they continue supporting them into the future. So this ultrasound is only about 5 years old, but because of the wear and tear and the massive amount of use that it got during the war, especially doing fast exams for trauma patients during mass casualties, there's been a lot of just general wear and tear because of the usage over time. So you normally should have all four of these ports working to be able to connect multiple different types of ultrasound probes. However, right now there's only one port working, and even that is quite shaky, so we have to be very careful and basically leave this one port in, meaning we only have the cardiac probe and not the deeper abdominal probe nor the linear probe that's needed for important procedures such as ultrasound-guided IVs and ultrasound-guided central lines. We also have issues with the connections between the probes and the wires, such as this, where it's basically just held together by medical tape. And right now, we don't have the proper supplies to repair the device, so we have to be very, very careful in terms of its usage. It might only be a matter of time before important devices like this can no longer be used. Although we have portable devices, the portable devices aren't a replacement for these types of large probes because these have more capabilities in terms of certain measurements, certain cardiac studies, and they're generally just more advanced. And they're also able to be to stay in the department and be available to anybody, whereas it's more difficult to store these smaller probes in a way that's secure and available to anyone who needs it in the department.
4: After one of the deadliest days of Israeli strikes on Gaza, recently, Palestinian Suma Dollar finds herself displaced once again. The 60-year-old says the family moved to these tents after waking up from a night of shelling to see that Israel's military had pushed its yellow bricks, marking out Israeli-controlled territory, closer to her home in Gaza City.
5: It was a very difficult night. We were sitting in God's safety. We heard fire as if the Israelis were telling us to get out. The plane was firing, shells were being thrown, and the bullets, I swear we found bullets in our entrance.
4: Israeli attacks killed at least 18 people on Sunday across the enclave, including children, despite US President Donald Trump's announcement of a major milestone towards implementing the Gaza peace plan. Trump said on Thursday Hamas would disarm and Israel would withdraw in phases. But Dola is doubtful. It doesn't work if it's just talk, she says. They have to take action. Dola adds the situation on the ground has not improved. On the contrary, destructions increased, displacements increased, she says. Hamas says Israel must halt attacks and pull its forces out of areas seized since last October's ceasefire before its fighters hand in their weapons. But Israel's defense minister Israel Katz said on Sunday Israeli troops would not move before Hamas disarms and its tunnels are destroyed. Katz said Israeli-held areas had expanded to between 60% and 70% of the enclave as its forces search for tunnels. That's up from Israel's control of just over half of Gaza when the truce was reached last year. For Palestinians like Dola, who has been repeatedly displaced in a shrinking strip of land along the coast, the intensifying Israeli strikes in recent days have shattered any hope of a

strengthen national unity, and support social integration. The proposed legislation, titled the Law on Strengthening National Solidarity and Social Cohesion, sets out the legal framework accompanying the disarmament and dissolution process of the PKK terrorist organization, while emphasizing that it does not constitute a general amnesty. Under the proposal, PKK members seeking to benefit from the legislation will be required to apply within a specified period, while those convicted of the most serious offenses, including certain aggravated life sentences imposed before June 1, 2005, will remain outside its scope. The framework introduces a system allowing the postponement of sentences for eligible offenses, with judicial review and appeal mechanisms remaining available. Decisions will be assessed individually under the supervision of the judiciary rather than through automatic provisions. The legislation also establishes a verification and monitoring mechanism, with some provisions taking effect immediately and others being implemented alongside the confirmation of the complete disarmament process. Two new bodies would oversee the initiative. A government-level coordination board chaired by Vice President Cevdet Yılmaz will supervise the implementation of the disarmament and dissolution process, while a parliamentary monitoring and liaison board comprising representatives of political parties will oversee the legislative dimension of the initiative. Government officials described the framework law as a key pillar of the Terror-Free Turkey initiative, aimed at permanently ending terrorism, reinforcing national solidarity, and creating the legal basis for a lasting peace and security environment across the country.

Turkey has joined a select group of countries capable of developing and manufacturing advanced military-grade infrared detectors, marking another milestone in the country's drive for defense technology self-sufficiency. Defense giant Aselsan unveiled its domestically developed family of infrared detectors, saying that the new generation of electro-optical sensors was designed entirely with national capabilities for use across a broad range of strategic military platforms. The company said that the technology has been developed in both cooled and uncooled configurations to support different operational requirements while reducing dependence on foreign suppliers for critical defense components. The domestically produced detectors are being integrated into several major defense programs, including the Altay main battle tank, the Bayraktar Kızıl Elma unmanned combat aircraft, the Hisar air defense missile system, and the Khan 5th generation fighter jet. Infrared detectors are among the most critical technologies in modern defense systems, enabling thermal imaging, target detection, missile guidance, and precision targeting in low visibility conditions such as darkness, smoke, dust, and fog. The new capability strengthens Turkey's indigenous defense industry while reinforcing its position among the limited number of countries able to produce high-performance infrared sensors for advanced military applications.

Ukraine has attacked about a dozen wild berry sites in Russia since July 18th. In a bid to disrupt the operations of the company, a linchpin of the consumer economy that is often described as Russia's answer to Amazon. Several of the attacks on wild berries have caused massive damage to warehouses, disrupting the company's distribution chain and threatening heavy losses for tens of thousands of small businesses who use it as their main marketplace. Wildberries says it has started to pay out compensation to sellers. The government is exploring ways to support the company and related businesses, sources told Reuters this week. Ukraine, whose own cities are under constant Russian attack, describes its strikes deep inside Russia as long-range sanctions, designed to sap Moscow's warfighting capacity and force it to end the 4.5-year conflict. Ukraine has intensified its long-range drone campaign by targeting logistics infrastructure inside Russia, including multiple facilities operated by Wildberries, the country's largest online retailer. Since July 18th, around a dozen Wildberries sites have reportedly come under

0: under attack, disrupting supply chains and causing significant damage to warehouses.
1: Russian forces launched an airstrike using guided bombs on the northeastern Ukrainian city of Sumy overnight into Monday, killing three people, including two young girls, and injuring several others, regional officials said. Sumy Regional Military Administration head Oleh Hryhorov said rescuers pulled the bodies of two girls, ages 5 and 10, from the rubble of a destroyed house. An elderly woman also died in the attack. Four additional people sought medical attention and were diagnosed with acute stress reactions. According to updated information from regional authorities, Russian forces dropped a total of 8 guided bombs on Sumy. 6 of them struck civilian infrastructure across the city, causing significant damage to residential buildings and other structures, while Ukraine's air defense forces intercepted 2 additional bombs before they reached populated areas. Emergency services remain at the site of the strikes, with specialists inspecting damaged buildings and working to clear the aftermath of the attack. The strike is the latest in a pattern of repeated Russian bombing on Sumy in recent weeks, as Russian forces have increasingly relied on guided aerial bombs, a weapon Ukrainian officials describe as one of Moscow's most destructive tools due to its ability to strike from a distance while causing widespread damage to residential areas.
2: The high-stakes Democratic Senate primary in Michigan could shape the battle for control of Congress. It's highlighted an intense internal debate within the Democratic Party over U.S. support for Israel.
3: Endorsements don't vote. People vote.
2: With Abdul El-Sayed, a progressive former public health official who wants to end unconditional U.S. military aid to Israel.
4: What I'm looking at is the conversations that I am having with Michiganders.
2: And U.S. Representative Haley Stevens, more of a political centrist who is backed by pro-Israel groups and a longtime outspoken supporter of Israel.
5: Arguably, this will be the most interesting and biggest test of the strength of progressives.
2: Reuters congressional reporter Richard Cowan has been covering the race.
5: There is a large American, Arab American population in Michigan. It's mostly clustered around the Detroit metropolitan area. There's also a very active, you know, in those same neighborhoods and same parts of Michigan, an active, dedicated Jewish community. What we have in this Democratic primary are two candidates coming from very different directions. Experts that we've talked to are saying this is not just some sort of passing thing, that there's a sort of a cute slogan that people run on and it goes away. This goes deeper. They're saying no matter what, it looks like the Democratic Party is going to pivot.
2: According to Reuters Ipsos polling, Israel's favorability rating among Democrats fell from 59% in 2018 to 22% in May of this year.
6: The turning point was Gaza.
2: Ronald Stockton is a retired professor of political science at the University of Michigan, Dearborn.
6: Young people don't rely on the same sources I rely on. I watch cable news. Young people don't watch cable news. They've got their own sources. And they could see those bodies piling up in Gaza. And they said, why are our leaders not doing something?
2: Some voters said the war in Gaza weighed heavily on their decision at the polls.
7: I see a lot of the news. It breaks my heart to see what happens over there. So knowing that if I vote for someone that could better the things over here and better the things over there, it helps, well, make me feel better that I'm helping in my way.
2: Other voters said Gaza wasn't a major factor for them.
8: That didn't play too much in it to me. You know, I voted for Stevens because she's a good Democrat. She's trustworthy. As far as the foreign policy, it didn't faze me one way or the other.
2: On the Republican side, Mike Rogers, a former congressman and vocal supporter of Israel, faces off against a Democratic primary winner in a state Donald Trump narrowly won in 2024.
9: Which I did. And those reporters were not targeted.
0: Todd Blanche cleared a major hurdle on his path.

0: nomination for U.S. Attorney General as Republicans voted to advance him out of committee on a party-line vote. But questions persist about a deal he said would end President Donald Trump's anti-weaponization fund and narrow an agreement giving Trump immunity from audits of past tax returns. Blanche, Trump's former personal lawyer and the current acting attorney general, agreed to amend the terms of the fund and the tax immunity deal in order to win the backing of two holdout Republican senators, although critics say the amendments do not go far enough.
1: The nomination of Todd Blanche to be attorney general.
0: He issued orders that he said ended the fund and directed that the related tax immunity agreement only barred audits on past tax returns of Trump, his son, and their family business. The agreement, though, allows for tax audits on future tax returns. The holdout senators, John Cornyn and Tom Tillis, said they were pleased with the agreement and would vote to advance Blanche's nomination through the Judiciary Committee, arguing Blanche could offer stability to the department.
2: We need a stabilizing force at the Department of Justice, and Mr. Blanche deserves the opportunity to provide that as opposed to continuing to serve in an acting capacity and as the Deputy Attorney General.
0: Approval by the committee clears the way for a Senate confirmation vote later this week. Critics called the deal Blanche struck a farce, arguing it does not prevent Trump from resurrecting the fund later and does not resolve the ethics of Trump's administration, shielding him from tax scrutiny. Some called on Republicans to pass legislation that would explicitly bar the fund from being revived and end Trump's tax protections.
3: He does not represent the American people now. He will never represent the American people. He will never do what's best for the American people. He will only do what's best for Donald Trump. And you cannot leave someone like that as the nation's number one law enforcement official.
0: Migrants who crossed into Spain's North African enclave of Ceuta last week slept rough on a cordoned-off beach on Wednesday. Encouraged by a handful of viral videos, including some posted by a Spanish news outlet intended to highlight the burden of migration pressures, the movement of a few dozen youths quickly turned into tens of thousands swimming en masse by last Thursday. More than 80 people drowned or were crushed in a stampede, according to official tallies. A catalyst came 3 weeks earlier when Spain's Supreme Court published a ruling saying migrants caught at sea could not be immediately pushed back at the border of Spain's North African territories of Ceuta and Melilla. The ruling does not preclude their summary return afterwards, legal experts said. Ceuta has long drawn migrants hoping to build a new life in Europe. But as misinterpretations of the ruling spread, including claims anyone who reached Ceuta by sea or land could not be returned, more and more people tried their luck.
4: I think what we're really seeing is also a sort of inability to talk about what is actually right or wrong when it comes to thinking about immigration policy, really with respect to the challenges that are happening nowadays, rather than using it as an opportunity to kind of fall back on the same easy solutions, such as this whole talk around imposing internal border controls, which is in this case seems to miss the point by a long shot. I think the fact that he is not only under domestic pressure from the far left and the far right within his own country, but is also being scrutinized by other EU member states means that the menu or the list of things that he could be, in a way, attacked for is much bigger than in the case of some other ones where heads of government feel support from, more than half of all member states if they are on the conservative-leaning side. This really rattled the European Union because I think that political leaders got very used to the idea of irregular arrivals reducing and continuing to fall, but without necessarily thinking about, well, something could still happen and we do still need to be prepared.

pilgrims gathered in St. Peter's Square on Wednesday armed with fans, umbrellas, and bottles of water as an intense heat wave continued to grip Italy. The unusually high temperatures led the Vatican to move Pope Leo's first weekly general audience after the July break indoors, instead of holding it in the square. Visitors welcomed the decision as they sought relief from the sweltering conditions. Italy is placing all its 27 major cities under its highest heat alert on Thursday, August 6th, as the country's fourth heat wave of the summer intensifies. 25 cities were put on red alert on Tuesday, August 4th, and Wednesday, with the only two currently on a lesser amber alert, Messina and Reggio Calabria in the far south of the country, moving up to the maximum level on Thursday. A red alert indicates a potential health emergency with prolonged high temperatures, posing a serious health risk to the entire population, including young and healthy people. Local authorities urged residents in affected areas to avoid exposure to heat and direct sunlight during the hottest hours of the day, between 11 a.m. and 6 p.m. Stay indoors where possible and drink plenty of fluids. Helicopters loaded with water raced to contain a wildfire northwest of Athens for a fourth day on Monday, August 3rd, after strong and erratic winds helped it devastate homes, pine forests, and thousands of hectares of farmland, forcing evacuations by land and sea. More than 400 firefighters and 21 aircraft were deployed near the communities of Candili and Agia Skepi on Monday as plumes of thick black smoke and red flames engulfed lush pine forests. Heavy machinery was being used to car fire breaks to prevent the wildfire reaching homes, a fire brigade official said. Europe has been ravaged by wildfires this summer after a period of record-breaking heat waves and little rain, conditions that scientists say have been exacerbated by a fast-changing climate. France and Spain have been particularly hard hit, although huge blazes there abated over the weekend, providing some respite.

A large wildfire broke out in the Limburg province in the Netherlands on Monday, forcing evacuations and halting train services as firefighters battled flames spreading rapidly through treetops. The fire started in the Rosmolen Nature Reserve and quickly grew to cover 21 hectares, with 35 firefighting vehicles and defense helicopters deployed to combat the blaze, officials said. Emergency services evacuated a nearby campsite and asked people to stay away from the area as the crown fire spread between tree canopy. The biggest challenge is its very rapid spread, said Bart Cox, spokesperson for Safety Region Limburg Nord. We are dealing with a forest with a dense canopy, including many pine trees and conifers. Fire units from various provinces and regions responded to the emergency, with helicopters carrying fire retardant to help combat the rare wildfire in the Netherlands. Firefighters battled a fast-growing wildfire near Angel's Camp in California's Calaveras County on Tuesday, as the Gann fire burned nearly 6,400 acres with zero containment, according to the California Department of Forestry and Fire Protection. Local media reported Cal Fire as saying that fuel, topography, and light winds are contributing to the fire's spread, and hundreds of firefighters have been deployed to contain the blaze. Evacuation orders remained in place for nearby communities, with local authorities urging residents to monitor updates from the

0: Calaveras County Sheriff's Office. California has experienced another severe wildfire season following prolonged hot, dry conditions that have left vegetation highly flammable. Fire crews continue to battle difficult terrain as efforts focused on protecting homes and critical infrastructure threatened by the advancing flames. Authorities urge residents in evacuation zones to leave immediately and warn that changing weather conditions could cause the fire to spread rapidly. CAL FIRE said firefighting operations would continue around the clock as crews worked to slow the blaze and establish containment lines.
1: So I will just give you the latest numbers. As of August 1st, 3,748 confirmed cases, including 1,657 confirmed deaths. And then the cases have been reported from 49 health zones across five provinces. There are around 17,000 contacts under monitoring, and 80% of them are checked daily.
2: And there is promising progress with clinical trials of treatment, of prophylaxis, and of vaccines. But we do know that it's not a case of waiting for these medicines and vaccines to come along. There's a lot that can be done now by continuing to strengthen the response, Tariq. If you compare this outbreak to previous Ebola outbreaks, we have been able to start the trials more quickly. So that is a promising progress in the way we are doing the R&D, because the protocols were written before the outbreak started. So this is the whole way that the whole world of research related to outbreaks has been trying to shift, that we do as much as possible ahead of time.
3: It lands like a helicopter, but flies like an airplane. And its makers hope it could one day change how people travel. This is Valo, Vertical Aerospace's electric air taxi, making its first public takeoff flight at the 2026 Farnborough International Air Show. The flight highlights the aviation industry's push to develop electric aircraft through advances in batteries, propulsion, materials, and flight controls. Those advances are central to Valo's ambition of flying up to 100 miles on a single charge. Here's Vertical Aerospace test pilot Tim Eldridge.
4: So it's eight very large battery packs. Imagine eight big Teslas in the bottom of this thing, battery packs, driving eight propellers, four at the front, which can tilt, four at the back, which just provide lift. So if we're going to go into a vertical takeoff, all eight of those propellers will be lifting upwards, giving you upwards lift. It's simple to fly, it's got a good field of view, it's got lots of power. You really feel the power when you're getting airborne. 1.2 megawatts of electrical power at takeoff, that's a lot of energy, and you can feel it.
3: Also at the air show, Archer Aviation showcased its vision for electric flight. The company displayed Midnight, its electric air taxi. Archer has been flying Midnight since 2023 and hopes to carry passengers around Los Angeles during the 2028 Olympic and Paralympic Games. Here's Archer Aviation Chief Technology Officer Tom Muniz.
5: The idea is we want this vehicle or this capability to be accessible to, you know, a broad swath of the population. So, you know, what we're competing against is somebody that might go hire a car, you know, to avoid or to take, 10, 15 kilometer trip for, say, $100. We want to be able to give them a seat on an aircraft like this for somewhere in that ballpark.
3: Vertical, Archer, and other rivals may be pursuing different paths toward the same goal, but all face the same challenges. Can they win regulatory approval? Can they keep the aircraft safe and reliable? And can they be affordable enough for ordinary people to choose over a car?

Turkish Airlines has set new daily passenger and flight records, reflecting strong travel demand during the peak summer season and reinforcing its

0: position among the world's leading global carriers. The flag carrier said that it transported a record number of passengers over the first weekend of August. The group also recorded a new daily flight record after surpassing 2,000 flights, including passenger and cargo operations. Turkish Airlines said that it expects to break additional records throughout August as it continues expanding operations and strengthening the country's role as a global aviation hub. The strong operational performance follows steady growth during the first half of the year, with passenger numbers, international traffic, and cargo volumes all posting year-on-year increases. Backed by one of the world's largest flight networks and a modern fleet serving hundreds of destinations across more than 130 countries, the airline continues to expand its global reach while supporting countries' aviation and tourism sectors.
1: The Paraguano Refining Center in western Venezuela once symbolized the country's oil wealth and its ambition to turn vast crude reserves into fuels and export revenue. But today, the complex in Falcon State runs at a fraction of capacity, a decline decades in the making. Reuters visited several refineries around the country that show signs of festering decay and little ongoing maintenance. This underscores the monumental challenges Venezuela faces in restoring its oil infrastructure to the benefit of its citizens. Even as President Donald Trump promises $100 billion in investments by foreign oil companies. Venezuelan energy analyst Oswaldo Felizola said he thinks it will take $20 billion just to fully restore refining capacity.
2: There's equipment that's already damaged, and let's be honest, there's equipment that's been stolen. You get there and look at where the valves and control systems are. You see that those were lost 10 years ago. All the electrical cables and light poles were stolen. So you say, we need to make investments to be able to restore something as basic as having electricity. Yes, the answer is that this will very likely happen, and we'll discover it as the oil complexes are gradually brought back online. Because these are issues where, until we flip the on switch, the power switch, we don't really know the extent of the damage.
1: He adds that the recovery from the two earthquakes, which killed more than 5,000 people and caused widespread destruction, has further complicated the refinery's outlook as money goes toward dealing with the devastation. While U.S. and other large oil companies have expressed interest in Venezuela, they have little incentive to rehabilitate local refineries when the U.S. has its own refineries able to process Venezuela's crude oil. That leaves Venezuela with little hope of raising money to restore refineries from foreign oil companies or the refineries themselves, which provide fuel for the domestic market at well below operating cost due to long-standing policies deepened by socialist governments. Officials from the state-run oil company PDVSA and the Venezuelan government did not respond to requests for comment.
0: International crude oil futures tumbled more than 5% on Tuesday after media reports suggested that the United States and Iran may soon reach an agreement concerning the Strait of Hormuz, easing fears of oil supply disruptions through the critical waterway. The West Texas Intermediate for September delivery decreased by 4.57 U.S. dollars, or 5.69%, to settle at $75.77 a barrel on the New York Mercantile Exchange. Brent crude for October delivery dropped $4.41, or 5.26%, to settle at $79.36 a barrel on the London ICE Futures Exchange. The sharp decline reversed part of last month's gains, when escalating tensions in the Middle East pushed crude prices sharply higher. The Strait of Hormuz is one of the world's most important energy choke points, with roughly one-fifth of global oil consumption passing through the narrow waterway.
3: There's a combination of factors here at play. One is obviously the markets are trading on some good news coming out.

the Middle East, that, you know, perhaps we are seeing the end to the hostilities there. A lower oil price, obviously, that has fallen quite significantly overnight, and that has a big impact on regional economies, not just Japan, but the whole of Asia. And so this is a little bit of a relief rally from that, oil coming lower, and again, some good news on the horizon. So all in all, it's looking much brighter. We're still not completely out of the woods yet, but I think we are seeing some route out of this now, and it's being reflected in the markets. Quite clearly today, the market is rallying on the back of AI stocks. You look across the other sectors, there's a little activity here and there, but really the focus has been back on semiconductor technology and AI. And of course, Japan is, although not right up in the top place with AI generally, they are in the supply chain, particularly for the semiconductor industry and this build out of data centers, huge build out of data centers globally, particularly in the US. And there are a lot of Japanese companies involved in that, and then also the supply chain into it. So overall, that's the main sector that is rallying today. But I say the rally is broadening out a little bit, so it's not totally concentrated, but that's where the focus is.

0: Egyptian striker Mohamed Salah arrived in Istanbul on Wednesday to sign a transfer deal with top-tier Turkish side Trabzonspor. Trabzonspor chairman said that while the transfer was not complete yet, Salah was expected to arrive in Istanbul for medical checks and then head to Trabzonspor with the Black Sea side. Salah left Liverpool this summer after 9 years, having scored 257 goals in 442 appearances, where he won the Premier League twice and the Champions League once. In the 2024-25 season, Salah scored 29 Premier League goals and provided 18 assists, equaling the league record for most goal involvements in a single season and setting the record for a 38-game campaign. His output waned last season with 7 goals and 7 assists in 27 league matches, and he was left on the bench in Champions League games, leading to a public spat with Liverpool's then-manager Arne Slot. The 34-year-old started his career in Europe at Swiss side Basel in 2012 and later joined Chelsea. He also had brief stints at Fiorentina and AS Roma between 2015 and 2017 before joining Liverpool. Trabzonspor finished third in the league last season and will enter the Europa League playoff round. Jordan Football Association president launched a public attack on FIFA president Gianni Infantino, accusing him of blackmail and claiming FIFA offered to help solve the kingdom's problems in exchange for his endorsement.
1: This abuse has been going on in this country.
0: The president alleged that FIFA verbally communicated during the World Cup that endorsing Infantino would go a long way to helping our FA out after months of the World Soccer governing body refusing assistance on various matters. His rebuke comes as Infantino faces growing opposition within soccer's hierarchy after the FIFA president was forced to abandon a controversial proposal to sell off a stake in the World Cup. Soccer confederations and national associations rejected the idea following a hard September 19th deadline imposed by the Swiss official. FIFA had argued that selling the minority stake in its commercial operations would raise billions of dollars to fund global sports development. The Jordan FA chief outlined a number of grievances facing his association as a small nation with a minimal budget. These included fans paying exorbitant prices for tickets while still being denied visas for the World Cup in the United States and outstanding reward money for players' participation in the 2025 Arab Cup, a FIFA-organized tournament. Jordan qualified for the World Cup for the first time but exited in the group stage.
2: And here it is.
0: The association has also been waiting since December for reward money for reaching the Arab Cup final in Qatar.
3: Well, you can turn it into the World Cup.
0: French coach Hervé Renard has returned to take over Ivory Coast, who he led to the African title in 2015. The Ivorian Federation announced in a statement on Tuesday. Renard, who was an emergency replacement for Tunisia during the 2026 FIFA World Cup in June, replaces Immerse Faye.

0: Faye's deal was not renewed after the World Cup, despite the Ivorians reaching the knockout stages for the first time in four appearances before being eliminated by Norway in the round of 32. Renard was parachuted in during the World Cup to take over Tunisia after they lost their opening game 5-1 against Sweden. But he had little success in reviving their fortunes as the Tunisians then lost to Japan and the Netherlands, conceding a further 7 goals. They were the only one of the 10 African teams at the World Cup in Canada, Mexico, and the United States that did not progress to the last 32. The 57-year-old Renard has also coached the national teams of Angola, Morocco, Saudi Arabia, and Zambia, with whom he won the Africa Cup of Nations title in 2012. Renard was also coach of France's women's team at the Paris Olympics 2 years ago, as well as at the FIFA Women's World Cup in 2023. He will aim for a third AFCON title next year when the tournament is co-hosted in Kenya, Tanzania, and Uganda. The Ivorians begin their qualifying campaign next month with a crunch clash at home to fellow World Cup side and neighbors Ghana, before another Group C game with Somalia 4 days later. Carlos Alcaraz withdrew Tuesday from the Cincinnati Open due to a lingering right wrist injury that has kept him sidelined since April. The second-ranked Spaniard had been hoping to return to defend his title at the hard court tournament, which serves as an important warm-up event for the U.S. Open. Alcaraz last competed at the Barcelona Open before missing the French Open and the entire grass court season, including Wimbledon, as he recovered from the injury. The 23-year-old was set to make his return at the ATP Masters 1000 event after withdrawing from Barcelona in April. Alcaraz won last year's Cincinnati title after world number one Jannik Sinner retired during the final. The Cincinnati Open will run from August 13th to 23rd.
1: Sponsored by Halkbank.

0: Fresh optimism over U.S.-Iran diplomacy has raised hopes that the five-month conflict could move toward de-escalation, with U.S. President Donald Trump saying that negotiations had made significant progress and suggesting the Strait of Hormuz could reopen soon. Trump said that his administration held very good discussions with Iran during day-long negotiations, adding that the strategic waterway will reopen if a deal is reached, while warning Tehran of severe consequences if talks collapse. Reports indicated Washington and Tehran were moving closer to an interim agreement involving Oman aimed at restoring commercial shipping through the Strait of Hormuz, although Iranian officials said that any final arrangement depends on an end to U.S. threats. Qatar also pointed to progress in mediation efforts, while Iran confirmed that talks with Oman on safe navigation and shipping arrangements in the strait remain ongoing. The diplomatic push comes after months of conflict that has severely disrupted global energy supplies, while the Houthis attacks in the Red Sea have further complicated regional shipping routes. Financial markets responded positively to signs of progress, with oil prices falling and global equities advancing on expectations that a breakthrough could ease tensions and restore stability to one of the world's most important energy corridors.
1: There was a threat. There was a man who was arrested, seemed to be heavily armed near the property here on Sunday. It's an ongoing concern, sir. Talk about that for briefly, if we can.
2: Well, the only thing I get a little solace from is they say only consequential presidents. And I am definitely consequential. I mean, if you look at the economy, if you look at what's happening, Iran, as an example, will never have a nuclear weapon. They already can't, but it's going to be formal. The strait's going to be open very soon, or they're going to get hit very hard, and then the strait's going to be open. And we were going to a tremendous attack, the biggest since World War II. And they called me and said, very politely, please, can we talk? Can we talk? They didn't want. And I said, yes, we can talk. Let's get it done. Finally, let's get it done. This should have been done by other presidents for 50 years. You know, you keep hearing 47, but that's been for 3 years now. It's been over 50 years. Other presidents or other countries should have been able to do this. And I did something that I had to do, because if they had a nuclear weapon, this whole world would be a different place.
1: If they back out again, are they done?
2: Well, if they back out again, they're going to get hit really hard. You know, they know that. They understand that. We hit them very, very hard, but the hard hit is yet to come, and hopefully we won't have to use it. I hope we won't have to use it. We're having very good discussions. They don't like to admit that, but it's a little bit disconcerting. You tell people like you, we're having wonderful discussions, and then some guy will come out of Iran and say, we have not met, we have not, it's just such a lie.
0: Palestinians in Gaza City buried on Tuesday the remains of 112 members of the same extended family, nearly 3 years after they were killed in Israeli strikes. The mostly decomposed bodies were wrapped in Palestinian flags and laid on the ground in an open field where houses once stood in Gaza City's Sabra neighborhood. Some bore photographs of the dead attached to the flag. Gaza's civil defense spokesperson, Mahmoud Bassal, said it took 17 days with minimal equipment to recover the remains of the 112 members of the Abu Sharia and Al-Husseina families killed in Israeli strikes on November 22, 2023. Bassal said victims had been identified through gold necklaces with their names, implants from previous surgeries, and clothing recognized by relatives. More than 8,000 bodies remained under the rubble across Gaza, he added. A relative of the victims, Taysir al-Husseina, said the day had brought sorrow back to the family. Stop this war. Stop these massacres against these poor people. The people of Gaza are a people who love life, who love peace, and want to live in peace like all other peoples of the world, he said during the funeral procession.
3: our colleagues at the Office for the Coordination of Humanitarian Affairs warn that Gaza remains unsafe for civilians as shootings and other military attacks continue, including in places where children are trying to learn. Today in Gaza City, our partners reported that a sixth grade student was taken to the hospital after being hit by a bullet and injured in a tented classroom. And yesterday, farther north in Bethlehem, Israeli forces reportedly demolished homes as well as the last remaining school in what was previously a four-school compound. According to our partners, last week, Israeli forces had already advanced towards the area, which is between the agreed deployment line known as the Yellow Line and the Israeli-Orange Coordination Line, which marks areas where restrictions apply on the movement of humanitarian staff. At the time, troops destroyed the tents of nearly a dozen families sheltering in the schoolyard and placed new cement blocks nearby, marking a further expansion of areas where Israeli authorities have imposed access restrictions. Our humanitarian partners rapidly mobilized support for people who were displaced. We stress that under international humanitarian law, civilians and civilian infrastructure must be protected and should not be targeted. Learning spaces must remain safe and protected environments for both students and teachers.
4: Following the completion of their treatment, 88 Palestinian patients and their companions, who had been in hospitals in the West Bank, returned to the Gaza Strip through the Kerem Abu Salem border crossing and were reunited with their families. The International Committee of the Red Cross, in accordance with the request and approval of the relevant authorities, took custody of the 88 Palestinian patients and their companions at the Kerem Abu Salem border crossing and transported them to Nasser Hospital in the city of Khan Yunis in the southern Gaza Strip. Families gathered in front of Nasser Hospital welcomed their relatives, who were returning to Gaza after roughly 2.5 years, with tears. Family members who had long been separated embraced one another, easing their longing. In a statement, the ICRC said the operation was carried out within the committee's role as a neutral intermediary and that before the operation, all individuals were contacted to confirm their return was voluntary, that those in need were assisted in communicating with their families, and that their specific medical needs were assessed. The ICRC noted that the Gaza these individuals returned to after a 2.5 year separation is completely different from the Gaza they had left, stating that they now face a landscape in which homes have been destroyed, families have been scattered, and many people have lost loved ones.
5: I'm Dr. Bing. I'm an emergency room physician, and I've been in Gaza for the past 10 months. I've been in Gaza since before the ceasefire, and during that time, as many people know, we saw a lot of trauma cases. At that time, I was working in the north, so we saw more cases from explosions, explosive injuries, including children, women, and families. Once the ceasefire was announced, there was a lot of optimism that the passageway for medical supplies would open up and that more medical supplies would make it into the hospitals. We'd be able to fix our equipment and be able to help our patients so much more. However, post-ceasefire has been the majority of my time here for more than 9 months now, and we're still seeing many of the same challenges. For example, today I just had a meeting with the WHO, and a lot of our critical supplies are still extremely low, to the point that there's zero stock, meaning that there's zero amounts of certain medications, including very critical medications that are needed for cancer care, for cancer patients, even maternal and child care. So for children and pregnant women and post-delivery care, some of the stock for medications as well as consumables, which is medical supplies that are needed to run hospitals, is at 0% right now. Meaning that if you even wanted one of these medications for one of these supplies, there's none of them to be found.

0: in the entirety of Gaza. And this is completely because of the Israeli blockade. In the meantime, we have seen growth and restoration of care in ways that we can. For example, I'm standing here in the wound care clinic that is being supported by GLIA Equal Care, my organization. And even despite the fact that advanced wound care supplies are not available to the nurses and wound care experts that are working here, they have been able to make incredible strides with basic wound care supplies, such as with gauze, with basic cleaning supplies, and alcohol. There's been patients with wounds that many people thought would never heal that have been able to heal because the nurses and experts are able to give the attention and care to these patients that they didn't have the time to do before. And we are proud to support them, and we hope they continue supporting them into the future. So this ultrasound is only about 5 years old, but because of the wear and tear and the massive amount of use that it got during the war, especially doing fast exams for trauma patients during mass casualties, there's been a lot of just general wear and tear because of the usage over time. So you normally should have all four of these ports working to be able to connect multiple different types of ultrasound probes. However, right now there's only one port working, and even that is quite shaky, so we have to be very careful and basically leave this one port in, meaning we only have the cardiac probe and not the deeper abdominal probe nor the linear probe that's needed for important procedures such as ultrasound-guided IVs and ultrasound-guided central lines. We also have issues with the connections between the probes and the wires, such as this, where it's basically just held together by medical tape. And right now, we don't have the proper supplies to repair the device, so we have to be very, very careful in terms of its usage. It might only be a matter of time before important devices like this can no longer be used. Although we have portable devices, the portable devices aren't a replacement for these types of large probes because these have more capabilities in terms of certain measurements, certain cardiac studies, and they're generally just more advanced. And they're also able to be to stay in the department and be available to anybody, whereas it's more difficult to store these smaller probes in a way that's secure and available to anyone who needs it in the department.
1: After one of the deadliest days of Israeli strikes on Gaza, recently, Palestinian Suma Dolla finds herself displaced once again. The 60-year-old says the family moved to these tents after waking up from a night of shelling to see that Israel's military had pushed its yellow bricks, marking out Israeli-controlled territory, closer to her home in Gaza City.
2: It was a very difficult night. We were sitting in God's safety. We heard fire as if the Israelis were telling us to get out. The plane was firing, shells were being thrown, and the bullets, I swear we found bullets in our entrance.
1: Israeli attacks killed at least 18 people on Sunday across the enclave, including children, despite U.S. President Donald Trump's announcement of a major milestone towards implementing the Gaza peace plan. Trump said on Thursday Hamas would disarm and Israel would withdraw in phases. But Dolla is doubtful. It doesn't work if it's just talk, she says. They have to take action. Dolla adds the situation on the ground has not improved. On the contrary, destructions increased, displacements increased, she says. Hamas says Israel must halt attacks and pull its forces out of areas seized since last October's ceasefire before its fighters hand in their weapons. But Israel's defense minister Israel Katz said on Sunday Israeli troops would not move before Hamas disarms and its tunnels are destroyed. Katz said Israeli-held areas had expanded to between 60 and 70% of the enclave as its forces search for tunnels. That's up from Israel's control of just over half of Gaza when the truce was reached last year. For Palestinians like Dolla, who has been repeatedly displaced in a shrinking strip of land along the coast, the intensifying Israeli strikes in recent days have shattered any hope of a better life. We're waiting for death at any moment. We're waiting for displacement at any moment, she says. Our entire life is gone. Our entire future is gone. Our children's future is gone.
3: The tariff-free Turkey initiative has entered a new phase with a 12-article framework law designed to provide the legal foundation for the country's long-term effort to eliminate terrorism,

remain outside its scope. The framework introduces a system allowing the postponement of sentences for eligible offenses, with judicial review and appeal mechanisms remaining available. Decisions will be assessed individually under the supervision of the judiciary rather than through automatic provisions. The legislation also establishes a verification and monitoring mechanism, with some provisions taking effect immediately and others being implemented alongside the confirmation of the complete disarmament process. Two new bodies would oversee the initiative. A government-level coordination board chaired by Vice President J.D. Tilmas will supervise the implementation of the disarmament and dissolution process, while a parliamentary monitoring and liaison board comprising representatives of political parties will oversee the legislative dimension of the initiative. Government officials describe the framework law as a key pillar of the Terror-Free Turkey initiative, aimed at permanently ending terrorism, reinforcing national solidarity, and creating the legal basis for a lasting peace and security environment across the country.

Turkey has joined a select group of countries capable of developing and manufacturing advanced military-grade infrared detectors, marking another milestone in the country's drive for defense technology self-sufficiency. Defense giant Aselsan unveiled its domestically developed family of infrared detectors, saying that the new generation of electro-optical sensors was designed entirely with national capabilities for use across a broad range of strategic military platforms. The company said that the technology has been developed in both cooled and uncooled configurations to support different operational requirements while reducing dependence on foreign suppliers for critical defense components. The domestically produced detectors are being integrated into several major defense programs, including the Altai main battle tank, the Bayraktar Kızıl Elma unmanned combat aircraft, the Hisar air defense missile system, and the Khan 5th generation fighter jet. Infrared detectors are among the most critical technologies in modern defense systems, enabling thermal imaging, target detection, missile guidance, and precision targeting in low visibility conditions such as darkness, smoke, dust, and fog. The new capability strengthens Turkey's indigenous defense industry while reinforcing its position among the limited number of countries able to produce high-performance infrared sensors for advanced military applications.

Ukraine has attacked about a dozen wild berry sites in Russia since July 18th in a bid to disrupt the operations of the company, a linchpin of the consumer economy that is often described as Russia's answer to Amazon. Several of the attacks on wild berries have caused massive damage to warehouses, disrupting the company's distribution chain and threatening heavy losses for tens of thousands of small businesses who use it as their main marketplace. Wildberries says it has started to pay out compensation to sellers. The government is exploring ways to support the company and related businesses, sources told Reuters this week. Ukraine, whose own cities are under constant Russian attack, describes its strikes deep inside Russia as long-range sanctions, designed to sap Moscow's war-fighting capacity and force it to end the 4.5-year conflict. Ukraine has intensified its long-range drone campaign by targeting logistics infrastructure inside Russia, including multiple facilities operated by Wildberries, the country's largest online retailer. Since July 18th, around a dozen Wildberries sites have reportedly come under attack, disrupting supply chains and causing significant damage to warehouses.

Russian forces launched an airstrike using guided bombs on the northeastern Ukrainian city of Sumy overnight into Monday, killing three people, including two young girls, and injuring several others, regional officials said. Sumy Regional Military Administration head Oleh Hryhorov said

0: Rescuers pulled the bodies of two girls, ages 5 and 10, from the rubble of a destroyed house. An elderly woman also died in the attack. Four additional people sought medical attention and were diagnosed with acute stress reactions. According to updated information from regional authorities, Russian forces dropped a total of 8 guided bombs on Sumy. 6 of them struck civilian infrastructure across the city, causing significant damage to residential buildings and other structures, while Ukraine's air defense forces intercepted 2 additional bombs before they reached populated areas. Emergency services remain at the site of the strikes, with specialists inspecting damaged buildings and working to clear the aftermath of the attack. The strike is the latest in a pattern of repeated Russian bombing on Sumy in recent weeks, as Russian forces have increasingly relied on guided aerial bombs, a weapon Ukrainian officials describe as one of Moscow's most destructive tools due to its ability to strike from a distance while causing widespread damage to residential areas.
1: The high-stakes Democratic Senate primary in Michigan could shape the battle for control of Congress. It's highlighted an intense internal debate within the Democratic Party over U.S. support for Israel.
2: Endorsements don't vote, people vote.
1: With Abdul El-Sayed, a progressive former public health official who wants to end unconditional U.S. military aid to Israel.
3: What I'm looking at is the conversations that I am having with Michiganders.
1: And U.S. Representative Haley Stevens, more of a political centrist who is backed by pro-Israel groups and a longtime outspoken supporter of Israel.
4: Arguably, this will be the most interesting and biggest test of the strength of progressives.
1: Reuters congressional reporter Richard Cowan has been covering the race.
4: There is a large American, Arab American population in Michigan. It's mostly clustered around the Detroit metropolitan area. There's also a very active, you know, in those same neighborhoods and same parts of Michigan, an active, dedicated Jewish community. What we have in this Democratic primary are two candidates coming from very different directions. Experts that we've talked to are saying this is not just some sort of passing thing, that there's a sort of a cute slogan that people run on and it goes away. This goes deeper. They're saying no matter what, it looks like the Democratic Party is going to pivot.
1: According to Reuters Ipsos polling, Israel's favorability rating among Democrats fell from 59% in 2018 to 22% in May of this year.
5: The turning point was Gaza.
1: Ronald Stockton is a retired professor of political science at the University of Michigan, Dearborn.
5: Young people don't rely on the same sources I rely on. I watch cable news. Young people don't watch cable news. They've got their own sources. And they could see those bodies piling up in Gaza. And they said, why are our leaders not doing something?
1: Some voters said the war in Gaza weighed heavily on their decision at the polls.
6: I see a lot of the news. It breaks my heart to see what happens over there. So knowing that if I vote for someone that could better the things over here and better the things over there, it helps, well, make me feel better that I'm helping in my way.
1: Other voters said Gaza wasn't a major factor for them.
7: That didn't play too much in it to me. You know, I voted for Stevens because she's a good Democrat. She's trustworthy. For the foreign policy, it didn't faze me one way or the other.
1: On the Republican side, Mike Rogers, a former congressman and vocal supporter of Israel, faces off against the Democratic primary winner in a state Donald Trump narrowly won in 2024.
8: Which I did. And those reporters were not targeted.
9: Todd Blanche cleared a major hurdle on his path to nomination for U.S. Attorney General as Republicans voted to advance him out of committee on a party line vote. But questions persist about a deal he said would end President Donald Trump's anti-weaponization fund and narrow an agreement giving Trump immunity from audits of past tax returns. Blanche, Trump's former personal lawyer and the current acting attorney general, agreed to amend the terms of the fund and the tax immunity deal in order to win the backing of two holdout Republican senators, although critics say the amendments do not go far enough.
10: The nomination of Todd Blanche to be attorney
9: general. He issued orders that he said ended the fund and directed that the related tax immunity agreement only barred audits on past tax returns of Trump, his son, and their family business. The agreement, though, allows for tax audits on future tax returns. The holdout senators, John Cornyn and Tom Tillis, said they were pleased with the agreement and would vote to advance Blanche's nomination through the Judiciary Committee, arguing Blanche could offer stability to the department.
11: We need a stabilizing force at the Department of Justice, and Mr. Blanche deserves the opportunity to provide that as opposed to continuing to serve in an acting capacity and as the Deputy Attorney General.
9: Approval by the committee clears the way for a Senate confirmation vote later this week. Critics called the deal Blanche struck a farce, arguing it does not prevent Trump from resurrecting the fund later and does not resolve the ethics of Trump's administration, shielding him from tax scrutiny. Some called on Republicans to pass legislation that would explicitly bar the fund from being revived and end Trump's tax protections.
12: He does not represent the American people now. He will never represent the American people. He will never do what's best for the American people. He will only do what's best for Donald Trump. And you cannot leave someone like that as the nation's number one law enforcement official.
9: Migrants who crossed into Spain's North African enclave of Ceuta last week slept rough on a cordoned-off beach on Wednesday. Encouraged by a handful of viral videos, including some posted by a Spanish news outlet intended to highlight the burden of migration pressures, the movement of a few dozen youths quickly turned into tens of thousands swimming en masse by last Thursday. More than 80 people drowned or were crushed in a stampede, according to official tallies. A catalyst came 3 weeks earlier when Spain's Supreme Court published a ruling saying migrants caught at sea could not be immediately pushed back at the border of Spain's North African territories of Ceuta and Melilla. The ruling does not preclude their summary return afterwards, legal experts said. Ceuta has long drawn migrants hoping to build a new life in Europe. But as misinterpretations of the ruling spread, including claims anyone who reached Ceuta by sea or land could not be returned, more and more people tried their luck.
13: I think what we're really seeing is also a sort of inability to talk about what is actually right or wrong when it comes to thinking about immigration policy, really with respect to the challenges that are happening nowadays, rather than using it as an opportunity to kind of fall back on the same easy solutions, such as this whole talk around imposing internal border controls, which is in this case seems to miss the point by a long shot. I think the fact that he is not only under domestic pressure from the far left and the far right within his own country, but is also being scrutinized by other EU member states means that the menu or the list of things that he could be, in a way, attacked for is much bigger than in the case of some other ones where heads of government feel support from, more than half of all member states if they are on the conservative leaning side. This really rattled the European Union because I think that political leaders got very used to the idea of irregular arrivals reducing and continuing to fall, but without necessarily thinking about, well, something could still happen and we do still need to be prepared.
9: Pilgrims gathered in St. Peter's Square on Wednesday armed with fans, umbrellas, and bottles of water as an intense heat wave continued to grip Italy. The unusually high temperatures led the Vatican to move Pope Leo's first weekly general audience after the July break indoors, instead of holding it in the square. Visitors welcomed the decision as they sought relief from the sweltering conditions. Italy is placing all its 27 major cities under its highest heat alert on Thursday, August 6th, as the country's fourth heat wave of the summer intensifies. 25 cities were put on red alert on Tuesday, August 4th, and Wednesday, with the only two currently on a lesser amber alert, Messina and Reggio Calabria in the far south of the country, moving up to the maximum level on Thursday. A red alert indicates a potential health emergency with prolonged high temperatures, posing a serious health risk to the entire population, including young and healthy people. Local authorities urged residents in affected areas to avoid exposure to heat and direct sunlight during the hottest hours of the day, between 11 a.m. and 6 p.m. Stay indoors where possible and drink plenty of fluids. Helicopters loaded with water raced to contain a wildfire northwest of Athens for a fourth day on Monday, August 3rd, after strong and erratic winds helped it devastate homes, pine forests, and thousands of hectares of farmland, forcing evacuations by land and sea. More than 400 firefighters and 21 aircraft were deployed near the communities of Candili and Agia Skepi on Monday as plumes of thick black smoke and red flames engulfed lush pine forests. Heavy machinery was being used to car fire breaks to prevent the wildfire reaching homes, a fire brigade official said. Europe has been ravaged by wildfires this summer after a period of record-breaking heat waves and little rain, conditions that scientists say have been exacerbated by a fast-changing climate. France and Spain have been particularly hard hit, although huge blazes there abated over the weekend, providing some respite.

A large wildfire broke out in the Limburg province in the Netherlands on Monday, forcing evacuations and halting train services as firefighters battled flames spreading rapidly through treetops. The fire started in the Rosmolen Nature Reserve and quickly grew to cover 21 hectares, with 35 firefighting vehicles and defense helicopters deployed to combat the blaze, officials said. Emergency services evacuated a nearby campsite and asked people to stay away from the area as the crown fire spread between tree canopy. The biggest challenge is its very rapid spread, said Bart Cox, spokesperson for Safety Region Limburg Nord. We are dealing with a forest with a dense canopy, including many pine trees and conifers. Fire units from various provinces and regions responded to the emergency, with helicopters carrying fire retardant to help combat the rare wildfire in the Netherlands. Firefighters battled a fast-growing wildfire near Angel's Camp in California's Calaveras County on Tuesday, as the GAN fire burned nearly 6,400 acres with zero containment, according to the California Department of Forestry and Fire Protection. Local media reported CAL FIRE as saying that fuel, topography, and light winds are contributing to the fire's spread, and hundreds of firefighters have been deployed to contain the blaze. Evacuation orders remained in place for nearby communities, with local authorities urging residents to monitor updates from the Calaveras County Sheriff's Office. California has experienced another severe wildfire season following prolonged hot, dry conditions that have left vegetation highly flammable. Fire crews continue to battle difficult terrain as efforts focused on protecting homes and critical infrastructure threatened by the advancing flames. Authorities urge residents in evacuation zones to leave immediately and warn that changing weather conditions could cause the fire to spread rapidly.

0: CAL FIRE said firefighting operations would continue around the clock as crews worked to slow the blaze and establish containment lines.
1: So I will just give you the latest numbers. As of August 1st, 3,748 confirmed cases, including 1,657 confirmed deaths. And then the cases have been reported from 49 health zones across five provinces. There are around 17,000 contacts under monitoring, and 80% of them are checked daily.
2: And there is promising progress with clinical trials of treatment, of prophylaxis, and of vaccines. But we do know that it's not a case of waiting for these medicines and vaccines to come along. There's a lot that can be done now by continuing to strengthen the response, Tariq. If you compare this outbreak to previous Ebola outbreaks, we have been able to start the trials more quickly. So that is a promising progress in the way we're doing the R&D, because the protocols were written before the outbreak started. So this is the whole way that the whole world of research related to outbreaks has been trying to shift, that we do as much as possible ahead of time.
3: It lands like a helicopter, but flies like an airplane. And its makers hope it could one day change how people travel. This is Valo, Vertical Aerospace's electric air taxi, making its first public takeoff flight at the 2026 Farnborough International Air Show. The flight highlights the aviation industry's push to develop electric aircraft through advances in batteries, propulsion, materials, and flight controls. Those advances are central to Valo's ambition of flying up to 100 miles on a single charge. Here's Vertical Aerospace test pilot Tim Eldridge.
4: So it's 8 very large battery packs. Imagine 8 big Teslas in the bottom of this thing, battery packs, driving 8 propellers, 4 at the front, which can tilt, 4 at the back, which just provide lift. So if we're going to go into a vertical takeoff, all 8 of those propellers will be lifting upwards, giving you upwards lift. It's simple to fly. It's got a good field of view. It's got lots of power. You really feel the power when you're getting airborne. 1.2 megawatts of electrical power at takeoff. That's a lot of energy, and you can feel it.
3: Also at the air show, Archer Aviation showcased its vision for electric flight. The company displayed Midnight, its electric air taxi. Archer has been flying Midnight since 2023 and hopes to carry passengers around Los Angeles during the 2028 Olympic and Paralympic Games. Here's Archer Aviation Chief Technology Officer Tom Muniz.
5: The idea is we want this vehicle or this capability to be accessible to, you know, a broad swath of the population. So, you know, what we're competing against is somebody that might go hire a car, you know, to avoid or to take a, you know, 10, 15 kilometer trip for, say, $100. We want to be able to give them a seat on an aircraft like this for somewhere in that ballpark.
3: Vertical, Archer, and other rivals may be pursuing different paths toward the same goal, but all face the same challenges. Can they win regulatory approval? Can they keep the aircraft safe and reliable? And can they be affordable enough for ordinary people to choose over a car?

Turkish Airlines has set new daily passenger and flight records, reflecting strong travel demand during the peak summer season and reinforcing its position among the world's leading global carriers. The flag carrier said that it transported a record number of passengers over the first weekend of August. The group also recorded a new daily flight record after surpassing 2,000 flights, including passenger and cargo operations. Turkish Airlines said that it expects to break additional records throughout August as it continues expanding operations and strengthening the country's role as a global aviation hub. The strong operational performance follows steady growth

0: during the first half of the year, with passenger numbers, international traffic, and cargo volumes all posting year-on-year increases. Backed by one of the world's largest flight networks and a modern fleet serving hundreds of destinations across more than 130 countries, the airline continues to expand its global reach while supporting countries' aviation and tourism sectors.
1: The Paraguano Refining Center in western Venezuela once symbolized the country's oil wealth and its ambition to turn vast crude reserves into fuels and export revenue. But today, the complex in Falcon State runs at a fraction of capacity, a decline decades in the making. Reuters visited several refineries around the country that show signs of festering decay and little ongoing maintenance. This underscores the monumental challenges Venezuela faces in restoring its oil infrastructure to the benefit of its citizens. Even as President Donald Trump promises $100 billion in investments by foreign oil companies. Venezuelan energy analyst Oswaldo Felizola said he thinks it will take $20 billion just to fully restore refining capacity.
2: There's equipment that's already damaged, and let's be honest, there's equipment that's been stolen. You get there and look at where the valves and control systems are. You see that those were lost 10 years ago. All the electrical cables and light poles were stolen. So you say, we need to make investments to be able to restore something as basic as having electricity. Yes, the answer is that this will very likely happen, and we'll discover it as the oil complexes are gradually brought back online. Because these are issues where, until we flip the on switch, the power switch, we don't really know the extent of the damage.
1: He adds that the recovery from the two earthquakes, which killed more than 5,000 people and caused widespread destruction, has further complicated the refinery's outlook as money goes toward dealing with the devastation. While U.S. and other large oil companies have expressed interest in Venezuela, they have little incentive to rehabilitate local refineries when the U.S. has its own refineries able to process Venezuela's crude oil. That leaves Venezuela with little hope of raising money to restore refineries from foreign oil companies or the refineries themselves, which provide fuel for the domestic market at well below operating cost due to long-standing policies deepened by socialist governments. Officials from the state-run oil company PDVSA and the Venezuelan government did not respond to requests for comment.
0: International crude oil futures tumbled more than 5% on Tuesday after media reports suggested that the United States and Iran may soon reach an agreement concerning the Strait of Hormuz, easing fears of oil supply disruptions through the critical waterway. The West Texas Intermediate for September delivery decreased by 4.57 U.S. dollars, or 5.69%, to settle at $75.77 a barrel on the New York Mercantile Exchange. Brent crude for October delivery dropped $4.41, or 5.26%, to settle at $79.36 a barrel on the London ICE Futures Exchange. The sharp decline reversed part of last month's gains, when escalating tensions in the Middle East pushed crude prices sharply higher. The Strait of Hormuz is one of the world's most important energy choke points, with roughly one-fifth of global oil consumption passing through the narrow waterway.
3: There's a combination of factors here at play. One is obviously the markets are trading on some good news coming out of the Middle East that, you know, perhaps we are seeing the end to the hostilities there. A lower oil price, obviously, that has fallen quite significantly overnight. And that has a big impact on regional economies, not just Japan, but the whole of Asia. And so this is a little bit of a relief rally from that, oil coming lower. And again, some good news on horizon. So all in all, it's looking much brighter. We're still not completely out of the woods yet, but I think we are seeing some route out of this now, and it's being reflected in the markets. Quite clearly today, the market is rallying on the back of AI stocks. You look across the other sectors, there's a little activity here and there, but really the focus has been back on semiconductor technology and AI. And of course, Japan is, although not right up in the top place with AI generally, they are in the supply chain, particularly for the semiconductor industry and this build out of data centers, huge build out of data centers globally, particularly in the US. And there are a lot of Japanese companies involved in that, and then also the supply chain into it. So overall, that's the main sector that is rallying today. But I'd say the rally is broadening out a little bit, so it's not totally concentrated, but that's where the focus is.

0: Egyptian striker Mohamed Salah arrived in Istanbul on Wednesday to sign a transfer deal with top-tier Turkish side Trabzonspor. Trabzonspor chairman said that while the transfer was not complete yet, Salah was expected to arrive in Istanbul for medical checks and then head to Trabzon sign with the Black Sea side. Salah left Liverpool this summer after 9 years, having scored 257 goals in 442 appearances, where he won the Premier League twice and the Champions League once. In the 2024-25 season, Salah scored 29 Premier League goals and provided 18 assists, equaling the league record for most goal involvements in a single season and setting the record for a 38-game campaign. His output waned last season with 7 goals and 7 assists in 27 league matches, and he was left on the bench in Champions League games, leading to a public spat with Liverpool's then-manager Arne Slot. The 34-year-old started his career in Europe at Swiss side Basel in 2012 and later joined Chelsea. He also had brief stints at Fiorentina and AS Roma between 2015 and 2017 before joining Liverpool. Trabzonspor finished third in the league last season and will enter the Europa League playoff round. Jordan Football Association president launched a public attack on FIFA president Gianni Infantino, accusing him of blackmail and claiming FIFA offered to help solve the kingdom's problems in exchange for his endorsement.
1: This abuse has been going on in this country.
0: The president alleged that FIFA verbally communicated during the World Cup that endorsing Infantino would go a long way to helping our FA out after months of the World Soccer governing body refusing assistance on various matters. His rebuke comes as Infantino faces growing opposition within soccer's hierarchy after the FIFA president was forced to abandon a controversial proposal to sell off a stake in the World Cup. Soccer confederations and national associations rejected the idea following a hard September 19th deadline imposed by the Swiss official. FIFA had argued that selling the minority stake in its commercial operations would raise billions of dollars to fund global sports development. The Jordan FA chief outlined a number of grievances facing his association as a small nation with a minimal budget. These included fans paying exorbitant prices for tickets while still being denied visas for the World Cup in the United States and outstanding reward money for players' participation in the 2025 Arab Cup, a FIFA-organized tournament. Jordan qualified for the World Cup for the first time but exited in the group stage.
2: And here it is.
0: The association has also been waiting since December for reward money for reaching the Arab Cup final in Qatar.
3: You can turn it into the World Cup.
0: French coach Hervé Renard has returned to take over Ivory Coast, who he led to the African title in 2015. The Ivorian Federation announced in a statement on Tuesday. Renard, who was an emergency replacement for Tunisia during the 2026 FIFA World Cup in June, replaces Immerse Fay. Fay's deal was not renewed after the World Cup, despite the Ivorians reaching the knockout stages for the first time in 4 appearances before being eliminated by Norway in the round of 32. Renard was parachuted in during the World Cup to take over Tunisia after they lost their opening game 5-1 against Sweden. But he had little success in reviving their fortunes as the Tunisians then lost to Japan and the Netherlands, conceding a further 7 goals. They were the only one of the 10 African teams at the World Cup in Canada, Mexico, and the United States that did not progress to the last 32. The 57-year-old Renard has also coached

0: coached the national teams of Angola, Morocco, Saudi Arabia, and Zambia, with whom he won the Africa Cup of Nations title in 2012. Renard was also coach of France's women's team at the Paris Olympics 2 years ago, as well as at the FIFA Women's World Cup in 2023. He will aim for a third AFCON title next year when the tournament is co-hosted in Kenya, Tanzania, and Uganda. The Ivorians begin their qualifying campaign next month with a crunch clash at home to fellow World Cup side and neighbors Ghana, before another Group C game with Somalia 4 days later. Carlos Alcaraz withdrew Tuesday from the Cincinnati Open due to a lingering right wrist injury that has kept him sidelined since April. The second-ranked Spaniard had been hoping to return to defend his title at the hard court tournament, which serves as an important warm-up event for the U.S. Open. Alcaraz last competed at the Barcelona Open before missing the French Open and the entire grass court season, including Wimbledon, as he recovered from the injury. The 23-year-old was set to make his return at the ATP Masters 1000 event after withdrawing from Barcelona in April. Alcaraz won last year's Cincinnati title after world number one Jannik Sinner retired during the final. The Cincinnati Open will run from August 13th to 23rd.
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Hello, I'm Sudo Zha with your global weather update. Let's start. Across much of Europe, light clouds are moving quickly across the region. Athens will be partly cloudy at 36 degrees, while Ankara is sunny at 32. Farther west, warmer conditions stay cold for most of the continent. Rome is partly cloudy at 34 degrees, and Berlin is cloudy at 32. In the Balkans, temperatures remain on the warmer side. Tirana is partly cloudy at 36 degrees, while Pristina has similar weather at 33. The Middle East warms up today, though. Mecca peaks at 40 degrees and Baghdad is sunny at 48. In Central Asia, Almaty is cloudy at 27 degrees, while Baku is sunny for today. Farther east, Bangkok is cloudy at 34 degrees and Urumqi has similar weather at 29. Across Africa, Casablanca is cloudy at 26 degrees, while Tripoli is sunny at 39. In North America, Toronto is partly cloudy and Los Angeles has similar weather at 30. In South America, Buenos Aires is at 16 degrees, while Caracas is cloudy at 26. Across Oceania, Sydney is partly cloudy at 18 degrees, while Port Moresby is at 29 for today. That's the latest global weather update. 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

I would like to describe.

0: As tensions continue to rise across the Middle East, regional diplomacy is entering another critical phase. Arab and Muslim foreign ministers are gathering in Jordan to coordinate their response to growing concerns over Jerusalem and the future of Al-Aqsa Mosque, while questions remain over the fragile Gaza ceasefire as Israeli attacks continue. At the same time, conflicting messages from Washington and Tehran are fueling fresh uncertainty over U.S.-Iran negotiations and the future of the Strait of Hormuz. I'll be discussing the latest developments further with my guests, Kelvin Ndunga and political analyst Abdunur Tumi.
1: Our colleagues at the Office for the Coordination of Humanitarian Affairs warn that Gaza remains unsafe for civilians as shootings and other military attacks continue, including in places where children are trying to learn. Today in Gaza City, our partners reported that a sixth grade student was taken to the hospital after being hit by a bullet and injured in a tented classroom. And yesterday, farther north in Beit Laia, Israeli forces reportedly demolished homes as well as the last remaining school in what was previously a four-school compound. According to our partners, last week, Israeli forces had already advanced towards the area, which is between the agreed deployment line known as the Yellow Line and the Israeli Orange Coordination Line, which marks areas where restrictions apply on the movement of humanitarian staff. At the time, troops destroyed the tents of nearly a dozen families sheltering in the schoolyard and placed new cement blocks nearby, marking a further expansion of areas where Israeli authorities have imposed access restrictions. Our humanitarian partners rapidly mobilized support for people who were displaced. We stress that under international humanitarian law, civilians and civilian infrastructure must be protected and should not be targeted. Learning spaces must remain safe and protected environments for both students and teachers.
0: Palestinians in Gaza buried the remains of 112 members of the same family on Tuesday, nearly 3 years after they were killed in Israeli strikes.
2: Palestinians in Gaza City buried on Tuesday the remains of 112 members of the same extended family, nearly 3 years after they were killed in Israeli strikes. The mostly decomposed bodies were wrapped in Palestinian flags and laid on the ground in an open field where houses once stood in Gaza City's Sabra neighborhood. Some bore photographs of the dead attached to the flag. Gaza's civil defense spokesperson, Mahmoud Bassal, said it took 17 days with minimal equipment to recover the remains of the 112 members of the Abu Sharia and Al-Husseinah families killed in Israeli strikes on November 22, 2023. Basil said victims had been identified through gold necklaces with their names, implants from previous surgeries, and clothing recognized by relatives. More than 8,000 bodies remained under the rubble across Gaza, he added. A relative of the victims, Taysir Al-Husseinah, said the day had brought sorrow back to the family. Stop this war. Stop these massacres against these poor people. The people of Gaza are a people who love life, who love peace, and want to live in peace like all other peoples of the world, he said during the funeral procession.
0: Welcome back to the program. Joining me in the first half is the Sabah editor, Kelvin Ndunga. Kelvin, welcome to Turkey's Diplomacy.
3: Thanks so much for having me, Umar.
0: Kelvin, so many stories today. Let's go over the front page of Daily Sabah. Of course, we have the headline over there, Gianni Infantino. He's in a lot of trouble. There are foreign ministers who are in Jordan. There's a report from the Black Sea. Turkish vessels have been attacked. But let's begin with this, Kelvin. Foreign ministers from the Arab and Muslim world are in Jordan, in Amman. Turkish Foreign Minister Hakan Fidan, he has just met Ayman Safadi, the Foreign Minister of Jordan. Kelvin, explain to us what's going on right now in Jordan. This is for Jerusalem and for Gaza, right?
3: Definitely. I think much of the latest history is actually evident, considering that many foreign nations moved their embassies to Jerusalem, which solidified which was controversial, but at the same time it solidified Israel's claim to Jerusalem. But unfortunately, when we look at history, I mean, that place, Jerusalem, considering that it is the Al-Aqsa compound, which is one of the Muslims, the Islam world's one of its holiest places. It's actually the second holiest place in the Islam world. So, in this case, how can be done with other foreign ministers? I think right now he's actually speaking. Of course, we'll get the updates later. But the main idea right now is to at least emphasize the religious and historical, and also the cultural significance of Jerusalem for Muslims, and at least make sure that the tensions, which are actually overspilled to Gaza and the West Bank, don't derail the two-state solution agenda that is

0: of course, at everybody's mouth. So right now, we are trying to find a solution. Of course, by we, I mean the world in general, we're trying to find a solution and at least find it, at least make sure that the our AXA legal status goes back to where it was before. I think the first one was President Donald Trump in his first term when he moved the U.S. embassy from Tel Aviv to Jerusalem. So by so doing, it sort of disenfranchised the Palestinians who laid claim in to the to Jerusalem in itself. So we'll wait for Foreign Minister Akanfedan to say what he will say. But of course, we know what's on the agenda. So that's the main thing.
1: Kevin?
0: Yes.
1: Yeah, please go on.
0: Well, yeah, I was actually going to the to the next story which also affects the Middle East. There's also an uncertainty. Okay, before we go to the to this one, uncertainty clouds U.S. Iran talks amid reports of fresh Hormuz. We can also link the what's happening in Jerusalem with Gazans questioning Donald Trump's out of touch plan due to Israeli violence. You know, for quite some time we have had President Donald Trump declaring especially with him throwing so many big words and declaring so many peace deals with his board of peace. But of course, the idea is for there to be peace in Palestine. But from the looks of it, it seems as if many of the things that are being projected are more of just theoretical, I mean, their own theoretical value. We haven't seen something that is tangible yet. We have also seen that whenever there's a peace agreement or a truce that has been announced, I think a few moments later, we'll just hear that more Palestinians have been killed. So it seems as if, from the looks of it, President Donald Trump his allies and his administration are actually out of touch. They don't understand what's actually happening on the ground right now. Considering that, if you look at both things, especially considering that Hamas, I think that was on Friday when President Donald Trump announced that there was an agreement that Hamas was going to disarm.
1: But we saw yesterday Nikolai Mladenov, who is the Gaza envoy, he held a meeting with Israeli ministers and also Benjamin Netanyahu, and he said that the Israeli side wants Hamas to disarm first and then we will withdraw forces. That's the latest update from Gaza, Kevin.
0: Yes, but if you look at it, actually, if you ask Hamas will tell you that they are waiting for the Israelis to stop the attacks. Well, which is actually something very simple: stop the attacks, then we disarm. Then on the other end, they're saying that they want Hamas to disarm first, then they stop the attacks, which is counterproductive at the end of the day, because the reason why the Hamas armed wing is still holding on to their arms is because they just want to defend themselves. So in this case, the two parties are at an impasse, and unfortunately, President Donald Trump is caught at the middle. And from the way it seems as if President Donald Trump has been bluffing for quite some time. He just says something and nothing fruitful comes out of it. So it's an impasse where we really want the world leaders to at least come up with something that is very tangible, not just declaring peace deals, not just declaring truces which don't come to fruition. So we are waiting for something that is actually tangible.
1: Kelvin, let's talk about this story. Ship attacks prompt Ankara to renew call for Black Sea safety. There were two Turkish-owned vessels which were attacked in the Black Sea. They left a Russian port and then they were targeted. What has the Turkish government said? There's a statement released by the Turkish Foreign Ministry as well, right?
0: Yeah, of course. Ankara, in this case, considering that these two ships belong to Turkey, Ankara advocated for the

0: the safety of safety in the Black Sea. It's not just for the Turkish ships, but it's also for each and every ship which passes through the Black Sea. But you know, right now, unfortunately, nobody has claimed the attacks. Of course, the crew members were evacuated by the Russians, and they were taken to Russia. Which, if we look at it from face value, it seems as if Ukraine are responsible, but they have not confirmed. So everything is just being alleged. We cannot just come up with those bold claims, but. I think for quite some time we have seen that Ukraine has been targeting any ships which were passing through that place. So Ankara, in their statement, they don't want to throw blame at anyone, but they just want business in the Black Sea. I mean, at the Black Sea ports to resume as usual. So that's what's happening right now.
1: Kelvin, also another story, another important story. Aselsan achieves infrared detector breakthrough. Aselsan, Turkey's top defense contractor, has announced a new generation of domestically developed infrared detectors, electro-optical sensors. Kelvin, tell us more about this.
0: As one of the leading defense contractors in Turkey, it's actually a very good step in the right direction in bolstering Turkey's defense sector. We have seen, of course, I think that was a month or 2 months ago when there was that summit, and we had that I think that was an exhibition, if I'm not mistaken.
1: The defense industry forum.
0: Exactly.
1: On the sidelines of NATO.
0: Exactly. So in this case, we are seeing the fruits of the patience that Turkey has been exuding on the world stage. And of course, this might be a private company, but well, the country is built by its own. So in the defense sector, Turkey has been solidified, and Aselsan is actually a living proof of what's been happening for quite some time. So yeah.
1: Kelvin, moving on, Zero Waste Foundation unveils report to guide plastic policies. So there was a Zero Waste Foundation, it released a plastic waste report in Istanbul. Obviously, this is spearheaded by the Turkish First Lady Emine Erdogan. What happened over there, Kelvin?
0: All right, so this, of course, is actually, it's just an unveiling of the report to guide plastic policies. And, you know, in the world, it seems as if we are not exactly where we want to be when it comes to zero waste. We are still using a lot of plastic, and unfortunately, plastic has been polluting our environment, not just Turkey, but we are talking of the world. And thankfully, the matron of this Zero Waste Foundation is our very own First Lady Emine Erdogan. So it's actually a blessing in disguise that we have somebody who has been standing, although it's difficult, of course, to get where we want to be, but this is a very good step, and it's a solid step in the right direction to make sure that the environment is actually sustainable for the future generations. And the main idea right now is to reduce the plastic consumption in the world, at least reduce it. Well, of course, we cannot completely eradicate the use of plastic. That's like biting more than we can chew. But this report, it actually helps us in tracking what needs to be done and what has been done and what's actually going on right now. So kudos to the First Lady in this initiative and how strong she has been. I think we have seen, like, you know, whenever she goes on TV, and even if she says something, there's always bits and pieces of her talking about how much we have to work for a sustainable environment through the Zero Waste Policy Initiative. So kudos to the First Lady.
1: Kelvin, now the most important story, explosive power battle engulfs FIFA. Gianni Infantino is in a lot of trouble. His billion-dollar plan to sell FIFA has now been abandoned, obviously because of the criticism received from football associations. Kelvin, now we're hearing reports that there is an internal struggle going on at FIFA.

2019 unopposed. Then he was also re-elected, I think that was 2 years ago, 2023 if I'm not mistaken, unopposed again. So there is something that I, looking at it from a broader perspective, there comes our problem. Our problem is all about democracy, which is not being put to check. You know, when presidents like this go, I mean, contest unopposed, we end up with presidents who have power in their heads. Football in general is supposed to be something that unites people. It's something that is supposed to be neutral. But we have seen Gianni Infantino going back and forth, I mean, moving around with President Donald Trump, moving around with Gulf State leaders, moving around with political leaders. Instead of him acting like a FIFA leader, he's acting like one of the politicians in the world. All right, we can understand that for 2026, he could not run away from the idea that the United States was the one which was hosting the World Cup. In 2022, of course, we cannot run away from the fact that he was also going to be every time working hand in glove with the Qatar leadership. But we have seen him focusing more on the politics side of football rather than managing football itself. It proves that, you know, the proof comes from his lieutenants who have been complaining, and which is sad that if you look at it, it seems as if there was already tension in FIFA, but his lieutenants did not have any arm or did not have any guns that they could use to point at the president. Then, fast forward to 2026, the 48-team World Cup was a success. And I think we have heard of them contemplating on bringing a 64-team World Cup. There comes the problem. We can see those red lights again. Greed, right? We have seen that, of course, you have understood that the World Cup itself was a success. Maybe there are so many factors which make the World Cup a success. Now you want it to be 64. All right. Now the question is, what exactly is your agenda, Mr. Infantino? Are you trying to consolidate power, or you are trying to make the game more interesting? You know, I think we have seen so many red flags between Infantino and Alexander Ceferini, the leader of UEFA, and we have heard reports that the reason why FIFA wants to increase the World Cup to 64, it has got nothing to do with the game itself, but it's all about him, Infantino, trying to come up with a way of consolidating power, because he has lost support from the main, from the former football juggernauts, especially UEFA and CONCACAF and CONMEBOL. Now, by increasing the number of participants in the World Cup, now he's banking on the support of the smaller teams, which puts me to the next point. When he came to power, he made sure that each and every participant or each and every member nation of UEFA comes up. Each and everybody is equal. So from the looks of it, it seems as if he's losing power. And with this 4.2 billion investment plan, he actually shot himself in the foot. And we have seen what happened on Saturday. I think on Friday he was actually pushing like, we are not going to change this whole thing. But on Saturday he had to retreat because he understood that, he hasn't reached the point of no return, but he has messed up and he has actually shot himself in the foot. We don't know what's going to happen next year in March when he contests, because the last two elections he contested against himself, but next year it seems as if he's going to lost. When somebody asked me if there was a point, there was a
a chance that, in

0: continue my stay in office. But how does a man fail to learn from history?
1: That what are the chances of him staying as the president?
0: I think it's less than 50%. Because, you know, it's actually funny. He was supposed to learn from Sepp Blatter. He was supposed to learn from Michel Platini. Of course, Michel Platini, who was his boss when he was in FIFA. But he did not learn. It seems as if history is repeating itself. And it all comes back to money and politics instead of the game being the game itself. And from, coming back to your question, is he going to win the elections? It's doubtful. We don't know. Of course, CAF threw their support behind him, but AFC is now against him. CONMEBOL against him. CONCACAF against him. UEFA against him. Do we know what's going to happen next? Yeah, it's just 54 countries in Africa who are supporting him, and we've had Wales withdrawing their support of the FIFA president. Is he going to win? No. And the problem with him, he had to put money first. He said that everybody who supports my FFE initiative was going to get 20 million, a one of 20 million just by supporting him, 20 million done. What about the people who don't support you? Going back to the idea of politics, you are aligning yourself too much with politicians, and that's actually going to bring controversy. Because if you align yourself with President Donald Trump, who has been unpopular in the Middle East, especially with the war right now in Iran, with the Palestinians, whatever is happening right now, Mr. Infantino, you are losing support. And at least learn from history, learn from your former boss, Sepp Blatter, that whenever things like this happen, you might be looking at your exit door.
1: Kelvin, thank you so much for those updates. I'll be right back with you.
0: Thank you so much, Omar.
1: U.S. President Donald Trump said that negotiations with Iran are progressing, but warned of overwhelming military action if Tehran abandons the diplomatic process.
2: There was a threat. There was a man who was arrested, seemed to be heavily armed near the property here on Sunday. It's an ongoing concern, sir. Talk about that for brief, if we can.
3: Well, the only thing I get a little solace from is they say only consequential presidents. And I am definitely consequential. I mean, if you look at the economy, if you look at what's happening, Iran, as an example, will never have a nuclear weapon. They already can't, but it's going to be formal. The strait's going to be open very soon, or they're going to get hit very hard, and then the strait's going to be open. And we were going to a tremendous attack, the biggest since World War II. And they called me and said, very politely, please, can we talk? Can we talk? They didn't want. And I said, yes, we can talk. Let's get it done. Finally, let's get it done. This should have been done by other presidents for 50 years. You know, you keep hearing 47, but that's been for 3 years now. It's been over 50 years. Other presidents or other countries should have been able to do this. And I did something that I had to do, because if they had a nuclear weapon, this whole world would be a different place.
2: If they back out again, are they done?
3: Well, if they back out again, they're going to get hit really hard. You know, they know that. They understand that. We hit them very, very hard, but the hard hit is yet to come, and hopefully we won't have to use it. I hope we won't have to. We're having very good discussions. They don't like to admit that, but it's a little bit disconcerting. You tell people like you, we're having wonderful discussions, and then some guy will come out of Iran and say, we have not met, we have not, it's just such a lie.
1: Welcome back to the program. Joining me now from the French capital is Mideast political analyst Dr. Abdinoor Toumi. Dr. Toumi, welcome to the program. Dr. Toumi, welcome to the program.
4: Hi, good morning, and thank you for having me on the program, and my greetings to Mr. Ndonga.
1: Abdinoor, there's a very important meeting ongoing right now in the Jordanian capital. Foreign ministers are there. But I want to ask you something. Do you think that after this meeting, if they release any statement, a joint statement, do you think that would carry any influence against what the Israeli actions are on the ground right now?
4: Actually, I mean, you sounded up.

0: very well. I mean, using the keyword is about the statement, but nonetheless, the situations on the ground, it needs more than statement, it needs actions. And what is happening in the West Bank, it's another atrocities what had happened in Gaza for the last 3 years. And this is why this meeting of the Arab and Muslim countries at this point, the foreign affairs ministers, and we know, I mean, countries that weigh in, such as Turkey, Egypt, Algeria, Jordan, and Morocco, who is actually the chair of Al-Quds committee. And again, and this is, it's not the first time that those atrocities and those, it's not about the provocations anymore, it's about actions from the other side, because they are actually having this strategic objective to clean up the West Bank from the Palestinians and annex it for good. And that exactly what they have been doing in the last 3 years and before the October 7th Al-Aqsa flood operation. And this is again why for those leaders and have to be very strong and actually to send, not about sending messages, but again showing solid actions, because the Palestinians unfortunately have been left alone, and there is, I mean, nobody who is actually helping them or actually speaking up about their legitimate rights. And we saw as a result of the intra-Palestinian political faction division, and also of the atrocities of this messianic government who has been actually imposing on Palestinians such very, very harsh measures in terms of acculturation and annexations of their territories. And this is why I hope this meeting won't be ended up like other meetings. And we saw that, unfortunately, during the genocide war on Gaza, in the beginning of 3 years, just those, I mean, Muslims leaders and Arab leaders have been meeting and issuing statements here and there, but unfortunately, it didn't have any impact on the ground for the Palestinians. However, I mean, the leaders of the region, such as Turkey, Egypt, Saudi Arabia, even I mean, Jordan and other countries, have a leverage to pressure the U.S. administration to pressure the Israeli Prime Minister and his messianic government, because, I mean, those brutality and this irrationality are the result of the impunity, I mean, starting from the international community, who has been unfortunately silenced and to some extent sided.
1: Abdunur, at the same time, we're seeing talks between Iran and the United States. Well, there are two sides to this conflict as well. The United States, yesterday Trump said that we're holding talks, talks are going well, the negotiations are on track. And then there's Iran. Iran is saying that we're not holding any negotiations. We're not willing to negotiate with the United States at this point. How are you evaluating this contradiction? What does this tell us about this conflict?
0: Actually, those, again, it is a part of the discussions tactics, and that has been imposed by not only a narrative, but also the dynamic of these pointless war of choice. Actually, and now both sides, actually the Americans, like the Iranians, know what they are doing, because on one side, the Americans is trying to show the carrots and the steak, and sometimes the steak. And on the other side, the Iranians, they know that, I mean, they have been absorbing the steak, and the steak, I'm sorry, the steak doesn't hit them. And

0: does it cause them any further damage? That's what they have been going through for the last 70 or 78 years. And this is, again, because they won another card that was unexpected in this pointless war, is the Strait of Hormuz. And they know how to manage this, and this is, it's a part of the chess game. And this, again, is what started from the first truce in April, and the Iranians have been managing this and playing chess intelligently with the Americans. On the other side, the Americans have been trying actually to corner the Iranians, but again, it was playing another game. It's poker, and this is not leading anywhere. And this is why, I mean, we have been hearing this morning, and that maybe there is this possibility to break through for the crisis of the Hormuz crisis, and that will the Iranians and the Americans will agree to again for the possibility to open the Hormuz Strait. That this card has been causing great damage for the world economy and impacting the region's the national security and economy and energy security as well. But again, all these elements are also in the hands of the Israelis, who have been actually playing obstructionist and being doing anything to sabotage for any possibility of escalation at this point.
1: Abdulrahman, there's a video that has gone viral of Marco Rubio, and the caption said that anyone who criticizes Israel will be denied a U.S. visa, will not be allowed to enter the United States. Now, some people have said that it's a fake video, and this is not what Marco Rubio intended to say. But we've been seeing the American policy, of course, ever since this genocide started in Gaza in October 2023. Abunu, let's say this is the policy, or well, this has become the policy. We've seen deportations as well. How much would this affect potential travelers to the United States? Obviously, we've seen how people have been protesting in squares in universities, and they have been dealt with fiercely by the American police and the American government. What's your take on that?
0: Actually, sure. I mean, if this is true, it is unprecedented in American it's a high profile and responsible at the State Department to make such again a senseless statement, because criticizing the atrocities of the Israel doesn't mean we are anti-Semitic. I mean, to the contrary. So there are many Jewish scholars, journalists, Hollywood actors, stars and soccer players, and you know, are speaking up against the ongoing genocide and criticizing heavily the Israeli Prime Minister and his messianic government, that this government has been causing grave damage to Israel in the world. And this is, it doesn't need for Mr. Rubio to, and he knows that, I'm sure his staff know that as well. And they are actually trying to pressure, or if it is true, again, put this pressure for those who are speaking up against those atrocities, against the injustice that the Palestinians have been going through for decades, and particularly in the ongoing genocide war in Gaza. But I mean, this is not happening in the U.S. It is happening actually here in France, and there is an MP from the right party called the Republicans, who is actually pushing very hard and actually a bill and to be passed in the French lower chamber. I mean, for someone, but same statement like Mr. Rubio or was actually given to Mr. Rubio is who is anybody who criticizes Israel, he would be having or facing legal suits and so on. But again, but this is, it is a part

0: of this propaganda that of the Zionists, in whether here in Paris political establishment and media or in Washington DC, it's about to silence down those voices who are speaking up. And we saw how this narrative, it doesn't hold anymore, and how those pressures are not working. And we saw just the latest what happened just last night in Michigan about a new Democrat who won in the primary, who is supporting who is against the policies of Mr. Rubio and the President Donald Trump administration, and who is coming from this progressive movement, who are actually speaking up for the Palestinian rights and to end this pointless war on Iran and all those injustice across the globe. And this is again about to bring the issue of Israel into American politics or in French politics. It is senseless, and because the people are not anti-Semitic, are just criticizing the policies of this messianic government that has been crushing the Palestinians and creating more chaos in the region.
1: Abdunur, one final question before I let you go. At the NATO summit, we saw Trump. He said, we will consider selling the F-35 jets to Turkey. And right after that, we saw the reaction from the Israelis. We saw Benjamin Netanyahu, and we saw former Prime Minister Naftali Bennett both making statements saying that this would be a mistake if the United States sells F-35 jets to Turkey. And we saw how Trump rebuked those statements, saying, nobody tells me what to do, nobody tells me what to sell to which country. Apart from that, Abdunur, there are two countries now, Turkey and Qatar, and the Israelis have made statements against both of them. And just recently, Naftali Bennett said that we would consider Qatar as an enemy state. What do you make of these statements?
0: And again, I mean, those senseless statement and those actually extremist leaders in Israel's politics, and anyone who criticizes them or who stand up to them and to the atrocities, he is considered as an enemy. And they know well, actually, they cannot actually challenge Turkey or even Qatar. And we saw how those, actually, the Israelis are against the prison, actually, the when Turkey and Qatar have suggested to send armed forces in these international stabilization force in Gaza, who are actually against the presence of Turkey and Qatar, because they know how those countries are actually pivotal states in their political and geopolitical landscape, and they have a say, and also how their leverage actually is weighing in on the U.S. administration. And again, this is what they look, I mean, Israel's, those extremists have been looking for an enemy, or they create an enemy, whether with the Palestinian leaders or Palestinian resistance to countries who are actually speaking up against their atrocities and again the, against their policies and their chaos that they are causing or they have been causing in the region. But again, at the end, it is up to the U.S. administration, and particularly to the U.S. president, who has actually good ties and good relations with both countries, Turkey, like Qatar, but also there is this dynamic or the mechanism of U.S. politics in Washington, D.C., how politics works. And we saw now there are these actually factions among the Republican politicians who are in panic mode as a result of those of Israel's policies in the region. And it's not about criticizing Israel, it's about facts.
1: Dr. Abdunur Toumi, thank you so much for that analysis. It was a pleasure having you once again on Turkey's Diplomacy.
0: Thank you.
1: Kevin, thank you to you as well. Thank you so much for being with us in the studios.
2: Thank you so much, Umar. It's always an honor being here.
1: That brings us to the end of our program for today. Thanks for joining us. Bye for now.

0: Turkish Airlines has set new daily passenger and flight records, reflecting strong travel demand during the peak summer season and reinforcing its position among the world's leading global carriers. The flag carrier said that it transported a record number of passengers over the first weekend of August. The group also recorded a new daily flight record after surpassing 2,000 flights, including passenger and cargo operations. Turkish Airlines said that it expects to break additional records throughout August as it continues expanding operations and strengthening the country's role as a global aviation hub. The strong operational performance follows steady growth during the first half of the year, with passenger numbers, international traffic, and cargo volumes all posting year-on-year increases. Backed by one of the world's largest flight networks and a modern fleet serving hundreds of destinations across more than 130 countries, the airline continues to expand its global reach while supporting countries' aviation and tourism sectors.
1: The Paraguana Refining Center in western Venezuela once symbolized the country's oil wealth and its ambition to turn vast crude reserves into fuels and export revenue. But today, the complex in Falcon State runs at a fraction of capacity, a decline decades in the making. Reuters visited several refineries around the country that show signs of festering decay and little ongoing maintenance. This underscores the monumental challenges Venezuela faces in restoring its oil infrastructure to the benefit of its citizens. Even as President Donald Trump promises $100 billion in investments by foreign oil companies. Venezuelan energy analyst Oswaldo Felizola said he thinks it will take $20 billion just to fully restore refining capacity.
2: There's equipment that's already damaged, and let's be honest, there's equipment that's been stolen. You get there and look at where the valves and control systems are. You see that those were lost 10 years ago. All the electrical cables and light poles were stolen. So you say, we need to make investments to be able to restore something as basic as having electricity. Yes, the answer is that this will very likely happen, and we'll discover it as the oil complexes are gradually brought back online. Because these are issues where, until we flip the on switch, the power switch, we don't really know the extent of the damage.
1: He adds that the recovery from the two earthquakes, which killed more than 5,000 people and caused widespread destruction, has further complicated the refinery's outlook as money goes toward dealing with the devastation. While U.S. and other large oil companies have expressed interest in Venezuela, they have little incentive to rehabilitate local refineries when the U.S. has its own refineries able to process Venezuela's crude oil. That leaves Venezuela with little hope of raising money to restore refineries from foreign oil companies or the refineries themselves, which provide fuel for the domestic market at well below operating cost due to long-standing policies deepened by socialist governments. Officials from the state-run oil company PDVSA and the Venezuelan government did not respond to requests for comment.
0: International crude oil futures tumbled more than 5% on Tuesday after media reports suggested that the United States and Iran may soon reach an agreement concerning the Strait of Hormuz, easing fears of oil supply disruptions through the critical waterway. The West Texas Intermediate for September delivery decreased by 4.57 U.S. dollars, or 5.69%, to settle at $75.77 a barrel on the New York Mercantile Exchange. Brent crude for October delivery dropped $4.41, or 5.26%, to settle at $79.36 a barrel on the London Ice Futures Exchange. The sharp decline reversed part of last month's gains, when escalating tensions in the Middle East pushed crude prices sharply higher. The Strait of Hormuz is one of the world's most important energy choke points, with roughly one-fifth of global oil consumption passing through the narrow waterway.
3: There's a combination of factors here at play. One is obviously the markets are trading on some good news coming out of the Middle East, that perhaps we are seeing the end to the hostilities there. A lower oil price, obviously, that has fallen quite significantly overnight. And that has a big impact on regional economies, not just Japan, but the whole of Asia. And so this is a little bit of a relief rally from that, oil coming lower, and again, some good news on horizon. So all in all, it's looking much brighter. We're still not completely out of the woods yet, but I think we are seeing some route out of this now, and it's being reflected in the markets. Quite clearly today, the market is rallying on the back of AI stocks. You look across the other sectors, there's a little activity here and there, but really the focus has been back on semiconductor technology and AI. And of course, Japan is, although not right up in the top place with AI generally, they are in the supply chain, particularly for the semiconductor industry and this build out of data centers, huge build out of data centers globally, particularly in the US. And there are a lot of Japanese companies involved in that, and then also the supply chain into it. So overall, that's the main sector that is rallying today. But I'd say the rally is broadening out a little bit, so it's not totally concentrated, but that's where the focus is.

0: Egyptian striker Mohamed Salah arrived in Istanbul on Wednesday to sign a transfer deal with top-tier Turkish side Trabzonspor. Trabzonspor chairman said that while the transfer was not complete yet, Salah was expected to arrive in Istanbul for medical checks and then head to Trabzon sign with the Black Sea side. Salah left Liverpool this summer after 9 years, having scored 257 goals in 442 appearances, where he won the Premier League twice and the Champions League once. In the 2024-25 season, Salah scored 29 Premier League goals and provided 18 assists, equaling the league record for most goal involvements in a single season and setting the record for a 38-game campaign. His output waned last season with 7 goals and 7 assists in 27 league matches, and he was left on the bench in Champions League games, leading to a public spat with Liverpool's then-manager Arne Slot. The 34-year-old started his career in Europe at Swiss side Basel in 2012 and later joined Chelsea. He also had brief stints at Fiorentina and AS Roma between 2015 and 2017 before joining Liverpool. Trabzonspor finished third in the league last season and will enter the Europa League playoff round. Jordan Football Association president launched a public attack on FIFA president Gianni Infantino, accusing him of blackmail and claiming FIFA offered to help solve the kingdom's problems in exchange for his endorsement.
1: This abuse has been going on in this country.
0: The president alleged that FIFA verbally communicated during the World Cup that endorsing Infantino would go a long way to helping our FA out after months of the World Soccer governing body refusing assistance on various matters. His rebuke comes as Infantino faces growing opposition within soccer's hierarchy after the FIFA president was forced to abandon a controversial proposal to sell off a stake in the World Cup. Soccer confederations and national associations rejected the idea following a hard September 19th deadline imposed by the Swiss official. FIFA had argued that selling the minority stake in its commercial operations would raise billions of dollars to fund global sports development. The Jordan FA chief outlined a number of grievances facing his association as a small nation with a minimal budget. These included fans paying exorbitant prices for tickets while still being denied visas for the World Cup in the United States and outstanding reward money for players' participation in the 2025 Arab Cup, a FIFA-organized tournament. Jordan qualified for the World Cup for the first time but exited in the group stage.
2: And here it is.
0: The association has also been waiting since December for reward money for reaching the Arab Cup final in Qatar.
3: Well, you can bring it.
0: French coach Hervé Renard has returned to take over Ivory Coast, who he led to the African title in 2015. The Ivorian Federation announced in a statement on Tuesday. Renard, who was an emergency replacement for Tunisia during the 2026 FIFA World Cup in June, replaces Immerse Faye. Faye's deal was not renewed after the World Cup, despite the Ivorians reaching the knockout stages for the first time in 4 appearances before being eliminated by Norway in the round of 32. Renard was parachuted in during the World Cup to take over Tunisia after they lost their opening game 5-1 against Sweden. But he had little success in reviving their fortunes as the Tunisians then lost to Japan and the Netherlands, conceding a further 7 goals. They were the only one of the 10 African teams at the World Cup in Canada, Mexico, and the United States that did not progress to the last 32. The 57-year-old Renard has also coached the national teams of Angola, Morocco, Saudi Arabia, and Zambia, with whom he won the Africa Cup of Nations title in 2012. Renard was also coach of France's women's team at the Paris Olympics 2 years ago, as well as at the FIFA Women's World Cup in 2023. He will aim for a 3rd AFCON title next year when the tournament is co-hosted in Kenya, Tanzania, and Uganda. The Ivorians begin their qualifying campaign next month with a crunch clash at home to fellow World Cup side and neighbors Ghana, before another Group C game with Somalia 4 days later. Carlos Alcaraz withdrew Tuesday from the Cincinnati Open due to a lingering right wrist injury that has kept him sidelined since April. The second-ranked Spaniard had been hoping to return to defend his title at the Hard Court Tournament, which serves as an important warm-up event for the U.S. Open. Alcaraz last competed at the Barcelona Open before missing the French Open and the entire grass court season, including Wimbledon, as he recovered from the injury. The 23-year-old was set to make his return at the ATP Masters 1000 event after withdrawing from Barcelona in April. Alcaraz won last year's Cincinnati title after world number one Jannik Sinner retired during the final. The Cincinnati Open will run from August 13th to 23rd.
2: Sponsored by Halkbank.

0: Fresh optimism over U.S.-Iran diplomacy has raised hopes that the five-month conflict could move toward de-escalation, with U.S. President Donald Trump saying that negotiations had made significant progress and suggesting the Strait of Hormuz could reopen soon. Trump said that his administration held very good discussions with Iran during day-long negotiations, adding that the strategic waterway will reopen if a deal is reached, while warning Tehran of severe consequences if talks collapse. Reports indicated Washington and Tehran were moving closer to an interim agreement involving Oman aimed at restoring commercial shipping through the Strait of Hormuz, although Iranian officials said that any final arrangement depends on an end to U.S. threats. Qatar also pointed to progress in mediation efforts, while Iran confirmed that talks with Oman on safe navigation and shipping arrangements in the strait remain ongoing. The diplomatic push comes after months of conflict that has severely disrupted global energy supplies, while the Houthis attacks in the Red Sea have further complicated regional shipping routes. Financial markets responded positively to signs of progress, with oil prices falling and global equities advancing on expectations that a breakthrough could ease tensions and restore stability to one of the world's most important energy corridors.
1: There was a threat. There was a man who was arrested, seemed to be heavily armed near the property here on Sunday. It's an ongoing concern, sir. Talk about that for briefly, if we can.
2: Well, the only thing I get a little solace from is they say only consequential presidents. And I am definitely consequential. I mean, if you look at the economy, if you look at what's happening, Iran, as an example, will never have a nuclear weapon. They already can't, but it's going to be formal. The strait's going to be open very soon, or they're going to get hit very hard, and then the strait's going to be open. And we were going to a tremendous attack, the biggest since World War II. And they called me and said, very politely, please, can we talk? Can we talk? They didn't want. And I said, yes, we can talk. Let's get it done. Finally, let's get it done. This should have been done by other presidents for 50 years. You know, you keep hearing 47, but that's been for 3 years now. It's been over 50 years. Other presidents or other countries should have been able to do this. And I did something that I had to do, because if they had a nuclear weapon, this whole world would be a different place.
1: If they back out again, are they done?
2: Well, if they back out again, they're going to get hit really hard. You know, they know that. They understand that. We hit them very, very hard, but the hard hit is yet to come, and hopefully we won't have to use it. I hope we won't have to. We're having very good discussions. They don't like to admit that, but it's a little bit disconcerting. You tell people like you, we're having wonderful discussions, and then some guy will come out of Iran and say, we have not met, we have not, it's just such a lie.
0: Palestinians in Gaza City buried on Tuesday the remains of 112 members of the same extended family, nearly 3 years after they were killed in Israeli strikes. The mostly decomposed bodies were wrapped in Palestinian flags and laid on the ground in an open field where houses once stood in Gaza City's Sabra neighborhood. Some bore photographs of the dead attached to the flag. Gaza's civil defense spokesperson, Mahmoud Bassal, said it took 17 days with minimal equipment to recover the remains of the 112 members of the Abu Sharia and Al-Husseina families, killed in Israeli strikes on November 22, 2023. Basil said victims had been identified through gold necklaces with their names, implants from previous surgeries, and clothing recognized by relatives. More than 8,000 bodies remained under the rubble across Gaza, he added. A relative of the victims, Taysir al-Husseina, said the day had brought sorrow back to the family. Stop this war. Stop these massacres against these poor people. The people of Gaza are a people who love life, who love peace, and want to live in peace like all other peoples of the world, he said during the funeral procession.
3: our colleagues at the Office for the Coordination of Humanitarian Affairs warn that Gaza remains unsafe for civilians as shootings and other military attacks continue, including in places where children are trying to learn. Today in Gaza City, our partners reported that a sixth grade student was taken to the hospital after being hit by a bullet and injured in a tented classroom. And yesterday, farther north in Beit Laya, Israeli forces reportedly demolished homes as well as the last remaining school in what was previously a four-school compound. According to our partners, last week, Israeli forces had already advanced towards the area, which is between the agreed deployment line known as the Yellow Line and the Israeli Orange Coordination Line, which marks areas where restrictions apply on the movement of humanitarian staff. At the time, troops destroyed the tents of nearly a dozen families sheltering in the schoolyard and placed new cement blocks nearby, marking a further expansion of areas where Israeli authorities have imposed access restrictions. Our humanitarian partners rapidly mobilized support for people who were displaced. We stress that under international humanitarian law, civilians and civilian infrastructure must be protected and should not be targeted. Learning spaces must remain safe and protected environments for both students and teachers.
4: Following the completion of their treatment, 88 Palestinian patients and their companions, who had been in hospitals in the West Bank, returned to the Gaza Strip through the Kerem Abu Salem border crossing and were reunited with their families. The International Committee of the Red Cross, in accordance with the request and approval of the relevant authorities, took custody of the 88 Palestinian patients and their companions at the Kerem Abu Salem border crossing and transported them to Nasser Hospital in the city of Khan Yunis in the southern Gaza Strip. Families gathered in front of Nasser Hospital welcomed their relatives, who were returning to Gaza after roughly 2.5 years, with tears. Family members who had long been separated embraced one another, easing their longing. In a statement, the ICRC said the operation was carried out within the committee's role as a neutral intermediary and that before the operation, all individuals were contacted to confirm their return was voluntary, that those in need were assisted in communicating with their families, and that their specific medical needs were assessed. The ICRC noted that the Gaza these individuals returned to after a 2.5 year separation is completely different from the Gaza they had left, stating that they now face a landscape in which homes have been destroyed, families have been scattered, and many people have lost loved ones.
5: I'm Dr. Bing. I'm an emergency room physician, and I've been in Gaza for the past 10 months. I've been in Gaza since before the ceasefire, and during that time, as many people know, we saw a lot of trauma cases. At that time, I was working in the north, so we saw more cases from explosive injuries, including children, women, and families. Once the ceasefire was announced, there was a lot of optimism that the passageway for medical supplies would open up and that more medical supplies would make it into the hospitals. We'd be able to fix our equipment and be able to help our patients so much more. However, post-ceasefire has been the majority of my time here for more than 9 months now, and we're still seeing many of the same challenges. For example, today I just had a meeting with the WHO, and a lot of our critical supplies are still extremely low, to the point that there's zero stock, meaning that there's zero amounts of certain medications, including very critical medications that are needed for cancer care, for cancer patients, even maternal and child care. So for children and pregnant women and post-delivery care, some of the stock for medications as well as consumables, which is medical supplies that are needed to run hospitals, is at 0% right now. Meaning that if you even wanted one of these medications or one of these supplies, there's none of them to be found in the entirety of Gaza. And this is completely because of the Israeli blockade. In the meantime, we have seen growth and restoration of care in ways that we can. For example, I'm standing here in the wound care clinic that is being supported by Glia Equal Care, my organization. And even despite the fact that advanced wound care supplies are not available to the nurses and wound care experts that are working here, they have been able to make incredible strides with basic wound care supplies, such as with gauze, with basic cleaning supplies, and alcohol. There's been patients with wounds that many people thought would never heal that have been able to heal because the nurses and experts are able to give the attention and care to these patients that they didn't have the time to do before. And we are proud to support them, and we hope they continue supporting them into the future. So this ultrasound is only about 5 years old, but because of the wear and tear and the massive amount of use that it got during the war, especially doing fast exams for trauma patients during mass casualties, there's been a lot of just general wear and tear because of the usage over time. So you normally should have all four of these ports working to be able to connect multiple different types of ultrasound probes. However, right now there's only one port working, and even that is quite shaky, so I'd be very careful and basically leave this one port in, meaning we only have the cardiac probe and not the deeper abdominal probe nor the linear probe that's needed for important procedures such as ultrasound-guided IVs and ultrasound-guided central lines. We also have issues with the connections between the probes and the wires, such as this, where it's basically just held together by medical tape. And right now we don't have the proper supplies to repair the device, so we have to be very, very careful in terms of its usage. It might only be a matter of time before important devices like this can no longer be used. Although we have portable devices, the portable devices aren't a replacement for these types of large probes, because these have more capabilities in terms of certain measurements, certain cardiac studies, and they're generally just more advanced. And they're also able to stay in the department and be available to anybody, whereas it's more difficult to store these smaller probes in a way that's secure and available to anyone who needs it in the department.
6: After one of the deadliest days of Israeli strikes on Gaza, recently, Palestinian Suma Dola finds herself displaced once again. The 60-year-old says the family moved to these tents after waking up from a night of shelling to see that Israel's military had pushed its yellow bricks, marking out Israeli-controlled territory, closer to her home in Gaza City.
7: It was a very difficult night. We were sitting in God's safety. We heard fire as if the Israelis were telling us to get out. The plane was firing, shells were being thrown, and the bullets, I swear we found bullets in our entrance.
6: Israeli attacks killed at least 18 people on Sunday across the enclave, including children, despite U.S. President Donald Trump's announcement of a major milestone towards implementing the Gaza peace plan. Trump said on Thursday Hamas would disarm and Israel would withdraw in phases. But Dola is doubtful. It doesn't work if it's just talk, she says. They have to take action. Dola adds the situation on the ground has not improved. On the contrary, destructions increased, displacements increased, she says. Hamas says Israel must halt attacks and pull its forces out of areas seized since last October's ceasefire before its fighters hand in their weapons. But Israel's defense minister Israel Katz said on Sunday Israeli troops would not move before Hamas disarms and its tunnels are destroyed. Katz said Israeli-held areas had expanded to between 60% and 70% of the enclave as its forces search for tunnels. That's up from Israel's control of just over half of Gaza when the truce was reached last year. For Palestinians like Dola, who has been repeatedly displaced in a shrinking strip of land along the coast, the intensifying Israeli strikes in recent days have shattered any hope of a better life. We're waiting for death at any moment. We're waiting for displacement at any moment, she says. Our entire life is gone. Our entire future is gone. Our children's future is gone.
8: The tariff-free Turkey initiative has entered a new phase with a 12-article framework law designed to provide the legal foundation for the country's long-term effort to eliminate terrorism, strengthen national unity, and support social integration. The proposed legislation, titled the Law on Strengthening National Solidarity and Social Cohesion, sets out the legal framework accompanying the disarmament and dissolution process of the PKK terrorist organization, while emphasizing that it does not constitute a general amnesty. Under the proposal, PKK members seeking to benefit from the legislation will be required to apply within a specified period, while those convicted of the most serious offenses, including certain aggravated life sentences imposed before June 1, 2005, will remain outside its scope. The framework introduces a system allowing the postponement of sentences for eligible offenses, with judicial review and appeal mechanisms remaining available. Decisions will be assessed individually under the supervision of the judiciary rather than through automatic provisions. The legislation also establishes a verification and monitoring mechanism, with some provisions taking effect immediately and others being implemented alongside the confirmation of the complete disarmament process. Two new bodies would oversee the initiative.

Turkey has joined a select group of countries capable of developing and manufacturing advanced military-grade infrared detectors, marking another milestone in the country's drive for defense technology self-sufficiency. Defense giant Aselsan unveiled its domestically developed family of infrared detectors, saying that the new generation of electro-optical sensors was designed entirely with national capabilities for use across a broad range of strategic military platforms. The company said that the technology has been developed in both cooled and uncooled configurations to support different operational requirements while reducing dependence on foreign suppliers for critical defense components. The domestically produced detectors are being integrated into several major defense programs, including the Altai main battle tank, the Bayraktar Kızıl Elma unmanned combat aircraft, the Hisar air defense missile system, and the Khan 5th generation fighter jet. Infrared detectors are among the most critical technologies in modern defense systems, enabling thermal imaging, target detection, missile guidance, and precision targeting in low visibility conditions such as darkness, smoke, dust, and fog. The new capability strengthens Turkey's indigenous defense industry while reinforcing its position among the limited number of countries able to produce high-performance infrared sensors for advanced military applications.

0: Ukraine has attacked about a dozen wild berry sites in Russia since July 18th in a bid to disrupt the operations of the company, a linchpin of the consumer economy that is often described as Russia's answer to Amazon. Several of the attacks on wild berries have caused massive damage to warehouses, disrupting the company's distribution chain and threatening heavy losses for tens of thousands of small businesses who use it as their main marketplace. Wild Berries says it has started to pay out compensation to sellers. The government is exploring ways to support the company and related businesses, sources told Reuters this week. Ukraine, whose own cities are under constant Russian attack, describes its strikes deep inside Russia as long-range sanctions, designed to sap Moscow's warfighting capacity and force it to end the 4.5-year conflict. Ukraine has intensified its long-range drone campaign by targeting logistics infrastructure inside Russia, including multiple facilities operated by Wild Berries, the country's largest online retailer. Since July 18th, around a dozen Wild Berries sites have reportedly come under attack, disrupting supply chains and causing significant damage to warehouses.
1: Russian forces launched an airstrike using guided bombs on the northeastern Ukrainian city of Sumy overnight into Monday, killing three people, including two young girls, and injuring several others, regional officials said. Sumy Regional Military Administration head Oleh Rihorov said rescuers pulled the bodies of two girls, ages 5 and 10, from the rubble of a destroyed house. An elderly woman also died in the attack. Four additional people sought medical attention and were diagnosed with acute stress reactions. According to updated information from regional authorities, Russian forces dropped a total of 8 guided bombs on Sumy. 6 of them struck civilian infrastructure across the city, causing significant damage to residential buildings and other structures, while Ukraine's air defense forces intercepted 2 additional bombs before they reached populated areas. Emergency services remain at the site of the strikes, with specialists inspecting damaged buildings and working to clear the aftermath of the attack. The strike is the latest in a pattern of repeated Russian bombing on Sumy in recent weeks, as Russian forces have increasingly relied on guided aerial bombs, a weapon Ukrainian officials describe as one of Moscow's most destructive tools due to its ability to strike from a distance while causing widespread damage to residential areas.

0: The high-stakes Democratic Senate primary in Michigan could shape the battle for control of Congress. It's highlighted an intense internal debate within the Democratic Party over U.S. support for Israel.
1: Endorsements don't vote. People vote.
0: With Abdul El-Sayed, a progressive former public health official who wants to end unconditional U.S. military aid to Israel.
2: What I'm looking at is the conversations that I am having with Michiganders.
0: And U.S. Representative Haley Stevens, more of a political centrist who is backed by pro-Israel groups and a longtime outspoken supporter of Israel.
3: Arguably, this will be the most interesting and biggest test of the strength of progressives.
0: Reuters congressional reporter Richard Cowan has been covering the race.
3: There is a large American, Arab American population in Michigan. It's mostly clustered around the Detroit metropolitan area. There's also a very active, you know, in those same neighborhoods and same parts of Michigan, an active, dedicated Jewish community. What we have in this Democratic primary are two candidates coming from very different directions. Experts that we've talked to are saying this is not just some sort of passing thing, that there's a sort of a cute slogan that people run on and it goes away. This goes deeper. They're saying no matter what, it looks like the Democratic Party is going to pivot.
0: According to Reuters Ipsos polling, Israel's favorability rating among Democrats fell from 59% in 2018 to 22% in May of this year.
4: The turning point was Gaza.
0: Ronald Stockton is a retired professor of political science at the University of Michigan, Dearborn.
4: Young people don't rely on the same sources I rely on. I watch cable news. Young people don't watch cable news. They've got their own sources. And they could see those bodies piling up in Gaza. And they said, why are our leaders not doing something?
0: Some voters said the war in Gaza weighed heavily on their decision at the polls.
5: I see a lot of the news. It breaks my heart to see what happens over there. So knowing that if I vote for someone that could better the things over here and better the things over there, it helps, well, make me feel better that I'm helping in my way.
0: Other voters said Gaza wasn't a major factor for them.
6: That didn't play too much in it to me. You know, I voted for Stevens because she's a good Democrat. She's trustworthy. As far as the foreign policy, it didn't faze me one way or the other.
0: On the Republican side, Mike Rogers, a former congressman and vocal supporter of Israel, faces off against the Democratic primary winner in a state Donald Trump narrowly won in 2024.
7: Which I did. And those reporters were not targeted.
8: Todd Blanche cleared a major hurdle on his path to nomination for U.S. Attorney General as Republicans voted to advance him out of committee on a party line vote. But questions persist about a deal he said would end President Donald Trump's anti-weaponization fund and narrow an agreement giving Trump immunity from audits of past tax returns. Blanche, Trump's former personal lawyer and the current acting attorney general, agreed to amend the terms of the fund and the tax immunity deal in order to win the backing of two holdout Republican senators, although critics say the amendments do not go far enough.
9: The nomination of Todd Blanche to be attorney general.
8: He issued orders that he said ended the fund and directed that the related tax immunity agreement only barred audits on past tax returns of Trump, his son, and their family business. The agreement, though, allows for tax audits on future tax returns. The holdout senators, John Cornyn and Tom Tillis, said they were pleased with the agreement and would vote to advance Blanche's nomination through the Judiciary Committee, arguing Blanche could offer stability to the department.
9: We need a stabilizing force at the Department of Justice, and Mr. Blanche deserves the opportunity to provide that as opposed to continuing to serve in an acting capacity and as the Deputy Attorney General.
8: Approval by the committee clears the way for a Senate confirmation vote later this week. Critics called the deal Blanche struck a farce, arguing it does not prevent Trump from resurrecting the fund later and does not resolve the ethics of Trump's administration, shielding him from tax scrutiny.

0: Some called on Republicans to pass legislation that would explicitly bar the fund from being revived and end Trump's tax protections.
1: He does not represent the American people now. He will never represent the American people. He will never do what's best for the American people. He will only do what's best for Donald Trump. And you cannot leave someone like that as the nation's number one law enforcement official.
0: Migrants who crossed into Spain's North African enclave of Ceuta last week slept rough on a cordoned-off beach on Wednesday. Encouraged by a handful of viral videos, including some posted by a Spanish news outlet intended to highlight the burden of migration pressures, the movement of a few dozen youths quickly turned into tens of thousands swimming en masse by last Thursday. More than 80 people drowned or were crushed in a stampede, according to official tallies. A catalyst came 3 weeks earlier when Spain's Supreme Court published a ruling saying migrants caught at sea could not be immediately pushed back at the border of Spain's North African territories of Ceuta and Melilla. The ruling does not preclude their summary return afterwards, legal experts said. Ceuta has long drawn migrants hoping to build a new life in Europe. But as misinterpretations of the ruling spread, including claims anyone who reached Ceuta by sea or land could not be returned, more and more people tried their luck.
2: I think what we're really seeing is also a sort of inability to talk about what is actually right or wrong when it comes to thinking about immigration policy, really with respect to the challenges that are happening nowadays, rather than using it as an opportunity to kind of fall back on the same easy solutions, such as this whole talk around imposing internal border controls, which is in this case seems to miss the point by a long shot. I think the fact that he is not only under domestic pressure from the far left and the far right within his own country, but is also being scrutinized by other EU member states means that the menu or the list of things that he could be, in a way, attacked for is much bigger than in the case of some other ones where heads of government feel support from, more than half of all member states if they are on the conservative leaning side. This really rattled the European Union because I think that political leaders got very used to the idea of irregular arrivals reducing and continuing to fall, but without necessarily thinking about, well, something could still happen and we do still need to be prepared.
0: Pilgrims gathered in St. Peter's Square on Wednesday armed with fans, umbrellas, and bottles of water as an intense heat wave continued to grip Italy. The unusually high temperatures led the Vatican to move Pope Leo's first weekly general audience after the July break indoors, instead of holding it in the square. Visitors welcomed the decision as they sought relief from the sweltering conditions. Italy is placing all its 27 major cities under its highest heat alert on Thursday, August 6th, as the country's fourth heat wave of the summer intensifies. 25 cities were put on red alert on Tuesday, August 4th, and Wednesday, with the only two currently on a lesser amber alert, Messina and Reggio Calabria in the far south of the country, moving up to the maximum level on Thursday. A red alert indicates a potential health emergency with prolonged high temperatures, posing a serious health risk to the entire population, including young and healthy people. Local authorities urged residents in affected areas to avoid exposure to heat and direct sunlight during the hottest hours of the day, between 11 a.m. and 6 p.m. Stay indoors where possible and drink plenty of fluids. Helicopters loaded with water.

Water raced to contain a wildfire northwest of Athens for a fourth day on Monday, August 3rd, after strong and erratic winds helped it devastate homes, pine forests, and thousands of hectares of farmland, forcing evacuations by land and sea. More than 400 firefighters and 21 aircraft were deployed near the communities of Kandili and Agia Skepi on Monday as plumes of thick black smoke and red flames engulfed lush pine forests. Heavy machinery was being used to car fire breaks to prevent the wildfire reaching homes, a fire brigade official said. Europe has been ravaged by wildfires this summer, after a period of record-breaking heat waves and little rain. Conditions that scientists say have been exacerbated by a fast-changing climate. France and Spain have been particularly hard hit, although huge blazes there abated over the weekend, providing some respite.

0: A large wildfire broke out in the Limburg province in the Netherlands on Monday, forcing evacuations and halting train services as firefighters battled flames spreading rapidly through treetops. The fire started in the Rosmolen Nature Reserve and quickly grew to cover 21 hectares, with 35 firefighting vehicles and defense helicopters deployed to combat the blaze, officials said. Emergency services evacuated a nearby campsite and asked people to stay away from the area as the crown fire spread between tree canopy. The biggest challenge is its very rapid spread, said Bart Cox, spokesperson for Safety Region Limburg Nord. We are dealing with a forest with a dense canopy, including many pine trees and conifers. Fire units from various provinces and regions responded to the emergency, with helicopters carrying fire retardant to help combat the rare wildfire in the Netherlands. Firefighters battled a fast-growing wildfire near Angel's Camp in California's Calaveras County on Tuesday, as the GAN fire burned nearly 6,400 acres with zero containment, according to the California Department of Forestry and Fire Protection. Local media reported CAL FIRE as saying that fuel, topography, and light winds are contributing to the fire's spread, and hundreds of firefighters have been deployed to contain the blaze. Evacuation orders remained in place for nearby communities, with local authorities urging residents to monitor updates from the Calaveras County Sheriff's Office. California has experienced another severe wildfire season following prolonged hot, dry conditions that have left vegetation highly flammable. Fire crews continue to battle difficult terrain as efforts focused on protecting homes and critical infrastructure threatened by the advancing flames. Authorities urge residents in evacuation zones to leave immediately and warn that changing weather conditions could cause the fire to spread rapidly. CAL FIRE said firefighting operations would continue around the clock as crews work to slow the blaze and establish containment lines.
1: So I will just give you the latest numbers. As of August 1st, 3,748 confirmed cases, including 1,657 confirmed deaths. And then the cases have been reported from 49 health zones across five provinces. There are around 17,000 contacts under monitoring, and 80% of them are checked daily.
2: And there is promising progress with clinical trials of treatment, of prophylaxis, and of vaccines. But we do know that it's not a case of waiting for these medicines and vaccines to come along. There's a lot that can be done now by continuing to strengthen the response, Tariq. If you compare this outbreak to previous Ebola outbreaks, we have been able to start the trials more quickly. So that is a promising progress in the way we're doing the R&D, because the protocols were written before the outbreak started. So this is the whole way that the whole world of research related to outbreaks has been trying to shift, that we do as much as possible ahead of time.
3: It lands like a helicopter, but flies like an airplane. And its makers hope it could one day change how people travel. This is Valo, Vertical Aerospace's electric air taxi, making its first public takeoff flight at the 2026 Farnborough International Air Show. The flight highlights the aviation industry's push to develop electric aircraft through advances in batteries, propulsion, materials, and flight controls. Those advances are central to Valo's ambition of flying up to 100 miles on a single charge. Here's Vertical Aerospace test pilot Tim Eldridge,
4: So it's 8 very large battery packs. Imagine 8 big Teslas in the bottom of this thing, battery packs, driving 8 propellers, 4 at the front, which can tilt, 4 at the back, which just provide lift. So if we're going to go into a vertical takeoff, all 8 of those propellers will be lifting upwards, giving you upwards lift. It's simple to fly. It's got a good field of view. It's got lots of power. You really feel the power when you're getting airborne. 1.2 megawatts of electrical power at takeoff. That's a lot of energy, and you can feel it.
3: Also at the air show, Archer Aviation showcased its vision for electric flight. The company displayed Midnight, its electric air taxi. Archer has been flying Midnight since 2023 and hopes to carry passengers around Los Angeles during the 2028 Olympic and Paralympic Games. Here's Archer Aviation Chief Technology Officer Tom Muniz.
5: The idea is we want this vehicle or this capability to be accessible to, you know, a broad swath of the population. So, you know, what we're competing against is somebody that might go hire a car, you know, to avoid or to take, 10-15 kilometer trip for, say, $100. We want to be able to give them a seat on an aircraft like this for somewhere in that ballpark.
3: Vertical, Archer, and other rivals may be pursuing different paths toward the same goal, but all face the same challenges. Can they win regulatory approval? Can they keep the aircraft safe and reliable? And can they be affordable enough for ordinary people to choose over a car?

0: Turkish Airlines has set new daily passenger and flight records, reflecting strong travel demand during the peak summer season and reinforcing its position among the world's leading global carriers. The flag carrier said that it transported a record number of passengers over the first weekend of August. The group also recorded a new daily flight record after surpassing 2,000 flights, including passenger and cargo operations. Turkish Airlines said that it expects to break additional records throughout August as it continues expanding operations and strengthening the country's role as a global aviation hub. The strong operational performance follows steady growth during the first half of the year, with passenger numbers, international traffic, and cargo volumes all posting year-on-year increases. Backed by one of the world's largest flight networks and a modern fleet serving hundreds of destinations across more than 130 countries, the airline continues to expand its global reach while supporting countries' aviation and tourism sectors.
1: The Paraguano Refining Center in western Venezuela once symbolized the country's oil wealth and its ambition to turn vast crude reserves into fuels and export revenue. But today, the complex in Falcon State runs at a fraction of capacity, a decline decades in the making. Reuters visited several refineries around the country that show signs of festering decay and little ongoing maintenance. This underscores the monumental challenges Venezuela faces in restoring its oil infrastructure to the benefit of its citizens. Even as President Donald Trump promises

0: $100 billion in investments by foreign oil companies.
1: Si quisiéramos llegar a 1.300.000.
0: Venezuelan energy analyst Oswaldo Felizola said he thinks it will take $20 billion just to fully restore refining capacity.
2: There's equipment that's already damaged, and let's be honest, there's equipment that's been stolen. You get there and look at where the valves and control systems are. You see that those were lost 10 years ago. All the electrical cables and light poles were stolen. So you say, we need to make investments to be able to restore something as basic as having electricity. Yes, the answer is that this will very likely happen, and we'll discover it as the oil complexes are gradually brought back online. Because these are issues where, until we flip the on switch, the power switch, we don't really know the extent of the damage.
0: He adds that the recovery from the two earthquakes, which killed more than 5,000 people and caused widespread destruction, has further complicated the refinery's outlook as money goes toward dealing with the devastation. While U.S. and other large oil companies have expressed interest in Venezuela, they have little incentive to rehabilitate local refineries when the U.S. has its own refineries able to process Venezuela's crude oil. That leaves Venezuela with little hope of raising money to restore refineries from foreign oil companies or the refineries themselves, which provide fuel for the domestic market at well below operating cost due to long-standing policies deepened by socialist governments. Officials from the state-run oil company PDVSA and the Venezuelan government did not respond to requests for comment.
3: International crude oil futures tumbled more than 5% on Tuesday after media reports suggested that the United States and Iran may soon reach an agreement concerning the Strait of Hormuz, easing fears of oil supply disruptions through the critical waterway. The West Texas Intermediate for September delivery decreased by 4.57 U.S. dollars, or 5.69%, to settle at $75.77 a barrel on the New York Mercantile Exchange. Brent crude for October delivery dropped $4.41, or 5.26%, to settle at $79.36 a barrel on the London ICE Futures Exchange. The sharp decline reversed part of last month's gains, when escalating tensions in the Middle East pushed crude prices sharply higher. The Strait of Hormuz is one of the world's most important energy choke points, with roughly one-fifth of global oil consumption passing through the narrow waterway.
4: There's a combination of factors here at play. One is obviously the markets are trading on some good news coming out of the Middle East that, you know, perhaps we are seeing the end to the hostilities there. A lower oil price, obviously, that has fallen quite significantly overnight. And that has a big impact on regional economies, not just Japan, but the whole of Asia. And so this is a little bit of a relief rally from that, oil coming lower, and again, some good news on horizon. So all in all, it's looking much brighter. We're still not completely out of the woods yet, but I think we are seeing some route out of this now, and it's being reflected in the markets. Quite clearly today, the market is rallying on the back of AI stocks. You look across the other sectors, there's a little activity here and there, but really the focus has been back on semiconductor technology and AI. And of course, Japan is, although not right up in the top place with AI generally, they are in the supply chain, particularly for the semiconductor industry and this build out of data centers, huge build out of data centers globally, particularly in the US. And there are a lot of Japanese companies involved in that, and then also the supply chain into it. So overall, that's the main sector that is rallying today. But I say the rally is broadening out a little bit, so it's not totally concentrated, but that's where the focus is.

Egyptian striker Mohamed Salah arrived in Istanbul on Wednesday to sign a transfer deal with top-tier Turkish side Trabzonspor. Trabzonspor chairman said that while the transfer was not complete yet, Salah was expected to arrive in Istanbul for medical checks.

0: and then head to Trabzon Sign with the Black Seaside. Salah left Liverpool this summer after 9 years, having scored 257 goals in 442 appearances, where he won the Premier League twice and the Champions League once. In the 2024-25 season, Salah scored 29 Premier League goals and provided 18 assists, equaling the league record for most goal involvements in a single season and setting the record for a 38-game campaign. His output waned last season with 7 goals and 7 assists in 27 league matches, and he was left on the bench in Champions League games, leading to a public spat with Liverpool's then-manager Arne Slot. The 34-year-old started his career in Europe at Swiss side Basel in 2012 and later joined Chelsea. He also had brief stints at Fiorentina and AS Roma between 2015 and 2017 before joining Liverpool. Trabzonspor finished third in the league last season and will enter the Europa League playoff round. Jordan Football Association president launched a public attack on FIFA president Gianni Infantino, accusing him of blackmail and claiming FIFA offered to help solve the kingdom's problems in exchange for his endorsement.
1: This abuse has been going on in this country.
0: The president alleged that FIFA verbally communicated during the World Cup that endorsing Infantino would go a long way to helping our FA out after months of the World Soccer governing body refusing assistance on various matters. His rebuke comes as Infantino faces growing opposition within soccer's hierarchy after the FIFA president was forced to abandon a controversial proposal to sell off a stake in the World Cup. Soccer confederations and national associations rejected the idea following a hard September 19th deadline imposed by the Swiss official. FIFA had argued that selling the minority stake in its commercial operations would raise billions of dollars to fund global sports development. The Jordan FA chief outlined a number of grievances facing his association as a small nation with a minimal budget. These included fans paying exorbitant prices for tickets while still being denied visas for the World Cup in the United States and outstanding reward money for players' participation in the 2025 Arab Cup, a FIFA-organized tournament. Jordan qualified for the World Cup for the first time but exited in the group stage.
2: And here it is.
0: The association has also been waiting since December for reward money for reaching the Arab Cup final in Qatar. French coach Hervé Renard has returned to take over Ivory Coast, who he led to the African title in 2015. The Ivorian Federation announced in a statement on Tuesday. Renard, who was an emergency replacement for Tunisia during the 2026 FIFA World Cup in June, replaces Immerse Fay. Fay's deal was not renewed after the World Cup, despite the Ivorians reaching the knockout stages for the first time in 4 appearances before being eliminated by Norway in the round of 32. Renard was parachuted in during the World Cup to take over Tunisia after they lost their opening game 5-1 against Sweden. But he had little success in reviving their fortunes as the Tunisians then lost to Japan and the Netherlands, conceding a further 7 goals. They were the only one of the 10 African teams at the World Cup in Canada, Mexico, and the United States that did not progress to the last 32. The 57-year-old Renard has also coached the national teams of Angola, Morocco, Saudi Arabia, and Zambia, with whom he won the Africa Cup of Nations title in 2012. Renard was also coach of France's women's team at the Paris Olympics 2 years ago, as well as at the FIFA Women's World Cup in 2023. He will aim for a 3rd AFCON title next year when the tournament is co-hosted in Kenya, Tanzania, and Uganda. The Ivorians begin their qualifying campaign next month with a crunch clash at home to fellow World Cup side and neighbors Ghana, before another Group C game with Somalia 4 days later. Carlos Alcaraz withdrew Tuesday from the Cincinnati Open due to a lingering right wrist injury that has kept him sidelined since April. The second-ranked Spaniard had been hoping to return to defend his title at the hard court tournament, which serves as an important warm-up event for the U.S. Open. Alcaraz last competed at the Barcelona Open before missing the French Open and the entire grass court season, including Wimbledon, as he recovered from the injury.

0: The 23-year-old was set to make his return at the ATP Masters 1000 event after withdrawing from Barcelona in April. Alcaraz won last year's Cincinnati title after world number one Jannik Sinner retired during the final. The Cincinnati Open will run from August 13th to 23rd.
1: Sponsored by Halkbank.

afterwards. I would like to describe how I would like to describe the point of the way.

Fresh optimism over U.S.-Iran diplomacy has raised hopes that the five-month conflict could move toward de-escalation, with U.S. President Donald Trump saying that negotiations had made significant progress and suggesting the Strait of Hormuz could reopen soon. Trump said that his administration held very good discussions with Iran during day-long negotiations, adding that the strategic waterway will reopen if a deal is reached, while warning Tehran of severe consequences if talks collapse. Reports indicated Washington and Tehran were moving closer to an interim agreement involving Oman aimed at restoring commercial shipping through the Strait of Hormuz, although Iranian officials said that any final arrangement depends on an end to U.S. threats. Qatar also pointed to progress in mediation efforts, while Iran confirmed that talks with Oman on safe navigation and shipping arrangements in the strait remain ongoing. The diplomatic push comes after months of conflict that has severely disrupted global energy supplies, while the Houthis attacks in the Red Sea have further complicated regional shipping routes. Financial markets responded positively to signs of progress, with oil prices falling and global equities advancing on expectations that a breakthrough could ease tensions and restore stability to one of the world's most important energy corridors.

0: There was a threat. There was a man who was arrested, seemed to be heavily armed near the property here on Sunday. It's an ongoing concern, sir. Talk about that for briefly, if we can.
1: Well, the only thing I get a little solace from is they say only consequential presidents. And I am definitely consequential. I mean, if you look at the economy, if you look at what's happening, Iran, as an example, will never have a nuclear weapon. They already can't, but it's going to be formal. The strait's going to be open very soon, or they're going to get hit very hard, and then the strait's going to be open. And we were going to a tremendous attack, the biggest since World War II. And they called me and said, very politely, please, can we talk? Can we talk? They didn't want. And I said, yes, we can talk. Let's get it done. Finally, let's get it done. This should have been done by other presidents for 50 years. You know, you keep hearing 47, but that's been for 3 years now. It's been over 50 years. Other presidents or other countries should have been able to do this. And I did something that I had to do, because if they had a nuclear weapon, this whole world would be a different place.
0: If they back out again, are they done?
1: Well, if they back out again, they're going to get hit really hard. You know, they know that. They understand that. We hit them very, very hard, but the hard hit is yet to come, and hopefully we won't have to use it. I hope we won't have to. We're having very good discussions. They don't like to admit that, but it's a little bit disconcerting. You tell people like you, we're having wonderful discussions, and then some guy will come out of Iran and say, we have not met, we have not, it's just such a lie.
2: Palestinians in Gaza City buried on Tuesday the remains of 112 members of the same extended family, nearly 3 years after they were killed in Israeli strikes. The mostly decomposed bodies were wrapped in Palestinian flags and laid on the ground in an open field where houses once stood in Gaza City's Sabra neighborhood. Some bore photographs of the dead attached to the flag. Gaza's civil defense spokesperson, Mahmoud Bassal, said it took 17 days with minimal equipment to recover the remains of the 112 members of the Abu Sharia and Al Hussein families killed in Israeli strikes on November 22, 2023. Basil said victims had been identified through gold necklaces with their names, implants from previous surgeries, and clothing recognized by relatives. More than 8,000 bodies remained under the rubble across Gaza, he added. A relative of the victims, Taysir al-Husseina, said the day had brought sorrow back to the family. Stop this war. Stop these massacres against these poor people. The people of Gaza are a people who love life, who love peace, and want to live in peace like all other peoples of the world, he said during the funeral procession.
3: Our colleagues at the Office for the Coordination of Humanitarian Affairs warn that Gaza remains unsafe for civilians as shootings and other military attacks continue, including in places where children are trying to learn. Today in Gaza City, our partners reported that a sixth grade student was taken to the hospital after being hit by a bullet and injured in a tented classroom. And yesterday, farther north in Beit Laya, Israeli forces reportedly demolished homes as well as the last remaining school in what was previously a four-school compound. According to our partners, last week, Israeli forces had already advanced towards the area, which is between the agreed deployment line known as the Yellow Line and the Israeli Orange Coordination Line, which marks areas where restrictions apply on the movement of humanitarian staff. At the time, troops destroyed the tents of nearly a dozen families sheltering in the schoolyard and placed new cement blocks nearby, marking a further expansion of areas where Israeli authorities have imposed access restrictions. Our humanitarian partners rapidly mobilized support for people who were displaced. We stress that under international humanitarian law, civilians and civilian infrastructure must be protected and should not be targeted. Learning spaces must remain safe and protected environments for both students and teachers.
4: Following the completion of their treatment, 88 Palestinian patients and their companions, who had been in hospitals in the West Bank, returned to the Gaza Strip through the Kerem Abu Salem border crossing and were reunited with their families. The International Committee of the Red Cross, in accordance with the request and approval of the relevant authorities, took custody of the 88 Palestinian patients and their companions at the Kerem Abu Salem border crossing and transported them to Nasser Hospital in the city of Khan Yunis in the southern Gaza Strip. Families gathered in front of Nasser Hospital welcomed their relatives, who were returning to Gaza after roughly 2.5 years, with tears. Family members who had long been separated embraced one another, easing their longing. In a statement, the ICRC said the operation was carried out within the committee's role as a neutral intermediary, and that before the operation, all individuals were contacted to confirm their return was voluntary, that those in need were assisted in communicating with their families, and that their specific medical needs were assessed. The ICRC noted that the Gaza these individuals returned to after a 2.5 year separation is completely different from the Gaza they had left, stating that they now face a landscape in which homes have been destroyed, families have been scattered, and many people have lost loved ones.
5: I'm Dr. Bing. I'm an emergency room physician, and I've been in Gaza for the past 10 months. I've been in Gaza since before the ceasefire. And during that time, as many people know, we saw a lot of trauma cases. At that time, I was working in the north, so we saw more cases from explosions, explosive injuries, including children, women, and families. Once the ceasefire was announced, there was a lot of optimism that the passageway for medical supplies would open up and that more medical supplies would make it into the hospitals. We'd be able to fix our equipment and be able to help our patients so much more. However, post-ceasefire has been the majority of my time here for more than 9 months now, and we're still seeing many of the same challenges. For example, today I just had a meeting with the WHO, and a lot of our critical supplies are still extremely low, to the point that there's zero stock, meaning that there's zero amounts of certain medications, including very critical medications that are needed for cancer care, for cancer patients, even maternal and child care. So for children and pregnant women and post-delivery care, some of the stock for medications as well as consumables, which is medical supplies that are needed to run hospitals, is at 0% right now. Meaning that if you even wanted one of these medications or one of these supplies, there's none of them to be found in the entirety of Gaza. And this is completely because of the Israeli blockade. In the meantime, we have seen growth and restoration of care in ways that we can. For example, I'm standing here in the wound care clinic that is being supported by GLIA Equal Care, my organization. And even despite the fact that advanced wound care supplies are not available to the nurses and wound care experts that are working here, they have been able to make incredible strides with basic wound care supplies, such as with gauze, with basic cleaning supplies, and alcohol. There's been patients with wounds that many people thought would never heal that have been able to heal because the nurses and experts are able to give the attention and care to these patients that they didn't have the time to do before. And we are proud to support them, and we hope they continue supporting them into the future. So this ultrasound is only about 5 years old, but because of the wear and tear and the massive amount of use that it got during the war, especially doing fast exams for trauma patients during mass casualties, there's been a lot of just general wear and tear because of the usage over time. So you normally should have all four of these ports working to be able to connect multiple different types of ultrasound probes. However, right now there's only one port working, and even that is quite shaky, so we have to be very careful and basically leave this one port in, meaning we only have the cardiac probe and not the deeper abdominal probe nor the linear probe that's needed for important procedures such as ultrasound-guided IVs and ultrasound-guided central lines. We also have issues with the connections between the probes and the wires, such as this, where it's basically just held together by medical tape. And right now, we don't have the proper supplies to repair the device, so we have to be very, very careful in terms of its

0: usage, it might only be a matter of time before important devices like this can no longer be used. Although we have portable devices, the portable devices aren't a replacement for these types of large probes because these have more capabilities in terms of certain measurements, certain cardiac studies, and they're generally just more advanced. And they're also able to be to stay in the department and be available to anybody, whereas it's more difficult to store these smaller probes in a way that's secure and available to anyone who needs it in the department.
1: After one of the deadliest days of Israeli strikes on Gaza, recently, Palestinian Suma Dollar finds herself displaced once again. The 60-year-old says the family moved to these tents after waking up from a night of shelling to see that Israel's military had pushed its yellow bricks, marking out Israeli-controlled territory closer to her home in Gaza City.
2: It was a very difficult night. We were sitting in God's safety. We heard fire as if the Israelis were telling us to get out. The plane was firing, shells were being thrown, and the bullets, I swear we found bullets in our entrance.
1: Israeli attacks killed at least 18 people on Sunday across the enclave, including children, despite US President Donald Trump's announcement of a major milestone towards implementing the Gaza peace plan. Trump said on Thursday Hamas would disarm and Israel would withdraw in phases. But Dola is doubtful. It doesn't work if it's just talk, she says. They have to take action. Dola adds the situation on the ground has not improved. On the contrary, destructions increased, displacements increased, she says. Hamas says Israel must halt attacks and pull its forces out of areas seized since last October's ceasefire before its fighters hand in their weapons. But Israel's defense minister Israel Katz said on Sunday Israeli troops would not move before Hamas disarms and its tunnels are destroyed. Katz said Israeli-held areas had expanded to between 60% and 70% of the enclave as its forces search for tunnels. That's up from Israel's control of just over half of Gaza when the truce was reached last year. For Palestinians like Dola, who has been repeatedly displaced in a shrinking strip of land along the coast, the intensifying Israeli strikes in recent days have shattered any hope of a better life. We're waiting for death at any moment. We're waiting for displacement at any moment, she says. Our entire life is gone. Our entire future is gone. Our children's future is gone.
3: The tariff-free Turkey initiative has entered a new phase with a 12-article framework law designed to provide the legal foundation for the country's long-term effort to eliminate terrorism, strengthen national unity, and support social integration. The proposed legislation, titled the Law on Strengthening National Solidarity and Social Cohesion, sets out the legal framework accompanying the disarmament and dissolution process of the PKK terrorist organization, while emphasizing that it does not constitute a general amnesty. Under the proposal, PKK members seeking to benefit from the legislation will be required to apply within a specified period, while those convicted of the most serious offenses, including certain aggravated life sentences imposed before June 1, 2005, will remain outside its scope. The framework introduces a system allowing the postponement of sentences for eligible offenses, with judicial review and appeal mechanisms remaining available. Decisions will be assessed individually under the supervision of the judiciary rather than through automatic provisions. The legislation also establishes a verification and monitoring mechanism, with some provisions taking effect immediately and others being implemented alongside the confirmation of the complete disarmament process. Two new bodies would oversee the initiative. A government-level coordination board chaired by Vice President Cevdet Yılmaz will supervise the implementation of the disarmament and dissolution process, while a parliamentary monitoring and liaison board comprising representatives of political parties will oversee the legislative dimension of the initiative. Government officials described the framework law as a key pillar of the Tariff-Free Turkey initiative, aimed at permanently ending terrorism, reinforcing national solidarity, and creating the legal basis for a lasting peace and security environment across the country.

broad range of strategic military platforms. The company said that the technology has been developed in both cooled and uncooled configurations to support different operational requirements while reducing dependence on foreign suppliers for critical defense components. The domestically produced detectors are being integrated into several major defense programs, including the Altai main battle tank, the Bayraktar Kızıl Elma unmanned combat aircraft, the Hisar air defense missile system, and the Khan 5th generation fighter jet. Infrared detectors are among the most critical technologies in modern defense systems, enabling thermal imaging, target detection, missile guidance, and precision targeting in low visibility conditions such as darkness, smoke, dust, and fog. The new capability strengthens Turkey's indigenous defense industry while reinforcing its position among the limited number of countries able to produce high-performance infrared sensors for advanced military applications.

0: Ukraine has attacked about a dozen wild berry sites in Russia since July 18th. In a bid to disrupt the operations of the company, a linchpin of the consumer economy that is often described as Russia's answer to Amazon. Several of the attacks on wild berries have caused massive damage to warehouses, disrupting the company's distribution chain and threatening heavy losses for tens of thousands of small businesses who use it as their main marketplace. Wildberries says it has started to pay out compensation to sellers. The government is exploring ways to support the company and related businesses, sources told Reuters this week. Ukraine, whose own cities are under constant Russian attack, describes its strikes deep inside Russia as long-range sanctions, designed to sap Moscow's warfighting capacity and force it to end the 4.5-year conflict. Ukraine has intensified its long-range drone campaign by targeting logistics infrastructure inside Russia, including multiple facilities operated by Wildberries, the country's largest online retailer. Since July 18th, around a dozen Wildberries sites have reportedly come under attack, disrupting supply chains and causing significant damage to warehouses.
1: Russian forces launched an airstrike using guided bombs on the northeastern Ukrainian city of Sumy overnight into Monday, killing three people, including two young girls, and injuring several others, regional officials said. Sumy Regional Military Administration head Oleh Rihorov said rescuers pulled the bodies of two girls, ages 5 and 10, from the rubble of a destroyed house. An elderly woman also died in the attack. Four additional people sought medical attention and were diagnosed with acute stress reactions. According to updated information from regional authorities, Russian forces dropped a total of 8 guided bombs on Sumy. 6 of them struck civilian infrastructure across the city, causing significant damage to residential buildings and other structures, while Ukraine's air defense forces intercepted 2 additional bombs before they reached populated areas. Emergency services remain at the site of the strikes, with specialists inspecting damaged buildings and working to clear the aftermath of the attack. The strike is the latest in a pattern of repeated Russian bombing on Sumy in recent weeks, as Russian forces have increasingly relied on guided aerial bombs, a weapon Ukrainian officials describe as one of Moscow's most destructive tools due to its ability to strike from a distance while causing widespread damage to residential areas.
2: The high-stakes Democratic Senate primary in Michigan could shape the battle for control of Congress. It's highlighted an intense internal debate within the Democratic Party over U.S. support for Israel.
3: Endorsements don't vote. People vote.
2: With Abdul El-Sayed, a progressive former public health official who wants to end unconditional U.S. military aid to Israel.
4: What I'm looking at is the conversations that I am having with Michiganders.
2: And U.S. Representative Haley Stevens, more of a political centrist who is backed by pro-Israel groups and a longtime outspoken supporter.

0: of Israel.
1: Arguably, this will be the most interesting and biggest test of the strength of progressives.
0: Reuters congressional reporter Richard Cowan has been covering the race.
1: There is a large American, Arab American population in Michigan. It's mostly clustered around the Detroit metropolitan area. There's also a very active, you know, in those same neighborhoods and same parts of Michigan, an active, dedicated Jewish community. What we have in this Democratic primary are two candidates coming from very different directions. Experts that we've talked to are saying this is not just some sort of passing thing, that there's a sort of a cute slogan that people run on and it goes away. This goes deeper. They're saying no matter what, it looks like the Democratic Party is going to pivot.
0: According to Reuters Ipsos polling, Israel's favorability rating among Democrats fell from 59% in 2018 to 22% in May of this year.
2: The turning point was Gaza.
0: Ronald Stockton is a retired professor of political science at the University of Michigan, Dearborn.
2: Young people don't rely on the same sources I rely on. I watched cable news. Young people don't watch cable news. They've got their own sources. And they could see those bodies piling up in Gaza. And they said, why are our leaders not doing something?
0: Some voters said the war in Gaza weighed heavily on their decision at the polls.
3: I see a lot of the news. It breaks my heart to see what happens over there. So knowing that if I vote for someone that could better the things over here and better the things over there, it helps, well, make me feel better that I'm helping in my way.
0: Other voters said Gaza wasn't a major factor for them.
4: That didn't play too much in it to me. You know, I voted for Stevens because she's a good Democrat. She's trustworthy. As far as the foreign policy, it didn't faze me one way or the other.
0: On the Republican side, Mike Rogers, a former congressman and vocal supporter of Israel, faces off against the Democratic primary winner in a state Donald Trump narrowly won in 2024.
5: Which I did. And those reporters were not targeted.
6: Todd Blanche cleared a major hurdle on his path to nomination for U.S. Attorney General as Republicans voted to advance him out of committee on a party line vote. But questions persist about a deal he said would end President Donald Trump's anti-weaponization fund and narrow an agreement giving Trump immunity from audits of past tax returns. Blanche, Trump's former personal lawyer and the current acting attorney general, agreed to amend the terms of the fund and the tax immunity deal in order to win the backing of two holdout Republican senators, although critics say the amendments do not go far enough.
7: The nomination of Todd Blanche to be attorney
6: general. He issued orders that he said ended the fund and directed that the related tax immunity agreement only barred audits on past tax returns of Trump, his son, and their family business. The agreement, though, allows for tax audits on future tax returns. The holdout senators, John Cornyn and Tom Tillis, said they were pleased with the agreement and would vote to advance Blanche's nomination through the Judiciary Committee, arguing Blanche could offer stability to the department.
7: We need a stabilizing force at the Department of Justice, and Mr. Blanche deserves the opportunity to provide that as opposed to continuing to serve in an acting capacity and as the Deputy Attorney General.
6: Approval by the committee clears the way for a Senate confirmation vote later this week. Critics called the deal Blanche struck a farce, arguing it does not prevent Trump from resurrecting the fund later and does not resolve the ethics of Trump's administration, shielding him from tax scrutiny. Some called on Republicans to pass legislation that would explicitly bar the fund from being revived and end Trump's tax protections.
8: He does not represent the American people now. He will never represent the American people. He will never do what's best for the American people. He will only do what's best for Donald Trump. And you cannot leave someone like that as the nation's number one law enforcement official.
6: Migrant

0: Migrants who crossed into Spain's North African enclave of Ceuta last week slept rough on a cordoned-off beach on Wednesday. Encouraged by a handful of viral videos, including some posted by a Spanish news outlet intended to highlight the burden of migration pressures, the movement of a few dozen youths quickly turned into tens of thousands swimming en masse by last Thursday. More than 80 people drowned or were crushed in a stampede, according to official tallies. A catalyst came 3 weeks earlier when Spain's Supreme Court published a ruling saying migrants caught at sea could not be immediately pushed back at the border of Spain's North African territories of Ceuta and Melilla. The ruling does not preclude their summary return afterwards, legal experts said. Ceuta has long drawn migrants hoping to build a new life in Europe. But as misinterpretations of the ruling spread, including claims anyone who reached Ceuta by sea or land could not be returned, more and more people tried their luck.
1: I think what we're really seeing is also a sort of inability to talk about what is actually right or wrong when it comes to thinking about immigration policy, really with respect to the challenges that are happening nowadays, rather than using it as an opportunity to kind of fall back on the same easy solutions, such as this whole talk around imposing internal border controls, which is in this case seems to miss the point by a long shot. I think the fact that he is not only under domestic pressure from the far left and the far right within his own country, but is also being scrutinized by other EU member states means that the menu or the list of things that he could be, in a way, attacked for is much bigger than in the case of some other ones where heads of government feel support from, more than half of all member states if they are on the conservative-leaning side. This really rattled the European Union because I think that political leaders got very used to the idea of irregular arrivals reducing and continuing to fall, but without necessarily thinking about, well, something could still happen and we do still need to be prepared.
0: Pilgrims gathered in St. Peter's Square on Wednesday armed with fans, umbrellas, and bottles of water as an intense heat wave continued to grip Italy. The unusually high temperatures led the Vatican to move Pope Leo's first weekly general audience after the July break indoors, instead of holding it in the square. Visitors welcomed the decision as they sought relief from the sweltering conditions. Italy is placing all its 27 major cities under its highest heat alert on Thursday, August 6th, as the country's fourth heat wave of the summer intensifies. 25 cities were put on red alert on Tuesday, August 4th, and Wednesday, with the only two currently on a lesser amber alert, Messina and Reggio Calabria in the far south of the country, moving up to the maximum level on Thursday. A red alert indicates a potential health emergency with prolonged high temperatures, posing a serious health risk to the entire population, including young and healthy people. Local authorities urged residents in affected areas to avoid exposure to heat and direct sunlight during the hottest hours of the day, between 11 a.m. and 6 p.m. Stay indoors where possible and drink plenty of fluids. Helicopters loaded with water raced to contain a wildfire northwest of Athens for a fourth day on Monday, August 3rd, after strong and erratic winds helped it devastate homes, pine forests, and thousands of hectares of farmland, forcing evacuations by land and sea. More than 400 firefighters and 21 aircraft were deployed near the communities of Candili and Agia Skepi on Monday as plumes of thick black smoke and red flames engulfed lush pine forests. Heavy machinery was being used to

Our fire breaks to prevent the wildfire reaching homes, a fire brigade official said. Europe has been ravaged by wildfires this summer after a period of record-breaking heat waves and little rain. Conditions that scientists say have been exacerbated by a fast-changing climate. France and Spain have been particularly hard hit, although huge blazes there abated over the weekend, providing some respite.

0: A large wildfire broke out in the Limburg province in the Netherlands on Monday, forcing evacuations and halting train services as firefighters battled flames spreading rapidly through treetops. The fire started in the Rosmolen Nature Reserve and quickly grew to cover 21 hectares, with 35 firefighting vehicles and defense helicopters deployed to combat the blaze, officials said. Emergency services evacuated a nearby campsite and asked people to stay away from the area as the crown fire spread between tree canopy. The biggest challenge is its very rapid spread, said Bart Cox, spokesperson for Safety Region Limburg Nord. We are dealing with a forest with a dense canopy, including many pine trees and conifers. Fire units from various provinces and regions responded to the emergency, with helicopters carrying fire retardant to help combat the rare wildfire in the Netherlands. Firefighters battled a fast-growing wildfire near Angels Camp in California's Calaveras County on Tuesday, as the Gann fire burned nearly 6,400 acres with zero containment, according to the California Department of Forestry and Fire Protection. Local media reported Cal Fire as saying that fuel, topography, and light winds are contributing to the fire's spread, and hundreds of firefighters have been deployed to contain the blaze. Evacuation orders remained in place for nearby communities, with local authorities urging residents to monitor updates from the Calaveras County Sheriff's Office. California has experienced another severe wildfire season following prolonged hot, dry conditions that have left vegetation highly flammable. Fire crews continue to battle difficult terrain as efforts focused on protecting homes and critical infrastructure threatened by the advancing flames. Authorities urge residents in evacuation zones to leave immediately and warn that changing weather conditions could cause the fire to spread rapidly. Cal Fire said firefighting operations would continue around the clock as crews work to slow the blaze and establish containment lines.
1: So I will just give you the latest numbers. As of August 1st, 3,748 confirmed cases, including 1,657 confirmed deaths. And then the cases have been reported from 49 health zones across five provinces. There are around 17,000 contacts under monitoring, and 80% of them are checked daily.
2: And there is promising progress with clinical trials of treatment, of prophylaxis, and of vaccines. But we do know that it's not a case of waiting for these medicines and vaccines to come along. There's a lot that can be done now by continuing to strengthen the response, Tariq. If you compare this outbreak to previous Ebola outbreaks, we have been able to start the trials more quickly. So that is a promising progress in the way we're doing the R&D, because the protocols were written before the outbreak started. So this is the whole way that the whole world of research related to outbreaks has been trying to shift, that we do as much as possible ahead of time

0: It lands like a helicopter, but flies like an airplane. And its makers hope it could one day change how people travel. This is Valo, Vertical Aerospace's electric air taxi, making its first public takeoff flight at the 2026 Farnborough International Air Show. The flight highlights the aviation industry's push to develop electric aircraft through advances in batteries, propulsion, materials, and flight controls. Those advances are central to Valo's ambition of flying up to 100 miles on a single charge. Here's Vertical Aerospace test pilot Tim Eldridge.
1: So it's 8 very large battery packs. Imagine 8 big Teslas in the bottom of this thing, battery packs, driving 8 propellers, 4 at the front, which can tilt, 4 at the back, which just provide lift. So if we're going to go into a vertical takeoff, all 8 of those propellers will be lifting upwards, giving you upwards lift. It's simple to fly. It's got a good field of view. It's got lots of power. You really feel the power when you're getting airborne. 1.2 megawatts of electrical power at takeoff. That's a lot of energy, and you can feel it.
0: Also at the air show, Archer Aviation showcased its vision for electric flight. The company displayed Midnight, its electric air taxi. Archer has been flying Midnight since 2023 and hopes to carry passengers around Los Angeles during the 2028 Olympic and Paralympic Games. Here's Archer Aviation Chief Technology Officer Tom Muniz.
2: The idea is we want this vehicle or this capability to be accessible to, you know, a broad swath of the population. So, you know, what we're competing against is somebody that might go hire a car, you know, to avoid or to take a, you know, 10, 15 kilometer trip for, say, $100. We want to be able to give them a seat on an aircraft like this for somewhere in that ballpark.
0: Vertical, Archer, and other rivals may be pursuing different paths toward the same goal, but all face the same challenges. Can they win regulatory approval? Can they keep the aircraft safe and reliable? And can they be affordable enough for ordinary people to choose over a car?

0: Turkish Airlines has set new daily passenger and flight records, reflecting strong travel demand during the peak summer season and reinforcing its position among the world's leading global carriers. The flag carrier said that it transported a record number of passengers over the first weekend of August. The group also recorded a new daily flight record after surpassing 2,000 flights, including passenger and cargo operations. Turkish Airlines said that it expects to break additional records throughout August as it continues expanding operations and strengthening the country's role as a global aviation hub. The strong operational performance follows steady growth during the first half of the year, with passenger numbers, international traffic, and cargo volumes all posting year-on-year increases. Backed by one of the world's largest flight networks and a modern fleet serving hundreds of destinations across more than 130 countries, the airline continues to expand its global reach while supporting countries' aviation and tourism sectors.
1: The Paraguano Refining Center in western Venezuela once symbolized the country's oil wealth and its ambition to turn vast crude reserves into fuels and export revenue. But today, the complex in Falcon State runs at a fraction of capacity, a decline decades in the making. Reuters visited several refineries around the country that show signs of festering decay and little ongoing maintenance. This underscores the monumental challenges Venezuela faces in restoring its oil infrastructure to the benefit of its citizens. Even as President Donald Trump promises $100 billion in investments by foreign oil companies. Venezuelan energy analyst Oswaldo Felizola said he thinks it will take $20 billion just to fully restore refining capacity.
2: There's equipment that's already damaged, and let's be honest, there's equipment that's been stolen. You get there and look at where the valves and control systems are, you see that those were lost 10 years ago. All the electrical cables and light poles were stolen. So you say, we need to make investments to be able to restore something as basic as having electricity. Yes, the answer is that this will very likely happen, and we'll discuss.

0: cover it as the oil complexes are gradually brought back online, because these are issues where, until we flip the on switch, the power switch, we don't really know the extent of the damage.
1: He adds that the recovery from the two earthquakes, which killed more than 5,000 people and caused widespread destruction, has further complicated the refinery's outlook as money goes toward dealing with the devastation. While U.S. and other large oil companies have expressed interest in Venezuela, they have little incentive to rehabilitate local refineries when the U.S. has its own refineries able to process Venezuela's crude oil. That leaves Venezuela with little hope of raising money to restore refineries from foreign oil companies or the refineries themselves, which provide fuel for the domestic market at well below operating cost due to long-standing policies deepened by socialist governments. Officials from the state-run oil company PDVSA and the Venezuelan government did not respond to requests for comment.
2: International crude oil futures tumbled more than 5% on Tuesday after media reports suggested that the United States and Iran may soon reach an agreement concerning the Strait of Hormuz, easing fears of oil supply disruptions through the critical waterway. The West Texas Intermediate for September delivery decreased by 4.57 U.S. dollars, or 5.69%, to settle at $75.77 a barrel on the New York Mercantile Exchange. Brent crude for October delivery dropped $4.41, or 5.26%, to settle at $79.36 a barrel on the London ICE Futures Exchange. The sharp decline reversed part of last month's gains, when escalating tensions in the Middle East pushed crude prices sharply higher. The Strait of Hormuz is one of the world's most important energy choke points, with roughly one-fifth of global oil consumption passing through the narrow waterway.
3: There's a combination of factors here at play. One is obviously the markets are trading on some good news coming out of the Middle East, that you know perhaps we are seeing the end to the hostilities there. A lower oil price, obviously, that has fallen quite significantly overnight, and that has a big impact on regional economies, not just Japan, but the whole of Asia. And so this is a little bit of a relief rally from that, oil coming lower, and again, some good news on the horizon. So all in all, it's looking much brighter. We're still not completely out of the woods yet, but I think we are seeing some route out of this now, and it's being reflected in the markets. Quite clearly today, the market is rallying on the back of AI stocks. You look across the other sectors, there's a little activity here and there, but really the focus has been back on semiconductor technology and AI. And of course, Japan is, although not right up in the top place with AI generally, they are in the supply chain, particularly for the semiconductor industry and this build out of data centers, huge build out of data centers globally, particularly in the US. And there are a lot of Japanese companies involved in that, and then also the supply chain into it. So overall, that's the main sector that is rallying today. But I say the rally is broadening out a little bit, so it's not totally concentrated, but that's where the focus is.

Egyptian striker Mohamed Salah arrived in Istanbul on Wednesday to sign a transfer deal with top-tier Turkish side Trabzonspor. Trabzonspor chairman said that while the transfer was not complete yet, Salah was expected to arrive in Istanbul for medical checks and then head to Trabzonspor with the Black Sea side. Salah left Liverpool this summer after 9 years, having scored 257 goals in 442 appearances, where he won the Premier League twice and the Champions League once. In the 2024-25 season, Salah scored 29 Premier League goals and provided 18 assists, equaling the league record for most goal involvements in a single season and setting the record for a 38-game campaign. His output waned last season with 7 goals and 7 assists in 27 league matches, and he was left on the bench in Champions

0: League games, leading to a public spat with Liverpool's then-manager Arne Slot. The 34-year-old started his career in Europe at Swiss side Basel in 2012 and later joined Chelsea. He also had brief stints at Fiorentina and AS Roma between 2015 and 2017 before joining Liverpool. Trabzonspor finished third in the league last season and will enter the Europa League playoff round. Jordan Football Association president launched a public attack on FIFA president Gianni Infantino, accusing him of blackmail and claiming FIFA offered to help solve the kingdom's problems in exchange for his endorsement.
1: This abuse has been going on in this country.
0: The president alleged that FIFA verbally communicated during the World Cup that endorsing Infantino would go a long way to helping our FA out after months of the World Soccer governing body refusing assistance on various matters. His rebuke comes as Infantino faces growing opposition within soccer's hierarchy after the FIFA president was forced to abandon a controversial proposal to sell off a stake in the World Cup. Soccer confederations and national associations rejected the idea following a hard September 19th deadline imposed by the Swiss official. FIFA had argued that selling the minority stake in its commercial operations would raise billions of dollars to fund global sports development. The Jordan FA chief outlined a number of grievances facing his association as a small nation with a minimal budget. These included fans paying exorbitant prices for tickets while still being denied visas for the World Cup in the United States and outstanding reward money for players' participation in the 2025 Arab Cup, a FIFA-organized tournament. Jordan qualified for the World Cup for the first time, but exited in the group stage.
2: And here it is.
0: The association has also been waiting since December for reward money for reaching the Arab Cup final in Qatar.
3: You can get the reward.
0: French coach Hervé Renard has returned to take over Ivory Coast, who he led to the African title in 2015. The Ivorian Federation announced in a statement on Tuesday. Renard, who was an emergency replacement for Tunisia during the 2026 FIFA World Cup in June, replaces Immerse Faye. Faye's deal was not renewed after the World Cup, despite the Ivorians reaching the knockout stages for the first time in four appearances before being eliminated by Norway in the round of 32. Renard was parachuted in during the World Cup to take over Tunisia after they lost their opening game 5-1 against Sweden. But he had little success in reviving their fortunes as the Tunisians then lost to Japan and the Netherlands, conceding a further 7 goals. They were the only one of the 10 African teams at the World Cup in Canada, Mexico, and the United States that did not progress to the last 32. The 57-year-old Renard has also coached the national teams of Angola, Morocco, Saudi Arabia, and Zambia, with whom he won the Africa Cup of Nations title in 2012. Renard was also coach of France's women's team at the Paris Olympics 2 years ago, as well as at the FIFA Women's World Cup in 2023. He will aim for a third AFCON title next year when the tournament is co-hosted in Kenya, Tanzania, and Uganda. The Ivorians begin their qualifying campaign next month with a crunch clash at home to fellow World Cup side and neighbors Ghana, before another Group C game with Somalia 4 days later. Carlos Alcaraz withdrew Tuesday from the Cincinnati Open due to a lingering right wrist injury that has kept him sidelined since April. The second-ranked Spaniard had been hoping to return to defend his title at the hard court tournament, which serves as an important warm-up event for the U.S. Open. Alcaraz last competed at the Barcelona Open before missing the French Open and the entire grass court season, including Wimbledon, as he recovered from the injury. The 23-year-old was set to make his return at the ATP Masters 1000 event after withdrawing from Barcelona in April. Alcaraz won last year's Cincinnati title after world number one Jannik Sinner retired during the final. The Cincinnati Open will run from August 13th to 23rd.

Hello, I'm Sudo Zhao with your global weather update. Let's start. Across much of Europe, light clouds are moving quickly across the region. Athens will be partly cloudy at 36 degrees, while Ankara is sunny at 32. Farther west, warmer conditions stay cold for most of the continent. Rome is partly cloudy at 34 degrees, and Berlin is cloudy at 32. In the Balkans, temperatures remain on the warmer side. Toronto is partly cloudy at 36 degrees, while Pristina has similar weather at 33. The Middle East warms up today, though. Mecca peaks at 40 degrees and Baghdad is sunny at 48. In Central Asia, Almaty is cloudy at 27 degrees, while Baku is sunny for today. Farther east, Bangkok is cloudy at 34 degrees and Urumqi has similar weather at 29. Across Africa, Casablanca is cloudy at 26 degrees, while Tripoli is sunny at 39. In North America, Toronto is partly cloudy and Los Angeles has similar weather at 30. In South America, Buenos Aires at 16 degrees, while Caracas is cloudy at 26. Across Oceania, Sydney is partly cloudy at 18 degrees, while Port Moresby is at 29 for today. That's the latest global weather update. 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

0: Fresh optimism over U.S.-Iran diplomacy has raised hopes that the five-month conflict could move toward de-escalation, with U.S. President Donald Trump saying that negotiations had made significant progress and suggesting the Strait of Hormuz could reopen soon. Trump said that his administration held very good discussions with Iran during day-long negotiations, adding that the strategic waterway will reopen if a deal is reached, while warning Tehran of severe consequences if talks collapse. Reports indicated Washington and Tehran were moving closer to an interim agreement involving Oman aimed at restoring commercial shipping through the Strait of Hormuz, although Iranian officials said that any final arrangement depends on an end to U.S. threats. Qatar also pointed to progress in mediation efforts, while Iran confirmed that talks with Oman on safe navigation and shipping arrangements in the strait remain ongoing. The diplomatic push comes after months of conflict that has severely disrupted global energy supplies, while the Houthis attacks in the Red Sea have further complicated regional shipping routes. Financial markets responded positively to signs of progress, with oil prices falling and global equities advancing on expectations that a breakthrough could ease tensions and restore stability to one of the world's most important energy corridors.
1: There was a threat. There was a man who was arrested, seemed to be heavily armed near the property here on Sunday. It's an ongoing concern, sir. Talk about that for briefly, if we can.
2: Well, the only thing I get a little solace from is they say only consequential presidents. And I am definitely consequential. I mean, if you look at the economy, if you look at what's happening, Iran, as an example, will never have a nuclear weapon. They already can't, but it's going to be formal. The strait's going to be open very soon, or they're going to.

0: get hit very hard, and then the strait's going to be open. And we were going to a tremendous attack, the biggest since World War II. And they called me and said, very politely, please, can we talk? Can we talk? They didn't want. And I said, yes, we can talk. Let's get it done. Finally, let's get it done. This should have been done by other presidents for 50 years. You know, you keep hearing 47, but that's been for 3 years now. It's been over 50 years. Other presidents or other countries should have been able to do this. And I did something that I had to do, because if they had a nuclear weapon, this whole world would be a different place.
1: If they back out again, are they done?
0: Well, if they back out again, they're going to get hit really hard. You know, they know that. They understand that. We hit them very, very hard, but the hard hit is yet to come, and hopefully we won't have to use it. I hope we won't have to. We're having very good discussions. They don't like to admit that, but, well, you know, it's a little bit disconcerting. You tell people like you, we're having wonderful discussions, and then some guy will come out of Iran and say, we have not met, we have not, it's just such a lie.
2: Palestinians in Gaza City buried on Tuesday the remains of 112 members of the same extended family, nearly 3 years after they were killed in Israeli strikes. The mostly decomposed bodies were wrapped in Palestinian flags and laid on the ground in an open field where houses once stood in Gaza City's Sabra neighborhood. Some bore photographs of the dead attached to the flag. Gaza's civil defense spokesperson, Mahmoud Bassal, said it took 17 days with minimal equipment to recover the remains of the 112 members of the Abu Sharia and Al-Husseina families, killed in Israeli strikes on November 22, 2023. Basil said victims had been identified through gold necklaces with their names, implants from previous surgeries, and clothing recognized by relatives. More than 8,000 bodies remained under the rubble across Gaza, he added. A relative of the victims, Taysir al-Husseina, said the day had brought sorrow back to the family. Stop this war. Stop these massacres against these poor people. The people of Gaza are a people who love life, who love peace, and want to live in peace like all other peoples of the world, he said during the funeral procession.
3: Our colleagues at the Office for the Coordination of Humanitarian Affairs warn that Gaza remains unsafe for civilians as shootings and other military attacks continue, including in places where children are trying to learn. Today in Gaza City, our partners reported that a sixth grade student was taken to the hospital after being hit by a bullet and injured in a tented classroom. And yesterday, farther north in Beit Laya, Israeli forces reportedly demolished homes as well as the last remaining school in what was previously a four-school compound. According to our partners, last week, Israeli forces had already advanced towards the area, which is between the agreed deployment line known as the Yellow Line and the Israeli Orange Coordination Line, which marks areas where restrictions apply on the movement of humanitarian staff. At the time, troops destroyed the tents of nearly a dozen families sheltering in the schoolyard and placed new cement blocks nearby, marking a further expansion of areas where Israeli authorities have imposed access restrictions. Our humanitarian partners rapidly mobilized support for people who were displaced. We stress that under international humanitarian law, civilians and civilian infrastructure must be protected and should not be targeted. Learning spaces must remain safe and protected environments for both students and teachers.
4: Following the completion of their treatment, 88 Palestinian patients and their companions, who had been in hospitals in the West Bank, returned to the Gaza Strip through the Kerem Abu Salem border crossing and were reunited with their families. The International Committee of the Red Cross, in accordance with the request and approval of the relevant authorities, took custody of the 88 Palestinian patients and their companions at the Kerem Abu Salem border crossing and transported them to Nasser Hospital in the city of Khan Yunis in the southern Gaza Strip.

0: families gathered in front of Nasser Hospital welcomed their relatives who were returning to Gaza after roughly 2.5 years with tears. Family members who had long been separated embraced one another, easing their longing. In a statement, the ICRC said the operation was carried out within the committee's role as a neutral intermediary and that before the operation, all individuals were contacted to confirm their return was voluntary, that those in need were assisted in communicating with their families, and that their specific medical needs were assessed. The ICRC noted that the Gaza these individuals returned to after a 2.5 year separation is completely different from the Gaza they had left, stating that they now face a landscape in which homes have been destroyed, families have been scattered, and many people have lost loved ones.
1: I'm Dr. Bing. I'm an emergency room physician, and I've been in Gaza for the past 10 months. I've been in Gaza since before the ceasefire, and during that time, as many people know, we saw a lot of trauma cases. At that time, I was working in the north, so we saw more cases from explosions, explosive injuries, including children, women, and families. Once the ceasefire was announced, there was a lot of optimism that the passageway for medical supplies would open up and that more medical supplies would make it into the hospitals. We'd be able to fix our equipment and be able to help our patients so much more. However, post-ceasefire has been the majority of my time here for more than 9 months now, and we're still seeing many of the same challenges. For example, today I just had a meeting with the WHO, and a lot of our critical supplies are still extremely low to the point that there's zero stock, meaning that there's zero amounts of certain medications, including very critical medications that are needed for cancer care, for cancer patients, even maternal and child care. So for children and pregnant women and post-delivery care, some of the stock for medications as well as consumables, which is medical supplies that are needed to run hospitals, is at 0% right now. Meaning that if you even wanted one of these medications or one of these supplies, there's none of them to be found in the entirety of Gaza. And this is completely because of the Israeli blockade. In the meantime, we have seen growth and restoration of care in ways that we can. For example, I'm standing here in the wound care clinic that is being supported by GLIA Equal Care, my organization. And even despite the fact that advanced wound care supplies are not available to the nurses and wound care experts that are working here, they have been able to make incredible strides with basic wound care supplies, such as with gauze, with basic cleaning supplies, and alcohol. There's been patients with wounds that many people thought would never heal that have been able to heal because the nurses and experts are able to give the attention and care to these patients that they didn't have the time to do before. And we are proud to support them. And we hope they continue supporting them into the future. So this ultrasound is only about 5 years old, but because of the wear and tear and the massive amount of use that it got during the war, especially doing fast exams for trauma patients during mass casualties, there's been a lot of just general wear and tear because of the usage over time. So you normally should have all four of these ports working to be able to connect multiple different types of ultrasound probes. However, right now there's only one port working, and even that is quite shaky, so we have to be very careful and basically leave this one port in, meaning we only have the cardiac probe and not the deeper abdominal probe nor the linear probe that's needed for important procedures such as ultrasound-guided IVs and ultrasound-guided central lines. We also have issues with the connections between the probes and the wires, such as this, where it's basically just held together by medical tape. And right now, we don't have the proper supplies to repair the device, so we have to be very, very careful in terms of its usage. It might only be a matter of time before important devices like this can no longer be used. Although we have portable devices, the portable devices aren't a replacement for these types of large probes because these have more capabilities in terms of certain measurements, certain cardiac studies, and they're generally just more advanced. And they're also able to stay in the department and be available to anybody. Whereas it's more difficult to store these smaller probes in a way that's secure and available to anyone who needs it in the department.

0: after one of the deadliest days of Israeli strikes on Gaza. Recently, Palestinian Suma Dolla finds herself displaced once again. The 60-year-old says the family moved to these tents after waking up from a night of shelling to see that Israel's military had pushed its yellow bricks, marking out Israeli-controlled territory, closer to her home in Gaza City.
1: It was a very difficult night. We were sitting in God's safety. We heard fire as if the Israelis were telling us to get out. The plane was firing, shells were being thrown, and the bullets, I swear we found bullets in our entrance.
0: Israeli attacks killed at least 18 people on Sunday across the enclave, including children, despite U.S. President Donald Trump's announcement of a major milestone towards implementing the Gaza peace plan. Trump said on Thursday Hamas would disarm and Israel would withdraw in phases. But Dolla is doubtful. It doesn't work if it's just talk, she says. They have to take action. Dolla adds the situation on the ground has not improved. On the contrary, destructions increased, displacements increased, she says. Hamas says Israel must halt attacks and pull its forces out of areas seized since last October's ceasefire before its fighters hand in their weapons. But Israel's defense minister Israel Katz said on Sunday Israeli troops would not move before Hamas disarms and its tunnels are destroyed. Katz said Israeli-held areas had expanded to between 60% and 70% of the enclave as its forces search for tunnels. That's up from Israel's control of just over half of Gaza when the truce was reached last year. For Palestinians like Dolla, who has been repeatedly displaced in a shrinking strip of land along the coast, the intensifying Israeli strikes in recent days have shattered any hope of a better life. We're waiting for death at any moment. We're waiting for displacement at any moment, she says. Our entire life is gone. Our entire future is gone. Our children's future is gone.
2: The tariff-free Turkey initiative has entered a new phase with a 12-article framework law designed to provide the legal foundation for the country's long-term effort to eliminate terrorism, strengthen national unity, and support social integration. The proposed legislation, titled the Law on Strengthening National Solidarity and Social Cohesion, sets out the legal framework accompanying the disarmament and dissolution process of the PKK terrorist organization, while emphasizing that it does not constitute a general amnesty. Under the proposal, PKK members seeking to benefit from the legislation will be required to apply within a specified period, while those convicted of the most serious offenses, including certain aggravated life sentences imposed before June 1, 2005, will remain outside its scope. The framework introduces a system allowing the postponement of sentences for eligible offenses, with judicial review and appeal mechanisms remaining available. Decisions will be assessed individually under the supervision of the judiciary rather than through automatic provisions. The legislation also establishes a verification and monitoring mechanism, with some provisions taking effect immediately and others being implemented alongside the confirmation of the complete disarmament process. Two new bodies would oversee the initiative. A government-level coordination board chaired by Vice President Cevdet Yılmaz will supervise the implementation of the disarmament and dissolution process, while a parliamentary monitoring and liaison board comprising representatives of political parties will oversee the legislative dimension of the initiative. Government officials described the framework law as a key pillar of the Tariff-Free Türkiye initiative, aimed at permanently ending terrorism, reinforcing national solidarity, and creating the legal basis for a lasting peace and security environment across the country.

Turkey has joined a select group of countries capable of developing and manufacturing advanced military-grade infrared detectors, marking another milestone in the country's drive for defense technology self-sufficiency. Defense giant Aselsan unveiled its domestically developed family of infrared detectors, saying that the new generation of electro-optical sensors was designed entirely with national capabilities for use across a

technologies in modern defense systems, enabling thermal imaging, target detection, missile guidance, and precision targeting in low visibility conditions such as darkness, smoke, dust, and fog. The new capability strengthens Turkey's indigenous defense industry while reinforcing its position among the limited number of countries able to produce high-performance infrared sensors for advanced military applications.

0: Ukraine has attacked about a dozen wild berry sites in Russia since July 18th. In a bid to disrupt the operations of the company, a linchpin of the consumer economy that is often described as Russia's answer to Amazon. Several of the attacks on wild berries have caused massive damage to warehouses, disrupting the company's distribution chain and threatening heavy losses for tens of thousands of small businesses who use it as their main marketplace. Wildberries says it has started to pay out compensation to sellers. The government is exploring ways to support the company and related businesses, sources told Reuters this week. Ukraine, whose own cities are under constant Russian attack, describes its strikes deep inside Russia as long-range sanctions, designed to sap Moscow's warfighting capacity and force it to end the 4.5-year conflict. Ukraine has intensified its long-range drone campaign by targeting logistics infrastructure inside Russia, including multiple facilities operated by Wildberries, the country's largest online retailer. Since July 18th, around a dozen Wildberries sites have reportedly come under attack, disrupting supply chains and causing significant damage to warehouses.
1: Russian forces launched an airstrike using guided bombs on the northeastern Ukrainian city of Sumy overnight into Monday, killing three people, including two young girls, and injuring several others, regional officials said. Sumy Regional Military Administration head Oleh Hryhorov said rescuers pulled the bodies of two girls, ages 5 and 10, from the rubble of a destroyed house. An elderly woman also died in the attack. Four additional people sought medical attention and were diagnosed with acute stress reactions. According to updated information from regional authorities, Russian forces dropped a total of 8 guided bombs on Sumy. 6 of them struck civilian infrastructure across the city, causing significant damage to residential buildings and other structures, while Ukraine's air defense forces intercepted 2 additional bombs before they reached populated areas. Emergency services remain at the site of the strikes, with specialists inspecting damaged buildings and working to clear the aftermath of the attack. The strike is the latest in a pattern of repeated Russian bombing on Sumy in recent weeks, as Russian forces have increasingly relied on guided aerial bombs, a weapon Ukrainian officials describe as one of Moscow's most destructive tools due to its ability to strike from a distance while causing widespread damage to residential areas.
2: The high-stakes Democratic Senate primary in Michigan could shape the battle for control of Congress. It's highlighted an intense internal debate within the Democratic Party over U.S. support for Israel.
3: Endorsements don't vote, people vote.
2: With Abdul El-Sayed, a progressive former public health official who wants to end unconditional U.S. military aid to Israel.
4: What I'm looking at is the conversations that I am having with Michiganders.
2: And U.S. Representative Haley Stevens, more of a political centrist who is backed by pro-Israel groups and a longtime outspoken supporter of Israel.
5: Arguably, this will be the most interesting and biggest test of the strength of progressives.
2: Reuters congressional reporter Richard Cowan has been covering the race.
5: There is a large American, Arab American population in Michigan. It's mostly clustered around the Detroit metropolitan area. There's also a very active, you know, in those same neighborhoods and same parts of Michigan, an active, dedicated Jewish community. What we have in this

0: Democratic primary are two candidates coming from very different directions. Experts that we've talked to are saying this is not just some sort of passing thing, that there's a sort of a cute slogan that people run on and it goes away. This goes deeper. They're saying no matter what, it looks like the Democratic Party is going to pivot.
1: According to Reuters Ipsos polling, Israel's favorability rating among Democrats fell from 59% in 2018 to 22% in May of this year.
2: The turning point was Gaza.
1: Ronald Stockton is a retired professor of political science at the University of Michigan, Dearborn.
2: Young people don't rely on the same sources I rely on. I watch cable news. Young people don't watch cable news. They've got their own sources. And they could see those bodies piling up in Gaza. And they said, why are our leaders not doing something?
1: Some voters said the war in Gaza weighed heavily on their decision at the polls.
3: I see a lot of the news. It breaks my heart to see what happens over there. So knowing that if I vote for someone that could better the things over here and better the things over there, it helps, well, make me feel better that I'm helping in my way.
1: Other voters said Gaza wasn't a major factor for them.
4: That didn't play too much in it to me. You know, I voted for Stevens because she's a good Democrat. She's trustworthy. As far as the foreign policy, it didn't faze me one way or the other.
1: On the Republican side, Mike Rogers, a former congressman and vocal supporter of Israel, faces off against the Democratic primary winner in a state Donald Trump narrowly won in 2024.
5: Which I did. And those reporters were not targeted.
6: Todd Blanche cleared a major hurdle on his path to nomination for U.S. Attorney General as Republicans voted to advance him out of committee on a party line vote. But questions persist about a deal he said would end President Donald Trump's anti-weaponization fund and narrow an agreement giving Trump immunity from audits of past tax returns. Blanche, Trump's former personal lawyer and the current acting attorney general, agreed to amend the terms of the fund and the tax immunity deal in order to win the backing of two holdout Republican senators, although critics say the amendments do not go far enough.
7: The nomination of Todd Blanche to be attorney.
6: He issued orders that he said ended the fund and directed that the related tax immunity agreement only barred audits on past tax returns of Trump, his son, and their family business. The agreement, though, allows for tax audits on future tax returns. The holdout senators, John Cornyn and Tom Tillis, said they were pleased with the agreement and would vote to advance Blanche's nomination through the Judiciary Committee, arguing Blanche could offer stability to the department.
7: We need a stabilizing force at the Department of Justice, and Mr. Blanche deserves the opportunity to provide that as opposed to continuing to serve in an acting capacity and as the Deputy Attorney General.
6: Approval by the committee clears the way for a Senate confirmation vote later this week. Critics called the deal Blanche struck a farce, arguing it does not prevent Trump from resurrecting the fund later and does not resolve the ethics of Trump's administration, shielding him from tax scrutiny. Some called on Republicans to pass legislation that would explicitly bar the fund from being revived and end Trump's tax protections.
8: He does not represent the American people now. He will never represent the American people. He will never do what's best for the American people. He will only do what's best for Donald Trump. And you cannot leave someone like that as the nation's number one law enforcement official.
6: Migrants who crossed into Spain's North African enclave of Ceuta last week slept rough on a cordoned-off beach on Wednesday. Encouraged by a handful of viral videos, including some posted by a Spanish news outlet intended to highlight the burden of migration pressures, the movement of a few dozen youths quickly turned into tens of thousands swimming en masse by last Thursday. More than 80 people drowned or were crushed in a stampede, according to official tallies. A catalyst came 3 weeks earlier when Spain's Supreme Court published a ruling saying migrants caught at sea could not be immediately pushed back at the border of Spain's North African territories of Ceuta and Melilla. The ruling does not preclude their summary return afterwards, legal experts said. Ceuta has long drawn migrants hoping to build a new life in Europe. But as misinterpretations of the ruling spread, including claims anyone who reached Ceuta by sea or land could not be returned, more and more people tried their luck.
9: I think what we're really seeing is also a sort of inability to talk about what is actually right or wrong when it comes to thinking about immigration policy, really with respect to the challenges that are happening nowadays, rather than using it as an opportunity to kind of fall back on the same easy solutions, such as this whole talk around imposing internal border controls, which is in this case seems to miss the point by a long shot. I think the fact that he is not only under domestic pressure from the far left and the far right within his own country, but is also being scrutinized by other EU member states means that the menu or the list of things that he could be in a way attacked for is much bigger than in the case of some other ones where heads of government feel support from, more than half of all member states if they are on the conservative leaning side. This really rattled the European Union because I think that political leaders got very used to the idea of irregular arrivals reducing and continuing to fall, but without necessarily thinking about, well, something could still happen and we do still need to be prepared.
6: Pilgrims gathered in St. Peter's Square on Wednesday armed with fans, umbrellas, and bottles of water as an intense heat wave continued to grip Italy. The unusually high temperatures led the Vatican to move Pope Leo's first weekly general audience after the July break indoors, instead of holding it in the square. Visitors welcomed the decision as they sought relief from the sweltering conditions. Italy is placing all its 27 major cities under its highest heat alert on Thursday, August 6th, as the country's fourth heat wave of the summer intensifies. 25 cities were put on red alert on Tuesday, August 4th, and Wednesday, with the only two currently on a lesser amber alert, Messina and Reggio Calabria in the far south of the country, moving up to the maximum level on Thursday. A red alert indicates a potential health emergency with prolonged high temperatures, posing a serious health risk to the entire population, including young and healthy people. Local authorities urged residents in affected areas to avoid exposure to heat and direct sunlight during the hottest hours of the day, between 11 a.m. and 6 p.m. Stay indoors where possible and drink plenty of fluids. Helicopters loaded with water raced to contain a wildfire northwest of Athens for a fourth day on Monday, August 3rd, after strong and erratic winds helped it devastate homes, pine forests, and thousands of hectares of farmland, forcing evacuations by land and sea. More than 400 firefighters and 21 aircraft were deployed near the communities of Candili and Agia Skepi on Monday as plumes of thick black smoke and red flames engulfed lush pine forests. Heavy machinery was being used to carve fire breaks to prevent the wildfire reaching homes, a fire brigade official said. Europe has been ravaged by wildfires this summer after a period of record-breaking heat waves and little rain, conditions that scientists say have been exacerbated by a fast-changing climate. France and Spain have been particularly hard hit, although huge blazes there abated over the weekend, providing some respite.

0: A large wildfire broke out in the Limburg province in the Netherlands on Monday, forcing evacuations and halting train services as firefighters battled flames spreading rapidly through treetops. The fire started in the Rosmolen Nature Reserve and quickly grew to cover 21 hectares, with 35 firefighting vehicles and defense helicopters deployed to combat the blaze, officials said. Emergency services evacuated a nearby campsite and asked people to stay away from the area as the crown fire spread between tree canopy. The biggest challenge is its very rapid spread, said Bart Cox, spokesperson for Safety Region Limburg Nord. We are dealing with a forest with a dense canopy, including many pine trees and conifers. Fire units from various provinces and regions responded to the emergency, with helicopters carrying fire retardant to help combat the rare wildfire in the Netherlands. Firefighters battled a fast-growing wildfire near Angel's Camp in California's Calaveras County on Tuesday, as the Gann fire burned nearly 6,400 acres with zero containment, according to the California Department of Forestry and Fire Protection. Local media reported Cal Fire as saying that fuel, topography, and light winds are contributing to the fire's spread, and hundreds of firefighters have been deployed to contain the blaze. Evacuation orders remained in place for nearby communities, with local authorities urging residents to monitor updates from the Calaveras County Sheriff's Office. California has experienced another severe wildfire season following prolonged hot, dry conditions that have left vegetation highly flammable. Fire crews continue to battle difficult terrain as efforts focused on protecting homes and critical infrastructure threatened by the advancing flames. Authorities urge residents in evacuation zones to leave immediately and warn that changing weather conditions could cause the fire to spread rapidly. Cal Fire said firefighting operations would continue around the clock as crews worked to slow the blaze and establish containment lines.
1: So I will just give you the latest numbers. As of August 1st, 3,748 confirmed cases, including 1,657 confirmed deaths. And then the cases have been reported from 49 health zones across five provinces. There are around 17,000 contacts under monitoring, and 80% of them are checked daily.
2: And there is promising progress with clinical trials of treatment, of prophylaxis, and of vaccines. But we do know that it's not a case of waiting for these medicines and vaccines to come along. There's a lot that can be done now by continuing to strengthen the response, Tariq. If you compare this outbreak to previous Ebola outbreaks, we have been able to start the trials more quickly. So that is a promising progress in the way we're doing the R&D, because the protocols were written before the outbreak started. So this is the whole way that the whole world of research related to outbreaks has been trying to shift, that we do as much as possible ahead of time.
3: It lands like a helicopter, but flies like an airplane, and its makers hope it could one day change how people travel. This is Valo, Vertical Aerospace's electric air taxi, making its first public takeoff flight at the 2026 Farnborough International Air Show. The flight highlights the aviation industry's push to develop electric aircraft through advances in batteries, propulsion, materials, and flight controls. Those advances are central to Valo's ambition of flying up to 100 miles on a single charge. Here's Vertical Aerospace test pilot Tim Eldridge.
4: So it's an 8

0: very large battery packs. Imagine 8 big Teslas in the bottom of this thing, battery packs, driving 8 propellers, 4 at the front, which can tilt, 4 at the back, which just provide lift. So if we're going to go into a vertical takeoff, all 8 of those propellers will be lifting upwards, giving you upwards lift. It's simple to fly. It's got a good field of view. It's got lots of power. You really feel the power when you're getting airborne. 1.2 megawatts of electrical power at takeoff. That's a lot of energy, and you can feel it.
1: Also at the air show, Archer Aviation showcased its vision for electric flight. The company displayed Midnight, its electric air taxi. Archer has been flying Midnight since 2023 and hopes to carry passengers around Los Angeles during the 2028 Olympic and Paralympic Games. Here's Archer Aviation Chief Technology Officer Tom Muniz.
2: The idea is we want this vehicle or this capability to be accessible to, you know, a broad swath of the population. So, you know, what we're competing against is somebody that might go hire a car, you know, to avoid or to take, 10-15 kilometer trip for, say, $100. We want to be able to give them a seat on an aircraft like this for somewhere in that ballpark.
1: Vertical, Archer, and other rivals may be pursuing different paths toward the same goal, but all face the same challenges. Can they win regulatory approval? Can they keep the aircraft safe and reliable? And can they be affordable enough for ordinary people to choose over a car?

0: Turkish Airlines has set new daily passenger and flight records, reflecting strong travel demand during the peak summer season and reinforcing its position among the world's leading global carriers. The flag carrier said that it transported a record number of passengers over the first weekend of August. The group also recorded a new daily flight record after surpassing 2,000 flights, including passenger and cargo operations. Turkish Airlines said that it expects to break additional records throughout August as it continues expanding operations and strengthening the country's role as a global aviation hub. The strong operational performance follows steady growth during the first half of the year, with passenger numbers, international traffic, and cargo volumes all posting year-on-year increases. Backed by one of the world's largest flight networks and a modern fleet serving hundreds of destinations across more than 130 countries, the airline continues to expand its global reach while supporting countries' aviation and tourism sectors.
1: The Paraguana Refining Center in western Venezuela once symbolized the country's oil wealth and its ambition to turn vast crude reserves into fuels and export revenue. But today, the complex in Falcon State runs at a fraction of capacity, a decline decades in the making. Reuters visited several refineries around the country that show signs of festering decay and little ongoing maintenance. This underscores the monumental challenges Venezuela faces in restoring its oil infrastructure to the benefit of its citizens. Even as President Donald Trump promises $100 billion in investments by foreign oil companies. Venezuelan energy analyst Oswaldo Felizola said he thinks it will take $20 billion just to fully restore refining capacity.
2: There's equipment that's already damaged, and let's be honest, there's equipment that's been stolen. You get there and look at where the valves and control systems are. You see that those were lost 10 years ago. All the electrical cables and light poles were stolen. So you say, we need to make investments to be able to restore something as basic as having electricity. Yes, the answer is that this will very likely happen, and we'll discover it as the oil complexes are gradually brought back online. Because these are issues where, until we flip the on switch, the power switch, we don't really know the extent of the damage.
1: He adds that the recovery from the two earthquakes, which killed more than 5,000 people and caused widespread destruction, has further complicated the refinery's outlook as money goes toward dealing with the devastation. While U.S. and other large oil companies have expressed interest in Venezuela, they have little incentive to rehabilitate local refineries when the U.S. has its own refineries able to process Venezuela's crude oil. That leaves Venezuela with little hope of raising money to restore refineries from foreign oil companies or the refineries themselves, which provide fuel for the domestic market at well below operating cost due to long-standing policies deepened by socialist governments. Officials from the state-run oil company PDVSA and the Venezuelan government did not respond to requests for comment.
0: International crude oil futures tumbled more than 5% on Tuesday after media reports suggested that the United States and Iran may soon reach an agreement concerning the Strait of Hormuz, easing fears of oil supply disruptions through the critical waterway. The West Texas Intermediate for September delivery decreased by 4.57 U.S. dollars, or 5.69%, to settle at $75.77 a barrel on the New York Mercantile Exchange. Brent crude for October delivery dropped $4.41, or 5.26%, to settle at $79.36 a barrel on the London ICE Futures Exchange. The sharp decline reversed part of last month's gains, when escalating tensions in the Middle East pushed crude prices sharply higher. The Strait of Hormuz is one of the world's most important energy choke points, with roughly one-fifth of global oil consumption passing through the narrow waterway.
3: There's a combination of factors here at play. One is obviously the markets are trading on some good news coming out of the Middle East, that perhaps we are seeing the end to the hostilities there. A lower oil price, obviously, that has fallen quite significantly overnight. And that has a big impact on regional economies, not just Japan, but the whole of Asia. And so this is a little bit of a relief rally from that, oil coming lower, and again, some good news on horizon. So all in all, it's looking much brighter. We're still not completely out of the woods yet, but I think we are seeing some route out of this now, and it's being reflected in the markets. Quite clearly today, the market is rallying on the back of AI stocks. You look across the other sectors, there's a little activity here and there, but really the focus has been back on semiconductor technology and AI. And of course, Japan is, although not right up in the top place with AI generally, they are in the supply chain, particularly for the semiconductor industry and this build out of data centers, huge build out of data centers globally, particularly in the US. And there are a lot of Japanese companies involved in that, and then also the supply chain into it. So overall, that's the main sector that is rallying today. But I'd say the rally is broadening out a little bit, so it's not totally concentrated, but that's where the focus is.

Egyptian striker Mohamed Salah arrived in Istanbul on Wednesday to sign a transfer deal with top-tier Turkish side Trabzonspor. Trabzonspor chairman said that while the transfer was not complete yet, Salah was expected to arrive in Istanbul for medical checks and then head to Trabzonspor with the Black Sea side. Salah left Liverpool this summer after 9 years, having scored 257 goals in 442 appearances, where he won the Premier League twice and the Champions League once. In the 2024-25 season, Salah scored 29 Premier League goals and provided 18 assists, equaling the league record for most goal involvements in a single season and setting the record for a 38-game campaign. His output waned last season with 7 goals and 7 assists in 27 league matches, and he was left on the bench in Champions League games, leading to a public spat with Liverpool's then-manager Arne Slot. The 34-year-old started his career in Europe at Swiss side Basel in 2012 and later joined Chelsea. He also had brief stints at Fiorentina and AS Roma between 2015 and 2017 before joining Liverpool. Trabzonspor finished third in the league last season and will enter the Europa League playoff round. Jordan

0: Football Association president launched a public attack on FIFA president Gianni Infantino, accusing him of blackmail and claiming FIFA offered to help solve the kingdom's problems in exchange for his endorsement.
1: This abuse has been going on in this country.
0: The president alleged that FIFA verbally communicated during the World Cup that endorsing Infantino would go a long way to helping our FA out after months of the World Soccer governing body refusing assistance on various matters. His rebuke comes as Infantino faces growing opposition within soccer's hierarchy after the FIFA president was forced to abandon a controversial proposal to sell off a stake in the World Cup. Soccer confederations and national associations rejected the idea following a hard September 19th deadline imposed by the Swiss official. FIFA had argued that selling the minority stake in its commercial operations would raise billions of dollars to fund global sports development. The Jordan FA chief outlined a number of grievances facing his association as a small nation with a minimal budget. These included fans paying exorbitant prices for tickets while still being denied visas for the World Cup in the United States and outstanding reward money for players' participation in the 2025 Arab Cup, a FIFA-organized tournament. Jordan qualified for the World Cup for the first time but exited in the group stage.
2: And here it is.
0: The association has also been waiting since December for reward money for reaching the Arab Cup final in Qatar.
2: Well, you can turn it into the World Cup.
0: French coach Hervé Renard has returned to take over Ivory Coast, who he led to the African title in 2015. The Ivorian Federation announced in a statement on Tuesday. Renard, who was an emergency replacement for Tunisia during the 2026 FIFA World Cup in June, replaces Immerse Fay. Fay's deal was not renewed after the World Cup, despite the Ivorians reaching the knockout stages for the first time in four appearances before being eliminated by Norway in the round of 32. Renard was parachuted in during the World Cup to take over Tunisia after they lost their opening game 5-1 against Sweden. But he had little success in reviving their fortunes as the Tunisians then lost to Japan and the Netherlands, conceding a further 7 goals. They were the only one of the 10 African teams at the World Cup in Canada, Mexico, and the United States that did not progress to the last 32. The 57-year-old Renard has also coached the national teams of Angola, Morocco, Saudi Arabia, and Zambia, with whom he won the Africa Cup of Nations title in 2012. Renard was also coach of France's women's team at the Paris Olympics 2 years ago, as well as at the FIFA Women's World Cup in 2023. He will aim for a third AFCON title next year when the tournament is co-hosted in Kenya, Tanzania, and Uganda. The Ivorians begin their qualifying campaign next month with a crunch clash at home to fellow World Cup side and neighbors Ghana, before another Group C game with Somalia 4 days later. Carlos Alcaraz withdrew Tuesday from the Cincinnati Open due to a lingering right wrist injury that has kept him sidelined since April. The second-ranked Spaniard had been hoping to return to defend his title at the hard court tournament, which serves as an important warm-up event for the U.S. Open. Alcaraz last competed at the Barcelona Open before missing the French Open and the entire grass court season, including Wimbledon, as he recovered from the injury. The 23-year-old was set to make his return at the ATP Masters 1000 event after withdrawing from Barcelona in April. Alcaraz won last year's Cincinnati title after world number one Jannik Sinner retired during the final. The Cincinnati Open will run from August 13th to 23rd.

The world is full of fear, getting whatever it wants. It only cares for five of its children. An enigma. Summoning armies of terror. Instead of wind, rain, or snow, it strangles the poor with oil and spreads death on its soil. Not you nor others. The rich will understand. They tell when it will fail and when and how high it will rise. Before you, there were others who stood strong and brave, and who were blown away like straw. It liked the ones with weak faith, but true life liked the brave ones. But now, you stand before me, challenging, rejecting terror. You come with crowds following you. You are aware of everything. And now you know nothing is as powerful as the truth. A News.

0: Fresh optimism over U.S.-Iran diplomacy has raised hopes that the five-month conflict could move toward de-escalation, with U.S. President Donald Trump saying that negotiations had made significant progress and suggesting the Strait of Hormuz could reopen soon. Trump said that his administration held very good discussions with Iran during day-long negotiations, adding that the strategic waterway will reopen if a deal is reached, while warning Tehran of severe consequences if talks collapse. Reports indicated Washington and Tehran were moving closer to an interim agreement involving Oman aimed at restoring commercial shipping through the Strait of Hormuz, although Iranian officials said that any final arrangement depends on an end to U.S. threats. Qatar also pointed to progress in mediation efforts, while Iran confirmed that talks with Oman on safe navigation and shipping arrangements in the strait remain ongoing. The diplomatic push comes after months of conflict that has severely disrupted global energy supplies, while the Houthis attacks in the Red Sea have further complicated regional shipping routes. Financial markets responded positively to signs of progress, with oil prices falling and global equities advancing on expectations that a breakthrough could ease tensions and restore stability to one of the world's most important energy corridors.
1: There was a threat. There was a man who was arrested, seemed to be heavily armed near the property here on Sunday. It's an ongoing concern, sir. Talk about that for brief, if you can.
2: Well, the only thing I get a little solace from is they say only consequential presidents. And I am definitely consequential. I mean, if you look at the economy, if you look at what's happening, Iran, as an example, will never have a nuclear weapon. They already can't, but it's going to be formal. The strait's going to be open very soon, or they're going to get hit very hard, and then the strait's going to be open. And we were going to a tremendous attack, the biggest since World War II. And they called me and said, very politely, please, can we talk? Can we talk? They didn't want. And I said, yes, we can talk. Let's get it done. Finally, let's get it done. This should have been done by other presidents for 50 years. You know, you keep hearing 47, but that's been for 3 years now. It's been over 50 years. Other presidents or other countries should have been able to do this. And I did something that I had to do, because if they had a nuclear weapon, this whole world would be a different place.

0: If they back out again, are they done?
1: Well, if they back out again, they're going to get hit really hard. You know, they know that. They understand that. We hit them very, very hard, but the hard hit is yet to come, and hopefully we won't have to use it. I hope we won't have to use it. We're having very good discussions. They don't like to admit that, but you know, it's a little bit disconcerting. You tell people like you, we're having wonderful discussions, and then some guy will come out of Iran and say, we have not met, we have not, it's just such a lie.
2: Palestinians in Gaza City buried on Tuesday the remains of 112 members of the same extended family, nearly 3 years after they were killed in Israeli strikes. The mostly decomposed bodies were wrapped in Palestinian flags and laid on the ground in an open field where houses once stood in Gaza City's Sabra neighborhood. Some bore photographs of the dead attached to the flag. Gaza's civil defense spokesperson, Mahmoud Bassal, said it took 17 days with minimal equipment to recover the remains of the 112 members of the Abu Sharia and Al Husseina families killed in Israeli strikes on November 22, 2023. Basil said victims had been identified through gold necklaces with their names, implants from previous surgeries, and clothing recognized by relatives. More than 8,000 bodies remained under the rubble across Gaza, he added. A relative of the victims, Taysir al-Husseina, said the day had brought sorrow back to the family. Stop this war. Stop these massacres against these poor people. The people of Gaza are a people who love life, who love peace, and want to live in peace like all other peoples of the world, he said during the funeral procession.
3: Our colleagues at the Office for the Coordination of Humanitarian Affairs warn that Gaza remains unsafe for civilians as shootings and other military attacks continue, including in places where children are trying to learn. Today in Gaza City, our partners reported that a sixth grade student was taken to the hospital after being hit by a bullet and injured in a tented classroom. And yesterday, farther north in Beit Laya, Israeli forces reportedly demolished homes as well as the last remaining school in what was previously a four-school compound. According to our partners, last week, Israeli forces had already advanced towards the area, which is between the agreed deployment line known as the Yellow Line and the Israeli Orange Coordination Line, which marks areas where restrictions apply on the movement of humanitarian staff. At the time, troops destroyed the tents of nearly a dozen families sheltering in the schoolyard and placed new cement blocks nearby, marking a further expansion of areas where Israeli authorities have imposed access restrictions. Our humanitarian partners rapidly mobilized support for people who were displaced. We stress that under international humanitarian law, civilians and civilian infrastructure must be protected and should not be targeted. Learning spaces must remain safe and protected environments for both students and teachers.
4: Following the completion of their treatment, 88 Palestinian patients and their companions, who had been in hospitals in the West Bank, returned to the Gaza Strip through the Kerem Abu Salem border crossing and were reunited with their families. The International Committee of the Red Cross, in accordance with the request and approval of the relevant authorities, took custody of the 88 Palestinian patients and their companions at the Kerem Abu Salem border crossing and transported them to Nasser Hospital in the city of Khan Yunis in the southern Gaza Strip. Families gathered in front of Nasser Hospital welcomed their relatives, who were returning to Gaza after roughly 2.5 years, with tears. Family members who had long been separated embraced one another, easing their longing. In a statement, the ICRC said the operation was carried out within the committee's role as a neutral intermediary and that before the operation, all individuals were contacted to confirm their return was voluntary, that those in need were assisted in communicating with their families, and that their specific medical needs were assessed.

0: The ICRC noted that the Gaza these individuals returned to after a 2.5-year separation is completely different from the Gaza they had left, stating that they now face a landscape in which homes have been destroyed, families have been scattered, and many people have lost loved ones.
1: I'm Dr. Bing. I'm an emergency room physician, and I've been in Gaza for the past 10 months. I've been in Gaza since before the ceasefire, and during that time, as many people know, we saw a lot of trauma cases. At that time, I was working in the north, so we saw more cases from explosions, explosive injuries, including children, women, and families. Once the ceasefire was announced, there was a lot of optimism that the passageway for medical supplies would open up and that more medical supplies would make it into the hospitals. We'd be able to fix our equipment and be able to help our patients so much more. However, post-ceasefire has been the majority of my time here for more than 9 months now, and we're still seeing many of the same challenges. For example, today I just had a meeting with the WHO, and a lot of our critical supplies are still extremely low, to the point that there's zero stock, meaning that there's zero amounts of certain medications, including very critical medications that are needed for cancer care, for cancer patients, even maternal and child care, so for children and pregnant women and post-delivery care. Some of the stock for medications as well as consumables, which is medical supplies that are needed to run hospitals, is at 0% right now. Meaning that if you even wanted one of these medications or one of these supplies, there's none of them to be found in the entirety of Gaza. And this is completely because of the Israeli blockade. In the meantime, we have seen growth and restoration of care in ways that we can. For example, I'm standing here in the wound care clinic that is being supported by GLIA Equal Care, my organization. And even despite the fact that advanced wound care supplies are not available to the nurses and wound care experts that are working here, they have been able to make incredible strides with basic wound care supplies, such as with gauze, with basic cleaning supplies, and alcohol. There's been patients with wounds that many people thought would never heal that have been able to heal because the nurses and experts are able to give the attention and care to these patients that they didn't have the time to do before. And we are proud to support them, and we hope they continue supporting them into the future. So this ultrasound is only about 5 years old, but because of the wear and tear and the massive amount of use that it got during the war, especially doing fast exams for trauma patients during mass casualties, there's been a lot of just general wear and tear because of the usage over time. So you normally should have all four of these ports working to be able to connect multiple different types of ultrasound probes. However, right now there's only one port working, and even that is quite shaky, so I'd be very careful and basically leave this one port in, meaning we only have the cardiac probe and not the deeper abdominal probe nor the linear probe that's needed for important procedures such as ultrasound-guided IVs and ultrasound-guided central lines. We also have issues with the connections between the probes and the wires, such as this, where it's basically just held together by medical tape. And right now, we don't have the proper supplies to repair the device, so we have to be very, very careful in terms of its usage. It might only be a matter of time before important devices like this can no longer be used. Although we have portable devices, the portable devices aren't a replacement for these types of large probes because these have more capabilities in terms of certain measurements, certain cardiac studies, and they're generally just more advanced. And they're also able to stay in the department and be available to anybody. Whereas it's more difficult to store these smaller probes in a way that's secure and available to anyone who needs it in the department.
2: After one of the deadliest days of Israeli strikes on Gaza, recently, Palestinian Suma Dola finds herself displaced once again. The 60-year-old says the family moved to these tents after waking up from a night of shelling to see that Israel's military had pushed its yellow bricks, marking out Israeli-controlled territory, closer to her home in Gaza City.
3: It was a very difficult night. We were sitting in God's safety. We heard fire as if the Israelis were telling us to get out. The plane was firing, shells were being thrown, and the bullets. I swear we found bullets in our entrance.
2: Israeli attacks killed at least 18 people on Sunday across the enclave, including children, despite U.S. President Donald Trump's announcement of a major milestone towards implementing the Gaza peace plan. Trump said on Thursday Hamas would disarm and Israel would withdraw in phases. But dollar is doubtful. It doesn't work if it's just talk, she says. They have to take action. Dola adds, the situation on the ground has not improved. On the contrary, destructions increased, displacements increased, she says. Hamas says Israel must halt attacks and pull its forces out of areas seized since last October's ceasefire before its fighters hand in their weapons. But Israel's defense minister Israel Katz said on Sunday Israeli troops would not move before Hamas disarms and its tunnels are destroyed. Katz said Israeli-held areas had expanded to between 60% and 70% of the enclave as its forces search for tunnels. That's up from Israel's control of just over half of Gaza when the truce was reached last year. For Palestinians like Dola, who has been repeatedly displaced in a shrinking strip of land along the coast, the intensifying Israeli strikes in recent days have shattered any hope of a better life. We're waiting for death at any moment. We're waiting for displacement at any moment, she says. Our entire life is gone. Our entire future is gone. Our children's future is gone.
4: The tariff-free Turkey initiative has entered a new phase with a 12-article framework law designed to provide the legal foundation for the country's long-term effort to eliminate terrorism, strengthen national unity, and support social integration. The proposed legislation, titled the Law on Strengthening National Solidarity and Social Cohesion, sets out the legal framework accompanying the disarmament and dissolution process of the PKK terrorist organization, while emphasizing that it does not constitute a general amnesty. Under the proposal, PKK members seeking to benefit from the legislation will be required to apply within a specified period, while those convicted of the most serious offenses, including certain aggravated life sentences imposed before June 1, 2005, will remain outside its scope. The framework introduces a system allowing the postponement of sentences for eligible offenses, with judicial review and appeal mechanisms remaining available. Decisions will be assessed individually under the supervision of the judiciary rather than through automatic provisions. The legislation also establishes a verification and monitoring mechanism, with some provisions taking effect immediately and others being implemented alongside the confirmation of the complete disarmament process. Two new bodies would oversee the initiative. A government-level coordination board chaired by Vice President Cevdet Yılmaz will supervise the implementation of the disarmament and dissolution process, while a parliamentary monitoring and liaison board comprising representatives of political parties will oversee the legislative dimension of the initiative. Government officials described the framework law as a key pillar of the Tariff-Free Türkiye initiative, aimed at permanently ending terrorism, reinforcing national solidarity, and creating the legal basis for a lasting peace and security environment across the country.

Turkey has joined a select group of countries capable of developing and manufacturing advanced military-grade infrared detectors, marking another milestone in the country's drive for defense technology self-sufficiency. Defense giant Aselsan unveiled its domestically developed family of infrared detectors, saying that the new generation of electro-optical sensors was designed entirely with national capabilities for use across a broad range of strategic military platforms. The company said that the technology has been developed in both cooled and uncooled configurations to support different operational requirements while reducing dependence on foreign suppliers for critical defense components. The domestically produced detectors are being integrated into several major defense programs, including the Altai main battle tank, the Bayraktar Kızıl Elma unmanned combat aircraft, the Hisar air defense missile system, and the Khan 5th generation fighter jet. Infrared detectors are among the most critical technologies.

Ukraine has attacked about a dozen wild berry sites in Russia since July 18th in a bid to disrupt the operations of the company, a linchpin of the consumer economy that is often described as Russia's answer to Amazon. Several of the attacks on wild berries have caused massive damage to warehouses, disrupting the company's distribution chain and threatening heavy losses for tens of thousands of small businesses who use it as their main marketplace. Wildberries says it has started to pay out compensation to sellers. The government is exploring ways to support the company and related businesses, sources told Reuters this week. Ukraine, whose own cities are under constant Russian attack, describes its strikes deep inside Russia as long-range sanctions, designed to sap Moscow's warfighting capacity and force it to end the 4.5-year conflict. Ukraine has intensified its long-range drone campaign by targeting logistics infrastructure inside Russia, including multiple facilities operated by Wildberries, the country's largest online retailer. Since July 18th, around a dozen Wildberries sites have reportedly come under attack, disrupting supply chains and causing significant damage to warehouses.

Russian forces launched an airstrike using guided bombs on the northeastern Ukrainian city of Sumy overnight into Monday, killing three people, including two young girls, and injuring several others, regional officials said. Sumy Regional Military Administration head Oleh Hryhorov said rescuers pulled the bodies of two girls, ages 5 and 10, from the rubble of a destroyed house. An elderly woman also died in the attack. Four additional people sought medical attention and were diagnosed with acute stress reactions. According to updated information from regional authorities, Russian forces dropped a total of 8 guided bombs on Sumy. 6 of them struck civilian infrastructure across the city, causing significant damage to residential buildings and other structures, while Ukraine's air defense forces intercepted 2 additional bombs before they reached populated areas. Emergency services remain at the site of the strikes, with specialists inspecting damaged buildings and working to clear the aftermath of the attack. The strike is the latest in a pattern of repeated Russian bombing on Sumy in recent weeks, as Russian forces have increasingly relied on guided aerial bombs, a weapon Ukrainian officials describe as one of Moscow's most destructive tools due to its ability to strike from a distance while causing widespread damage to residential areas.

0: The high-stakes Democratic Senate primary in Michigan could shape the battle for control of Congress. It's highlighted an intense internal debate within the Democratic Party over U.S. support for Israel.
1: Endorsements don't vote. People vote.
0: With Abdul El-Sayed, a progressive former public health official who wants to end unconditional U.S. military aid to Israel.
2: What I'm looking at is the conversations that I am having with Michiganders.
0: And U.S. Representative Haley Stevens, more of a political centrist who is backed by pro-Israel groups and a longtime outspoken supporter of Israel.
3: Arguably, this will be the most interesting and biggest test of the strength of progressives.
0: Reuters congressional reporter Richard Cowan has been covering the race.
3: There is a large American, Arab American population in Michigan. It's mostly clustered around the Detroit metropolitan area. There's also a very active, you know, in those same neighborhoods and same parts of Michigan, an active, dedicated Jewish community. What we have in this Democratic primary are two candidates coming from very different directions. Experts that we've talked to are saying this is not just some sort of passing thing, that there's a sort of a cute slogan that people run on and it goes away. This goes deeper. They're saying no matter what, it looks like the Democratic Party is going to pivot.
0: According to Reuters Ipsos polling, Israel's favorability rating among Democrats fell from 59% in 2018 to 22% in May of this year.
4: The turning point

0: was Gaza.
1: Ronald Stockton is a retired professor of political science at the University of Michigan, Dearborn.
0: Young people don't rely on the same sources I rely on. I watch cable news. Young people don't watch cable news. They've got their own sources. And they could see those bodies piling up in Gaza. And they said, why are our leaders not doing something?
1: Some voters said the war in Gaza weighed heavily on their decision at the polls.
2: I see a lot of the news. It breaks my heart to see what happens over there. So knowing that if I vote for someone that could better the things over here and better the things over there, it helps, well, make me feel better that I'm helping in my way.
1: Other voters said Gaza wasn't a major factor for them.
3: That didn't play too much in it to me. You know, I voted for Stevens because she's a good Democrat. She's trustworthy. As far as the foreign policy, it didn't faze me one way or the other.
1: On the Republican side, Mike Rogers, a former congressman and vocal supporter of Israel, faces off against the Democratic primary winner in a state Donald Trump narrowly won in 2024.
4: Which I did. And those reporters were not targeted.
5: Todd Blanche cleared a major hurdle on his path to nomination for U.S. Attorney General as Republicans voted to advance him out of committee on a party line vote. But questions persist about a deal he said would end President Donald Trump's anti-weaponization fund and narrow an agreement giving Trump immunity from audits of past tax returns. Blanche, Trump's former personal lawyer and the current acting attorney general, agreed to amend the terms of the fund and the tax immunity deal in order to win the backing of two holdout Republican senators, although critics say the amendments do not go far enough.
6: The nomination of Todd Blanche to be attorney.
5: He issued orders that he said ended the fund and directed that the related tax immunity agreement only barred audits on past tax returns of Trump, his son, and their family business. The agreement, though, allows for tax audits on future tax returns. The holdout senators, John Cornyn and Tom Tillis, said they were pleased with the agreement and would vote to advance Blanche's nomination through the Judiciary Committee, arguing Blanche could offer stability to the department.
7: We need a stabilizing force at the Department of Justice, and Mr. Blanche deserves the opportunity to provide that as opposed to continuing to serve in an acting capacity and as the Deputy Attorney General.
5: Approval by the committee clears the way for a Senate confirmation vote later this week. Critics called the deal Blanche struck a farce, arguing it does not prevent Trump from resurrecting the fund later and does not resolve the ethics of Trump's administration, shielding him from tax scrutiny. Some called on Republicans to pass legislation that would explicitly bar the fund from being revived and end Trump's tax protections.
8: He does not represent the American people now. He will never represent the American people. He will never do what's best for the American people. He will only do what's best for Donald Trump. And you cannot leave someone like that as the nation's number one law enforcement official.
5: Migrants who crossed into Spain's North African enclave of Ceuta last week slept rough on a cordoned-off beach on Wednesday. Encouraged by a handful of viral videos, including some posted by a Spanish news outlet intended to highlight the burden of migration pressures, the movement of a few dozen youths quickly turned into tens of thousands swimming en masse by last Thursday. More than 80 people drowned or were crushed in a stampede, according to official tallies. A catalyst came 3 weeks earlier when Spain's Supreme Court published a ruling saying migrants caught at sea could not be immediately pushed back at the border of Spain's North African territories of Ceuta and Melilla. The ruling does not preclude their summary return afterwards, legal experts said. Ceuta has long drawn migrants hoping to build a new life in Europe. But as misinterpretations of the ruling spread, including claims anyone who reached Ceuta by sea or land could not be returned, more and more people tried their luck.

0: I think what we're really seeing is also an a sort of inability to talk about what is actually right or wrong when it comes to thinking about immigration policy, really with respect to the challenges that are happening nowadays, rather than, you know, rather than using it as an opportunity to kind of fall back on the same easy solutions, such as this whole talk around imposing internal border controls, which is in this case seems to miss the point by a long shot. I think the fact that he is not only under domestic pressure from the far left and the far right within his own country, but is also being scrutinized by other EU member states means that the menu or the list of things that he could be in a way attacked for is much bigger than in the case of some other ones where heads of government feel support from, you know, more than half of all member states if they are on the conservative leaning side. This really rattled the European Union because I think that political leaders got very used to the idea of irregular arrivals reducing and continuing to fall, but without necessarily thinking about, well, something could still happen and we do still need to be prepared.
1: Pilgrims gathered in St. Peter's Square on Wednesday armed with fans, umbrellas, and bottles of water as an intense heat wave continued to grip Italy. The unusually high temperatures led the Vatican to move Pope Leo's first weekly general audience after the July break indoors, instead of holding it in the square. Visitors welcomed the decision as they sought relief from the sweltering conditions. Italy is placing all its 27 major cities under its highest heat alert on Thursday, August 6th, as the country's fourth heat wave of the summer intensifies. 25 cities were put on red alert on Tuesday, August 4th, and Wednesday, with the only two currently on a lesser amber alert, Messina and Reggio Calabria in the far south of the country, moving up to the maximum level on Thursday. A red alert indicates a potential health emergency with prolonged high temperatures, posing a serious health risk to the entire population, including young and healthy people. Local authorities urged residents in affected areas to avoid exposure to heat and direct sunlight during the hottest hours of the day, between 11 a.m. and 6 p.m. Stay indoors where possible and drink plenty of fluids. Helicopters loaded with water raced to contain a wildfire northwest of Athens for a fourth day on Monday, August 3rd, after strong and erratic winds helped it devastate homes, pine forests, and thousands of hectares of farmland, forcing evacuations by land and sea. More than 400 firefighters and 21 aircraft were deployed near the communities of Candili and Agia Skepi on Monday as plumes of thick black smoke and red flames engulfed lush pine forests. Heavy machinery was being used to car fire breaks to prevent the wildfire reaching homes, a fire brigade official said. Europe has been ravaged by wildfires this summer after a period of record-breaking heat waves and little rain. Conditions that scientists say have been exacerbated by a fast-changing climate. France and Spain have been particularly hard hit, although huge blazes there abated over the weekend, providing some respite.

0: A large wildfire broke out in the Limburg province in the Netherlands on Monday, forcing evacuations and halting train services as firefighters battled flames spreading rapidly through treetops. The fire started in the Rosmolen Nature Reserve and quickly grew to cover 21 hectares, with 35 firefighting vehicles and defense helicopters deployed to combat the blaze, officials said. Emergency services evacuated a nearby campsite and asked people to stay away from the area as the Crown Fire spread between tree canopy. The biggest challenge is its very rapid spread, said Bart Cox, spokesperson for Safety Region Limburg Nord. We are dealing with a forest with a dense canopy, including many pine trees and conifers. Fire units from various provinces and regions responded to the emergency, with helicopters carrying fire retardant to help combat the rare wildfire in the Netherlands. Firefighters battled a fast-growing wildfire near Angels Camp in California's Calaveras County on Tuesday, as the Gann Fire burned nearly 6,400 acres with zero containment, according to the California Department of Forestry and Fire Protection. Local media reported Cal Fire as saying that fuel, topography, and light winds are contributing to the fire's spread, and hundreds of firefighters have been deployed to contain the blaze. Evacuation orders remained in place for nearby communities, with local authorities urging residents to monitor updates from the Calaveras County Sheriff's Office. California has experienced another severe wildfire season following prolonged hot, dry conditions that have left vegetation highly flammable. Fire crews continue to battle difficult terrain as efforts focused on protecting homes and critical infrastructure threatened by the advancing flames. Authorities urge residents in evacuation zones to leave immediately and warn that changing weather conditions could cause the fire to spread rapidly. Cal Fire said firefighting operations would continue around the clock as crews work to slow the blaze and establish containment lines.
1: So I will just give you the latest numbers. As of August 1st, 3,748 confirmed cases, including 1,657 confirmed deaths. And then the cases have been reported from 49 health zones across five provinces. There are around 17,000 contacts under monitoring, and 80% of them are checked daily.
2: And there is promising progress with clinical trials of treatment, of prophylaxis, and of vaccines. But we do know that it's not a case of waiting for these medicines and vaccines to come along. There's a lot that can be done now by continuing to strengthen the response, Tariq. If you compare this outbreak to previous Ebola outbreaks, we have been able to start the trials more quickly. So that is a promising progress in the way we're doing the R&D, because the protocols were written before the outbreak started. So this is the whole way that the whole world of research related to outbreaks has been trying to shift, that we do as much as possible ahead of time.
3: It lands like a helicopter, but flies like an airplane. And its makers hope it could one day change how people travel. This is Valo, Vertical Aerospace's electric air taxi, making its first public takeoff flight at the 2026 Farnborough International Air Show. The flight highlights the aviation industry's push to develop electric aircraft through advances in batteries, propulsion, materials, and flight controls. Those advances are central to Valo's ambition of flying up to 100 miles on a single charge. Here's Vertical Aerospace test pilot Tim Eldridge.
4: So it's 8 very large battery packs. Imagine 8 big Teslas in the bottom of this thing, battery packs, driving 8 propellers, 4 at the front, which can tilt, 4 at the back, which just provide lift. So if we're going to go into a vertical takeoff, all 8 of those propellers will be lifting upwards, giving you upwards lift. It's simple to fly. It's got a good field of view. It's got lots of power. You really feel the power when you're getting airborne. 1.2 megawatts of electrical power at takeoff. That's a lot of energy. And you can feel it.
3: Also at the air show, Archer Aviation.

0: and showcased its vision for electric flight. The company displayed Midnight, its electric air taxi. Archer has been flying Midnight since 2023 and hopes to carry passengers around Los Angeles during the 2028 Olympic and Paralympic Games. Here's Archer Aviation Chief Technology Officer Tom Muniz.
1: The idea is we want this vehicle or this capability to be accessible to, you know, a broad swath of the population. So, you know, what we're competing against is somebody that might go hire a car, you know, to avoid or to take, 10-15 kilometer trip for, say, $100. We want to be able to give them a seat on an aircraft like this for somewhere in that ballpark.
0: Vertical, Archer, and other rivals may be pursuing different paths toward the same goal, but all face the same challenges. Can they win regulatory approval? Can they keep the aircraft safe and reliable? And can they be affordable enough for ordinary people to choose over a car?

0: Turkish Airlines has set new daily passenger and flight records, reflecting strong travel demand during the peak summer season and reinforcing its position among the world's leading global carriers. The flag carrier said that it transported a record number of passengers over the first weekend of August. The group also recorded a new daily flight record after surpassing 2,000 flights, including passenger and cargo operations. Turkish Airlines said that it expects to break additional records throughout August as it continues expanding operations and strengthening the country's role as a global aviation hub. The strong operational performance follows steady growth during the first half of the year, with passenger numbers, international traffic, and cargo volumes all posting year-on-year increases. Backed by one of the world's largest flight networks and a modern fleet serving hundreds of destinations across more than 130 countries, the airline continues to expand its global reach while supporting countries' aviation and tourism sectors.
1: The Paraguana Refining Center in western Venezuela once symbolized the country's oil wealth and its ambition to turn vast crude reserves into fuels and export revenue. But today, the complex in Falcon State runs at a fraction of capacity, a decline decades in the making. Reuters visited several refineries around the country that show signs of festering decay and little ongoing maintenance. This underscores the monumental challenges Venezuela faces in restoring its oil infrastructure to the benefit of its citizens. Even as President Donald Trump promises $100 billion in investments by foreign oil companies. Venezuelan energy analyst Oswaldo Felizola said he thinks it will take $20 billion just to fully restore refining capacity.
2: There's equipment that's already damaged, and let's be honest, there's equipment that's been stolen. You get there and look at where the valves and control systems are. You see that those were lost 10 years ago. All the electrical cables and light poles were stolen. So you say, we need to make investments to be able to restore something as basic as having electricity. Yes, the answer is that this will very likely happen, and we'll discover it as the oil complexes are gradually brought back online. Because these are issues where, until we flip the on switch, the power switch, we don't really know the extent of the damage.
1: He adds that the recovery from the two earthquakes, which killed more than 5,000 people and caused widespread destruction, has further complicated the refinery's outlook as money goes toward dealing with the devastation. While U.S. and other large oil companies have expressed interest in Venezuela, they have little incentive to rehabilitate local refineries when the U.S. has its own refineries able to process Venezuela's crude oil. That leaves Venezuela with little hope of raising money to restore refineries from foreign oil companies or the refineries themselves, which provide fuel for the domestic market at well below operating cost due to long-standing policies deepened by socialist governments. Officials from the state-run oil company PDVSA and the Venezuelan government did not respond to requests for comment.
0: International crude oil futures tumbled more than 5% on Tuesday after media reports suggested that the United States and Iran may soon reach an agreement concerning the Strait of Hormuz, easing fears of oil supply disruptions through the critical waterway. The West Texas Intermediate for September delivery decreased by 4.57 U.S. dollars, or 5.69%, to settle at $75.77 a barrel on the New York Mercantile Exchange. Brent crude for October delivery dropped $4.41, or 5.26%, to settle at $79.36 a barrel on the London Ice Futures Exchange. The sharp decline reversed part of last month's gains, when escalating tensions in the Middle East pushed crude prices sharply higher. The Strait of Hormuz is one of the world's most important energy choke points, with roughly one-fifth of global oil consumption passing through the narrow waterway.
3: There's a combination of factors here at play. One is obviously the markets are trading on some good news coming out of the Middle East, that perhaps we are seeing the end to the hostilities there. A lower oil price, obviously, that has fallen quite significantly overnight. And that has a big impact on regional economies, not just Japan, but the whole of Asia. And so this is a little bit of a relief rally from that, oil coming lower, and again, some good news on horizon. So all in all, it's looking much brighter. We're still not completely out of the woods yet, but I think we are seeing some route out of this now, and it's being reflected in the markets. Quite clearly today, the market is rallying on the back of AI stocks. You look across the other sectors, there's a little activity here and there, but really the focus has been back on semiconductor technology and AI. And of course, Japan is, although not right up in the top place with AI generally, they are in the supply chain, particularly for the semiconductor industry, and this build out of data centers, huge build out of data centers globally, particularly in the US. And there are a lot of Japanese companies involved in that, and then also the supply chain into it. So overall, that's the main sector that is rallying today. But I'd say the rally is broadening out a little bit, so it's not totally concentrated, but that's where the focus is.

0: Egyptian striker Mohamed Salah arrived in Istanbul on Wednesday to sign a transfer deal with top-tier Turkish side Trabzonspor. Trabzonspor chairman said that while the transfer was not complete yet, Salah was expected to arrive in Istanbul for medical checks and then head to Trabzon sign with the Black Sea side. Salah left Liverpool this summer after 9 years, having scored 257 goals in 442 appearances, where he won the Premier League twice and the Champions League once. In the 2024-25 season, Salah scored 29 Premier League goals and provided 18 assists, equaling the league record for most goal involvements in a single season and setting the record for a 38-game campaign. His output waned last season with 7 goals and 7 assists in 27 league matches, and he was left on the bench in Champions League games, leading to a public spat with Liverpool's then-manager Arne Slot. The 34-year-old started his career in Europe at Swiss side Basel in 2012 and later joined Chelsea. He also had brief stints at Fiorentina and AS Roma between 2015 and 2017 before joining Liverpool. Trabzonspor finished third in the league last season and will enter the Europa League playoff round. Jordan Football Association president launched a public attack on FIFA president Gianni Infantino, accusing him of blackmail and claiming FIFA offered to help solve the kingdom's problems in exchange for his endorsement.
1: This abuse has been going on in this country.
0: The president alleged that FIFA verbally communicated during the World Cup that endorsing Infantino would go a long way to helping our FA out after months of the World Soccer governing body refusing assistance on various matters. His rebuke comes as Infantino faces growing opposition within soccer's hierarchy after the FIFA president was forced to abandon a controversial proposal to sell off a stake in the World Cup. Soccer confederations and national associations rejected the idea following a hard September 19th deadline imposed by the Swiss official. FIFA had argued that selling the minority stake in its commercial operations would raise billions of dollars to fund global sports development. The Jordan FA chief outlined a number of grievances facing his association as a small nation with a minimal budget. These included fans paying exorbitant prices for tickets while still being denied visas for the World Cup in the United States and outstanding reward money for players' participation in the 2025 Arab Cup, a FIFA-organized tournament. Jordan qualified for the World Cup for the first time but exited in the group stage.
2: And here it is.
0: The association has also been waiting since December for reward money for reaching the Arab Cup final in Qatar.
3: Well, you can turn it into the World Cup.
0: French coach Hervé Renard has returned to take over Ivory Coast, who he led to the African title in 2015. The Ivorian Federation announced in a statement on Tuesday. Renard, who was an emergency replacement for Tunisia during the 2026 FIFA World Cup in June, replaces Immerse Faye. Faye's deal was not renewed after the World Cup, despite the Ivorians reaching the knockout stages for the first time in 4 appearances before being eliminated by Norway in the round of 32. Renard was parachuted in during the World Cup to take over Tunisia after they lost their opening game 5-1 against Sweden. But he had little success in reviving their fortunes as the Tunisians then lost to Japan and the Netherlands, conceding a further 7 goals. They were the only one of the 10 African teams at the World Cup in Canada, Mexico, and the United States that did not progress to the last 32. The 57-year-old Renard has also coached the national teams of Angola, Morocco, Saudi Arabia, and Zambia, with whom he won the Africa Cup of Nations title in 2012. Renard was also coach of France's women's team at the Paris Olympics 2 years ago, as well as at the FIFA Women's World Cup in 2023. He will aim for a 3rd AFCON title next year when the tournament is co-hosted in Kenya, Tanzania, and Uganda. The Ivorians begin their qualifying campaign next month with a crunch clash at home to fellow World Cup side and neighbors Ghana, before another Group C game with Somalia 4 days later. Carlos Alcaraz withdrew Tuesday from the Cincinnati Open due to a lingering right wrist injury that has kept him sidelined since April. The second-ranked Spaniard had been hoping to return to defend his title at the hard court tournament, which serves as an important warm-up event for the U.S. Open. Alcaraz last competed at the Barcelona Open before missing the French Open and the entire grass court season, including Wimbledon, as he recovered from the injury. The 23-year-old was set to make his return at the ATP Masters 1000 event after withdrawing from Barcelona in April. Alcaraz won last year's Cincinnati title after world number one Jannik Sinner retired during the final. The Cincinnati Open will run from August 13th to 23rd.

0: Welcome to ANews. I'm Omar Taslim. You're watching Turkey's Diplomacy. Why I say that this is a very significant visit,
1: it can be incredibly helpful.
0: Palestinians from the Gaza Strip.
2: Why those humanitarian aid still stopped?
3: If we put Daesh aside, is this the end of Netanyahu?
1: So many chefs in the kitchen.
0: The end of sanctions.

0: Fresh optimism over U.S.-Iran diplomacy has raised hopes that the five-month conflict could move toward de-escalation, with U.S. President Donald Trump saying that negotiations had made significant progress and suggesting the Strait of Hormuz could reopen soon. Trump said that his administration held very good discussions with Iran during day-long negotiations, adding that the strategic waterway will reopen if a deal is reached, while warning Tehran of severe consequences if talks collapse. Reports indicated Washington and Tehran were moving closer to an interim agreement involving Oman aimed at restoring commercial shipping through the Strait of Hormuz, although Iranian officials said that any final arrangement depends on an end to U.S. threats. Qatar also pointed to progress in mediation efforts, while Iran confirmed that talks with Oman on safe navigation and shipping arrangements in the strait remain ongoing. The diplomatic push comes after months of conflict that has severely disrupted global energy supplies, while the Houthis attacks in the Red Sea have further complicated regional shipping routes. Financial markets responded positively to signs of progress, with oil prices falling and global equities advancing on expectations that a breakthrough could ease tensions and restore stability to one of the world's most important energy corridors.
1: There was a threat. There was a man who was arrested, seemed to be heavily armed near the property here on Sunday. It's an ongoing concern, sir. Talk about that for brief, if you can.
2: Well, the only thing I get a little solace from is they say only consequential presidents. And I am definitely consequential. I mean, if you look at the economy, if you look at what's happening, Iran, as an example, will never have a nuclear weapon. They already can't, but it's going to be formal. The strait's going to be open very soon, or they're going to get hit very hard, and then the strait's going to be open. And we were going to a tremendous attack, the biggest since World War II. And they called me and said, very politely, please, can we talk? Can we talk? They didn't want. And I said, yes, we can talk. Let's get it done. Finally, let's get it done. This should have been done by other presidents for 50 years. You know, you keep hearing 47, but that's been for 3 years now. It's been over 50 years. Other presidents or other countries should have been able to do this. And I did something that I had to do, because if they had a nuclear weapon, this whole world would be a different place.
1: If they back out again, are they done?
2: Well, if they back out again, they're going to get hit really hard. You know, they know that. They understand that. We hit them very, very hard, but the hard hit is yet to come, and hopefully we won't have to use it. I hope we won't have to. We're having very good discussions. They don't like to admit that, but well, you know, it's a little bit disconcerting. You tell people like you, we're having wonderful discussions, and then some guy will come out of Iran and say, we have not met, we have not, it's just such a lie.
0: Palestinians in Gaza City buried on Tuesday the remains of 112 members of the same extended family, nearly 3 years after they were killed in Israeli strikes. The mostly decomposed bodies were wrapped in Palestinian flags and laid on the ground in an open field where houses once stood in Gaza City's Sabra neighborhood. Some bore photographs of the dead attached to the flag. Gaza's civil defense spokesperson, Mahmoud Bassal, said it took 17 days with minimal equipment to recover the remains of the 112 members of the Abu Sharia and Al-Husseina families, killed in Israeli strikes on November 22, 2023. Basil said victims had been identified through gold necklaces with their names, implants from previous surgeries, and clothing recognized by relatives. More than 8,000 bodies remained under the rubble across Gaza, he added. A relative of the victims, Taysir al-Husseina, said the day had brought sorrow back to the family. Stop this war. Stop these massacres against these poor people. The people of Gaza are a people who love life, who love peace, and want to live in peace like all other peoples of the world, he said during the funeral procession.
3: our colleagues at the Office for the Coordination of Humanitarian Affairs warn that Gaza remains unsafe for civilians as shootings and other military attacks continue, including in places where children are trying to learn. Today in Gaza City, our partners reported that a sixth grade student was taken to the hospital after being hit by a bullet and injured in a tented classroom. And yesterday, farther north in Beit Laya, Israeli forces reportedly demolished homes as well as the last remaining school in what was previously a four-school compound. According to our partners, last week, Israeli forces had already advanced towards the area, which is between the agreed deployment line known as the Yellow Line and the Israeli Orange Coordination Line, which marks areas where restrictions apply on the movement of humanitarian staff. At the time, troops destroyed the tents of nearly a dozen families sheltering in the schoolyard and placed new cement blocks nearby, marking a further expansion of areas where Israeli authorities have imposed access restrictions. Our humanitarian partners rapidly mobilized support for people who were displaced. We stress that under international humanitarian law, civilians and civilian infrastructure must be protected and should not be targeted. Learning spaces must remain safe and protected environments for both students and teachers.
4: Following the completion of their treatment, 88 Palestinian patients and their companions, who had been in hospitals in the West Bank, returned to the Gaza Strip through the Kerem Abu Salem border crossing and were reunited with their families. The International Committee of the Red Cross, in accordance with the request and approval of the relevant authorities, took custody of the 88 Palestinian patients and their companions at the Kerem Abu Salem border crossing and transported them to Nasser Hospital in the city of Khan Yunis in the southern Gaza Strip. Families gathered in front of Nasser Hospital welcomed their relatives, who were returning to Gaza after roughly 2.5 years, with tears. Family members who had long been separated embraced one another, easing their longing. In a statement, the ICRC said the operation was carried out within the committee's role as a neutral intermediary and that before the operation, all individuals were contacted to confirm their return was voluntary, that those in need were assisted in communicating with their families, and that their specific medical needs were assessed. The ICRC noted that the Gaza these individuals returned to after a 2.5 year separation is completely different from the Gaza they had left, stating that they now face a landscape in which homes have been destroyed, families have been scattered, and many people have lost loved ones.
5: I'm Dr. Bing. I'm an emergency room physician, and I've been in Gaza for the past 10 months. I've been in Gaza since before the ceasefire, and during that time, as many people know, we saw a lot of trauma cases. At that time, I was working in the north, so we saw more cases from explosive injuries, including children, women, and families. Once the ceasefire was announced, there was a lot of optimism that the passageway for medical supplies would open up and that more medical supplies would make it into the hospitals. We'd be able to fix our equipment and be able to help our patients so much more. However, post-ceasefire has been the majority of my time here for more than 9 months now, and we're still seeing many of the same challenges. For example, today I just had a meeting with the WHO, and a lot of our critical supplies are still extremely low, to the point that there's zero stock, meaning that there's zero amounts of certain medications, including very critical medications that are needed for cancer care, for cancer patients, even maternal and child care. So for children and pregnant women and post-delivery care, some of the stock for medications as well as consumables, which is medical supplies that are needed to run hospitals, is at 0% right now. Meaning that if you even want one of these medications or one of these supplies, there's none of them to be found in the entirety of Gaza. And this is completely because of the Israeli blockade. In the meantime, we have seen growth and restoration of care in ways that we can. For example, I'm standing here in the wound care clinic that is being supported by GLIA Equal Care, my organization. And even despite the fact that advanced wound care supplies are not available to the nurses and wound care experts that are working here, they have been able to make incredible strides with basic wound care supplies, such as with gauze, with basic cleaning supplies, and alcohol. There's been patients with wounds that many people thought would never heal that have been able to heal because the nurses and experts are able to give the attention and care to these patients that they didn't have the time to do before. And we are proud to support them, and we hope they continue supporting them into the future. So this ultrasound is only about 5 years old, but because of the wear and tear and the massive amount of use that it got during the war, especially doing fast exams for trauma patients during mass casualties, there's been a lot of just general wear and tear because of the usage over time. So you normally should have all four of these ports working to be able to connect multiple different types of ultrasound probes. However, right now there's only one port working, and even that is quite shaky, so we have to be very careful and basically leave this one port in, meaning we only have the cardiac probe and not the deeper abdominal probe nor the linear probe that's needed for important procedures such as ultrasound-guided IVs and ultrasound-guided central lines. We also have issues with the connections between the probes and the wires, such as this, where it's basically just held together by medical tape. And right now we don't have the proper supplies to repair the device, so we have to be very, very careful in terms of its usage. It might only be a matter of time before important devices like this can no longer be used. Although we have portable devices, the portable devices aren't a replacement for these types of large probes because these have more capabilities in terms of certain measurements, certain cardiac studies, and they're generally just more advanced. And they're also able to stay in the department and be available to anybody, whereas it's more difficult to store these smaller probes in a way that's secure and available to anyone who needs it in the department.
6: After one of the deadliest days of Israeli strikes on Gaza, recently, Palestinian Suma Dola finds herself displaced once again. The 60-year-old says the family moved to these tents after waking up from a night of shelling to see that Israel's military had pushed its yellow bricks, marking out Israeli-controlled territory, closer to her home in Gaza City.
7: It was a very difficult night. We were sitting in God's safety. We heard fire as if the Israelis were telling us to get out. The plane was firing, shells were being thrown, and the bullets, I swear we found bullets in our entrance.
6: Israeli attacks killed at least 18 people on Sunday across the enclave, including children, despite U.S. President Donald Trump's announcement of a major milestone towards implementing the Gaza peace plan. Trump said on Thursday Hamas would disarm and Israel would withdraw in phases. But Dola is doubtful. It doesn't work if it's just talk, she says. They have to take action. Dola adds the situation on the ground has not improved. On the contrary, destructions increased, displacements increased, she says. Hamas says Israel must halt attacks and pull its forces out of areas seized since last October's ceasefire before its fighters hand in their weapons. But Israel's defense minister Israel Katz said on Sunday Israeli troops would not move before Hamas disarms and its tunnels are destroyed. Katz said Israeli-held areas had expanded to between 60% and 70% of the enclave as its forces search for tunnels. That's up from Israel's control of just over half of Gaza when the truce was reached last year. For Palestinians like Dola, who has been repeatedly displaced in a shrinking strip of land along the coast, the intensifying Israeli strikes in recent days have shattered any hope of a better life. We're waiting for death at any moment. We're waiting for displacement at any moment, she says. Our entire life is gone. Our entire future is gone. Our children's future is gone.
8: The tariff-free Turkey initiative has entered a new phase with a 12-article framework law designed to provide the legal foundation for the country's long-term effort to eliminate terrorism, strengthen national unity, and support social integration. The proposed legislation, titled the Law on Strengthening National Solidarity and Social Cohesion, sets out the legal framework accompanying the disarmament and dissolution process of the PKK terrorist organization, while emphasizing that it does not constitute a general amnesty. Under the proposal, PKK members seeking to benefit from the legislation will be required to apply within a specified period, while those convicted of the most serious offenses, including certain aggravated life sentences imposed before June 1, 2005, will remain outside its scope. The framework introduces a system allowing the postponement of sentences for eligible offenses, with judicial review and appeal mechanisms remaining available. Decisions will be assessed individually under the supervision of the judiciary rather than through automatic provisions. The legislation also establishes a verification and monitoring mechanism, with some provisions taking effect immediately and others being implemented alongside the confirmation of the complete disarmament process. Two new bodies would oversee the initiative. A government-level coordination board chaired by Vice President Jede Tilmaz will supervise the implementation of the disarmament and dissolution process, while a parliamentary monitoring and liaison board comprising representatives of political parties will oversee the legislative dimension of the initiative. Government officials described the framework law as a key pillar of the Terror-Free Turkey initiative, aimed at permanently ending terrorism, reinforcing national solidarity, and creating the legal basis for a lasting peace and security environment across the country.

Turkey has joined a select group of countries capable of developing and manufacturing advanced military-grade infrared detectors, marking another milestone in the country's drive for defense technology self-sufficiency. Defense giant Aselsan unveiled its domestically developed family of infrared detectors, saying that the new generation of electro-optical sensors was designed entirely with national capabilities for use across a broad range of strategic military platforms. The company said that the technology has been developed in both cooled and uncooled configurations to support different operational requirements while reducing dependence on foreign suppliers for critical defense components. The domestically produced detectors are being integrated into several major defense programs, including the Altai main battle tank, the Bayraktar Kızıl Elma unmanned combat aircraft, the Hisar air defense missile system, and the Khan 5th generation fighter jet. Infrared detectors are among the most critical technologies in modern defense systems, enabling thermal imaging, target detection, missile guidance, and precision targeting in low visibility conditions such as darkness, smoke, dust, and fog. The new capability strengthens Turkey's indigenous defense industry while reinforcing its position among the limited number of countries able to produce high-performance infrared sensors for advanced military applications.

0: businesses, sources told Reuters this week. Ukraine, whose own cities are under constant Russian attack, describes its strikes deep inside Russia as long-range sanctions, designed to sap Moscow's warfighting capacity and force it to end the 4.5-year conflict. Ukraine has intensified its long-range drone campaign by targeting logistics infrastructure inside Russia, including multiple facilities operated by Wildberries, the country's largest online retailer. Since July 18th, around a dozen Wildberries sites have reportedly come under attack, disrupting supply chains and causing significant damage to warehouses.
1: Russian forces launched an airstrike using guided bombs on the northeastern Ukrainian city of Sumy overnight into Monday, killing three people, including two young girls, and injuring several others, regional officials said. Sumy Regional Military Administration head Oleh Hryhorov said rescuers pulled the bodies of two girls, ages 5 and 10, from the rubble of a destroyed house. An elderly woman also died in the attack. Four additional people sought medical attention and were diagnosed with acute stress reactions. According to updated information from regional authorities, Russian forces dropped a total of 8 guided bombs on Sumy. 6 of them struck civilian infrastructure across the city, causing significant damage to residential buildings and other structures, while Ukraine's air defense forces intercepted 2 additional bombs before they reached populated areas. Emergency services remain at the site of the strikes, with specialists inspecting damaged buildings and working to clear the aftermath of the attack. The strike is the latest in a pattern of repeated Russian bombing on Sumy in recent weeks, as Russian forces have increasingly relied on guided aerial bombs, a weapon Ukrainian officials describe as one of Moscow's most destructive tools due to its ability to strike from a distance while causing widespread damage to residential areas.

0: The high-stakes Democratic Senate primary in Michigan could shape the battle for control of Congress. It's highlighted an intense internal debate within the Democratic Party over U.S. support for Israel.
1: Endorsements don't vote. People vote.
0: With Abdul El-Sayed, a progressive former public health official who wants to end unconditional U.S. military aid to Israel.
2: What I'm looking at is the conversations that I am having with Michiganders.
0: And U.S. Representative Haley Stevens, more of a political centrist who is backed by pro-Israel groups and a longtime outspoken supporter of Israel.
3: Arguably, this will be the most interesting and biggest test of the strength of progressives.
0: Reuters congressional reporter Richard Cowan has been covering the race.
3: There is a large American, Arab American population in Michigan. It's mostly clustered around the Detroit metropolitan area. There's also a very active, you know, in those same neighborhoods and same parts of Michigan, an active, dedicated Jewish community. What we have in this Democratic primary are two candidates coming from very different directions. Experts that we've talked to are saying this is not just some sort of passing thing, that there's a sort of a cute slogan that people run on and it goes away. This goes deeper. They're saying no matter what, it looks like the Democratic Party is going to pivot.
0: According to Reuters Ipsos polling, Israel's favorability rating among Democrats fell from 59% in 2018 to 22% in May of this year.
4: The turning point was Gaza.
0: Ronald Stockton is a retired professor of political science at the University of Michigan, Dearborn.
4: Young people don't rely on the same sources I rely on. I watched cable news. Young people don't watch cable news. They've got their own sources. And they could see those bodies piling up in Gaza. And they said, why are our leaders not doing something?
0: Some voters said the war in Gaza weighed heavily on their decision at the polls.
5: I see a lot of the news. It breaks my heart to see what happens over there. So knowing that if I vote for someone that could better the things over here and better the things over there, it helps, well, make me feel better that I'm helping in my way.

0: Other voters said Gaza wasn't a major factor for them.
1: That didn't play too much in it to me. You know, I voted for Stevens because she's a good Democrat. She's trustworthy. As far as the foreign policy, it didn't faze me one way or the other.
0: On the Republican side, Mike Rogers, a former congressman and vocal supporter of Israel, faces off against the Democratic primary winner in a state Donald Trump narrowly won in 2024.
2: Which I did. And those reporters were not targeted.
3: Todd Blanche cleared a major hurdle on his path to nomination for U.S. Attorney General as Republicans voted to advance him out of committee on a party line vote. But questions persist about a deal he said would end President Donald Trump's anti-weaponization fund and narrow an agreement giving Trump immunity from audits of past tax returns. Blanche, Trump's former personal lawyer and the current acting attorney general, agreed to amend the terms of the fund and the tax immunity deal in order to win the backing of two holdout Republican senators, although critics say the amendments do not go far enough.
4: The nomination of Todd Blanche to be attorney.
3: He issued orders that he said ended the fund and directed that the related tax immunity agreement only barred audits on past tax returns of Trump, his son, and their family business. The agreement, though, allows for tax audits on future tax returns. The holdout senators, John Cornyn and Tom Tillis, said they were pleased with the agreement and would vote to advance Blanche's nomination through the Judiciary Committee, arguing Blanche could offer stability to the department.
5: We need a stabilizing force at the Department of Justice, and Mr. Blanche deserves the opportunity to provide that as opposed to continuing to serve in an acting capacity and as the Deputy Attorney General.
3: Approval by the committee clears the way for a Senate confirmation vote later this week. Critics called the deal Blanche struck a farce, arguing it does not prevent Trump from resurrecting the fund later and does not resolve the ethics of Trump's administration, shielding him from tax scrutiny. Some called on Republicans to pass legislation that would explicitly bar the fund from being revived and end Trump's tax protections.
6: He does not represent the American people now. He will never represent the American people. He will never do what's best for the American people. He will only do what's best for Donald Trump. And you cannot leave someone like that as the nation's number one law enforcement official.
3: Migrants who crossed into Spain's North African enclave of Ceuta last week slept rough on a cordoned-off beach on Wednesday. Encouraged by a handful of viral videos, including some posted by a Spanish news outlet intended to highlight the burden of migration pressures, the movement of a few dozen youths quickly turned into tens of thousands swimming en masse by last Thursday. More than 80 people drowned or were crushed in a stampede, according to official tallies. A catalyst came 3 weeks earlier when Spain's Supreme Court published a ruling saying migrants caught at sea could not be immediately pushed back at the border of Spain's North African territories of Ceuta and Melilla. The ruling does not preclude their summary return afterwards, legal experts said. Ceuta has long drawn migrants hoping to build a new life in Europe. But as misinterpretations of the ruling spread, including claims anyone who reached Ceuta by sea or land could not be returned, more and more people tried their luck.
7: I think what we're really seeing is also a sort of inability to talk about what is actually right or wrong when it comes to thinking about immigration policy, really with respect to the challenges that are happening nowadays, rather than using it as an opportunity to kind of fall back on the same easy solutions, such as this whole talk around imposing internal border controls, which is in this case seems to miss the point by a long shot. I think

0: the fact that he is not only under domestic pressure from the far left and the far right within his own country, but is also being scrutinized by other EU member states means that the menu or the list of things that he could be, in a way, attacked for is much bigger than in the case of some other ones where heads of government feel support from, you know, more than half of all member states if they are on the conservative leaning side. This really rattled the European Union because I think that political leaders got very used to the idea of irregular rivals reducing and continuing to fall, but without necessarily thinking about, well, something could still happen and we do still need to be prepared.
1: Pilgrims gathered in St. Peter's Square on Wednesday armed with fans, umbrellas, and bottles of water as an intense heat wave continued to grip Italy. The unusually high temperatures led the Vatican to move Pope Leo's first weekly general audience after the July break indoors, instead of holding it in the square. Visitors welcomed the decision as they sought relief from the sweltering conditions. Italy is placing all its 27 major cities under its highest heat alert on Thursday, August 6th, as the country's fourth heat wave of the summer intensifies. 25 cities were put on red alert on Tuesday, August 4th, and Wednesday, with the only two currently on a lesser amber alert, Messina and Reggio Calabria in the far south of the country, moving up to the maximum level on Thursday. A red alert indicates a potential health emergency with prolonged high temperatures, posing a serious health risk to the entire population, including young and healthy people. Local authorities urged residents in affected areas to avoid exposure to heat and direct sunlight during the hottest hours of the day, between 11 a.m. and 6 p.m. Stay indoors where possible and drink plenty of fluids. Helicopters loaded with water raced to contain a wildfire northwest of Athens for a fourth day on Monday, August 3rd, after strong and erratic winds helped it devastate homes, pine forests, and thousands of hectares of farmland, forcing evacuations by land and sea. More than 400 firefighters and 21 aircraft were deployed near the communities of Candili and Agia Skepi on Monday as plumes of thick black smoke and red flames engulfed lush pine forests. Heavy machinery was being used to car fire breaks to prevent the wildfire reaching homes, a fire brigade official said. Europe has been ravaged by wildfires this summer after a period of record-breaking heat waves and little rain. Conditions that scientists say have been exacerbated by a fast-changing climate. France and Spain have been particularly hard hit, although huge blazes there abated over the weekend, providing some respite.

A large wildfire broke out in the Limburg province in the Netherlands on Monday, forcing evacuations and halting train services as firefighters battled flames spreading rapidly through treetops. The fire started in the Rosmolen Nature Reserve and quickly grew to cover 21 hectares, with 35 firefighting vehicles and defense helicopters deployed to combat the blaze, officials said. Emergency services evacuated a nearby campsite and asked people to stay away from the area as the crown fire spread between tree canopy. The biggest challenge is its very rapid spread, said Bart Cox, spokesperson for Safety Region Limburg Nord. We are dealing with a forest with a dense canopy, including many pine trees and conifers. Fire units from various provinces and regions responded to the emergency, with helicopters carrying fire retardant to help combat the rare wildfire in the Netherlands.

0: firefighters battled a fast-growing wildfire near Angel's Camp in California's Calaveras County on Tuesday, as the GAN fire burned nearly 6,400 acres with zero containment, according to the California Department of Forestry and Fire Protection. Local media reported CAL FIRE as saying that fuel, topography, and light winds are contributing to the fire's spread, and hundreds of firefighters have been deployed to contain the blaze. Evacuation orders remained in place for nearby communities, with local authorities urging residents to monitor updates from the Calaveras County Sheriff's Office. California has experienced another severe wildfire season following prolonged hot, dry conditions that have left vegetation highly flammable. Fire crews continued to battle difficult terrain as efforts focused on protecting homes and critical infrastructure threatened by the advancing flames. Authorities urge residents in evacuation zones to leave immediately and warn that changing weather conditions could cause the fire to spread rapidly. CAL FIRE said firefighting operations would continue around the clock as crews work to slow the blaze and establish containment lines.
1: So I will just give you the latest numbers. As of August 1st, 3,748 confirmed cases, including 1,657 confirmed deaths. And then the cases have been reported from 49 health zones across five provinces. There are around 17,000 contacts under monitoring, and 80% of them are checked daily.
2: And there is promising progress with clinical trials of treatment, of prophylaxis, and of vaccines. But we do know that it's not a case of waiting for these medicines and vaccines to come along. There's a lot that can be done now by continuing to strengthen the response, Tariq. If you compare this outbreak to previous Ebola outbreaks, we have been able to start the trials more quickly. So that is a promising progress in the way we're doing the R&D, because the protocols were written before the outbreak started. So this is the whole way that the whole world of research related to outbreaks has been trying to shift, that we do as much as possible ahead of time.
3: It lands like a helicopter, but flies like an airplane. And its makers hope it could one day change how people travel. This is Valo, Vertical Aerospace's electric air taxi, making its first public takeoff flight at the 2026 Farnborough International Air Show. The flight highlights the aviation industry's push to develop electric aircraft through advances in batteries, propulsion, materials, and flight controls. Those advances are central to Valo's ambition of flying up to 100 miles on a single charge. Here's Vertical Aerospace test pilot Tim Eldridge.
4: So it's eight very large battery packs. Imagine eight big Teslas in the bottom of this thing, battery packs, driving eight propellers, four at the front, which can tilt, four at the back, which just provide lift. So if we're going to go into a vertical takeoff, all eight of those propellers will be lifting upwards, giving you upwards lift. It's simple to fly. It's got a good field of view. It's got lots of power. You really feel the power when you're getting airborne. 1.2 megawatts of electrical power at takeoff. That's a lot of energy, and you can feel it.
3: Also at the air show, Archer Aviation showcased its vision for electric flight. The company displayed Midnight, its electric air taxi. Archer has been flying Midnight since 2023 and hopes to carry passengers around Los Angeles during the 2028 Olympic and Paralympic Games. Here's Archer Aviation Chief Technology Officer Tom Muniz.
5: The idea is we want this vehicle or this capability to be accessible to, you know, a broad swath of the population. So, you know, what we're competing against is somebody that might go hire a car, you know, to avoid or to take, 10, 15 kilometer trip for, say, $100. We want to be able to give them a seat on an aircraft like this for somewhere in that ballpark.
3: Vertical, Archer, and other rivals may be pursuing

In different paths toward the same goal, but all face the same challenges. Can they win regulatory approval? Can they keep the aircraft safe and reliable? And can they be affordable enough for ordinary people to choose over a car?

0: Turkish Airlines has set new daily passenger and flight records, reflecting strong travel demand during the peak summer season and reinforcing its position among the world's leading global carriers. The flag carrier said that it transported a record number of passengers over the first weekend of August. The group also recorded a new daily flight record after surpassing 2,000 flights, including passenger and cargo operations. Turkish Airlines said that it expects to break additional records throughout August as it continues expanding operations and strengthening the country's role as a global aviation hub. The strong operational performance follows steady growth during the first half of the year, with passenger numbers, international traffic, and cargo volumes all posting year-on-year increases. Backed by one of the world's largest flight networks and a modern fleet serving hundreds of destinations across more than 130 countries, the airline continues to expand its global reach while supporting countries' aviation and tourism sectors.
1: The Paraguano Refining Center in western Venezuela once symbolized the country's oil wealth and its ambition to turn vast crude reserves into fuels and export revenue. But today, the complex in Falcon State runs at a fraction of capacity, a decline decades in the making. Reuters visited several refineries around the country that show signs of festering decay and little ongoing maintenance. This underscores the monumental challenges Venezuela faces in restoring its oil infrastructure to the benefit of its citizens. Even as President Donald Trump promises $100 billion in investments by foreign oil companies.
2: Si quisiéramos llegar a 1,300,000.
1: Venezuelan energy analyst Oswaldo Felizola said he thinks it will take $20 billion just to fully restore refining capacity.
3: There's equipment that's already damaged, and let's be honest, there's equipment that's been stolen. You get there and look at where the valves and control systems are. You see that those were lost 10 years ago. All the electrical cables and light poles were stolen. So you say, we need to make investments to be able to restore something as basic as having electricity. Yes, the answer is that this will very likely happen, and we'll discover it as the oil complexes are gradually brought back online. Because these are issues where, until we flip the on switch, the power switch, we don't really know the extent of the damage.
1: He adds that the recovery from the two earthquakes, which killed more than 5,000 people and caused widespread destruction, has further complicated the refinery's outlook as money goes toward dealing with the devastation. While U.S. and other large oil companies have expressed interest in Venezuela, they have little incentive to rehabilitate local refineries when the U.S. has its own refineries able to process Venezuela's crude oil. That leaves Venezuela with little hope of raising money to restore refineries from foreign oil companies or the refineries themselves, which provide fuel for the domestic market at well below operating cost due to long-standing policies deepened by socialist governments. Officials from the state-run oil company PDVSA and the Venezuelan government did not respond to requests for comment.
0: International crude oil futures tumbled more than 5% on Tuesday after media reports suggested that the United States and Iran may soon reach an agreement concerning the Strait of Hormuz, easing fears of oil supply disruptions through the critical waterway. The West Texas Intermediate for September delivery decreased by 4.57 U.S. dollars, or 5.69%, to settle at $75.77 a barrel on the New York Mercantile Exchange. Brent crude for October delivery dropped $4.41, or 5.26%, to settle at

0: $79.36 a barrel on the London Ice Futures Exchange. The sharp decline reversed part of last month's gains when escalating tensions in the Middle East pushed crude prices sharply higher. The Strait of Hormuz is one of the world's most important energy choke points, with roughly one-fifth of global oil consumption passing through the narrow waterway.
1: There's a combination of factors here at play. One is obviously the markets are trading on some good news coming out of the Middle East that, you know, perhaps we are seeing the end to the hostilities there. A lower oil price, obviously, that has fallen quite significantly overnight. And that has a big impact on regional economies, not just Japan, but the whole of Asia. And so this is a little bit of a relief rally from that. Oil coming lower and again, some good news on horizon. So all in all, it's looking much brighter. We're still not completely out of the woods yet, but I think we are seeing some route out of this now, and it's being reflected in the markets. Quite clearly today, the market is rallying on the back of AI stocks. You look across the other sectors, there's a little activity here and there, but really the focus has been back on semiconductor technology and AI. And of course, Japan is, although not right up in the top place with AI generally, they are in the supply chain, particularly for the semiconductor industry and this build out of data centers, huge build out of data centers globally, particularly in the US. And there are a lot of Japanese companies involved in that, and then also the supply chain into it. So overall, that's the main sector that is rallying today. But I'd say the rally is broadening out a little bit, so it's not totally concentrated, but that's where the focus is.

0: Egyptian striker Mohamed Salah arrived in Istanbul on Wednesday to sign a transfer deal with top-tier Turkish side Trabzonspor. Trabzonspor chairman said that while the transfer was not complete yet, Salah was expected to arrive in Istanbul for medical checks and then head to Trabzon sign with the Black Sea side. Salah left Liverpool this summer after 9 years, having scored 257 goals in 442 appearances, where he won the Premier League twice and the Champions League once. In the 2024-25 season, Salah scored 29 Premier League goals and provided 18 assists, equaling the league record for most goal involvements in a single season and setting the record for a 38-game campaign. His output waned last season with 7 goals and 7 assists in 27 league matches, and he was left on the bench in Champions League games, leading to a public spat with Liverpool's then-manager Arne Slot. The 34-year-old started his career in Europe at Swiss side Basel in 2012 and later joined Chelsea. He also had brief stints at Fiorentina and AS Roma between 2015 and 2017 before joining Liverpool. Trabzonspor finished third in the league last season and will enter the Europa League playoff round. Jordan Football Association president launched a public attack on FIFA president Gianni Infantino, accusing him of blackmail and claiming FIFA offered to help solve the kingdom's problems in exchange for his endorsement.
1: This abuse has been going on in this country.
0: The president alleged that FIFA verbally communicated during the World Cup that endorsing Infantino would go a long way to helping our FA out after months of the World Soccer governing body refusing assistance on various matters. His rebuke comes as Infantino faces growing opposition within soccer's hierarchy after the FIFA president was forced to abandon a controversial proposal to sell off a stake in the World Cup. Soccer confederations and national associations rejected the idea following a hard September 19th deadline imposed by the Swiss official. FIFA had argued that selling the minority stake in its commercial operations would raise billions of dollars to fund global sports development. The Jordan FA chief outlined a number of grievances facing his association as a small nation with a minimal budget. These included fans paying exorbitant prices for tickets while still being denied visas for the World Cup in the United States and outstanding reward money for players' participation in the 2025 Arab Cup, a FIFA-organized tournament.

0: Jordan qualified for the World Cup for the first time, but exited in the group stage.
1: And here it is.
0: The association has also been waiting since December for reward money for reaching the Arab Cup final in Qatar.
1: Well, you can turn it into a reward.
0: French coach Hervé Renard has returned to take over Ivory Coast, who he led to the African title in 2015. The Ivorian Federation announced in a statement on Tuesday. Renard, who was an emergency replacement for Tunisia during the 2026 FIFA World Cup in June, replaces Immerse Faye. Faye's deal was not renewed after the World Cup, despite the Ivorians reaching the knockout stages for the first time in four appearances before being eliminated by Norway in the round of 32. Renard was parachuted in during the World Cup to take over Tunisia after they lost their opening game 5-1 against Sweden. But he had little success in reviving their fortunes as the Tunisians then lost to Japan and the Netherlands, conceding a further 7 goals. They were the only one of the 10 African teams at the World Cup in Canada, Mexico, and the United States that did not progress to the last 32. The 57-year-old Renard has also coached the national teams of Angola, Morocco, Saudi Arabia, and Zambia, with whom he won the Africa Cup of Nations title in 2012. Renard was also coach of France's women's team at the Paris Olympics 2 years ago, as well as at the FIFA Women's World Cup in 2023. He will aim for a third AFCON title next year when the tournament is co-hosted in Kenya, Tanzania, and Uganda. The Ivorians begin their qualifying campaign next month with a crunch clash at home to fellow World Cup side and neighbors Ghana, before another Group C game with Somalia 4 days later. Carlos Alcaraz withdrew Tuesday from the Cincinnati Open due to a lingering right wrist injury that has kept him sidelined since April. The second-ranked Spaniard had been hoping to return to defend his title at the hard court tournament, which serves as an important warm-up event for the U.S. Open. Alcaraz last competed at the Barcelona Open before missing the French Open and the entire grass court season, including Wimbledon, as he recovered from the injury. The 23-year-old was set to make his return at the ATP Masters 1000 event after withdrawing from Barcelona in April. Alcaraz won last year's Cincinnati title after world number one Jannik Sinner retired during the final. The Cincinnati Open will run from August 13th to 23rd.

The world is full of fear, getting whatever it wants. It only cares for five of its children. An enigma. Summoning armies of terror. Instead of wind, rain, or snow, it strangles the poor with oil and spreads death on its soil. Not you nor others. The ritual understand. They tell when it will fail and when and how high it will rise. Before you, there were others who stood strong and brave, and who were blown away like straw. It liked the ones with weak faith, but true.

life like the brave ones. But now, you stand before me, challenging, rejecting terror. You come with crowds following you. You are aware of everything. And now you know nothing is as powerful as the truth. A News.